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12: Here's your updated forecast from the Certified Transmission Weather Center.
13: Slight chance of thunderstorms tonight, otherwise mainly clear. Lows level off around 64. High of 84, tomorrow chance for storms. Partly cloudy skies, tomorrow night, lows dip down to about 69. Daytime highs approaching 97, Wednesday, with a slight chance of thunderstorms. 81, a mix of clouds and sun, Thursday. I'm staff meteorologist Jennifer Wojcicki.
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0: AI is here, and most of us are exposed to it every day. 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

0: time zone am I on? 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
1: It doesn't matter. 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
0: It's always on 5 in Margaritaville, come to think of it.
1: Yeah, I heard that.
0: You've been there, haven't you?
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0: Now that I have turned myself into a multi-platform social media performer, I am challenging myself to come up with new stuff every single day. And a lot of it might be stuff you missed from this show. And now you can get an instant replay on Facebook, YouTube, and TikTok too at Rowdy Vision. So what's up with my rowdy friends online today? Romance expert Janet says bearded men are more likely to cheat on their partners than bearded women. If you're young, you're probably not going to get this, but I thought it was funny anyway. It comes from Eddie, who said, my nephew just asked where Walla Walla was located. And I told him somewhere between Ting Tang and Bing Bang. And then there is Richard, pal of mine for, 40 years or more. And his Facebook post today says a lot about him. Rich says, some people won't try bacon for religious reasons. And I won't try religion for bacon reasons.
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5: 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We're so grateful for their care. They definitely made a scary and potentially fatal situation a little less stressful.

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0: We all know that one is the loneliest number, but have you ever wondered what the loneliest color is? Sherwin-Williams says it's called offbeat green, and fewer people buy that color than any other color of paint. But Sherwin-Williams says they're going to do something about it. They've hired sports phenom LeBron James to help market this unique color, which is described as a shade somewhere between the color of broccoli and asparagus soup. LeBron promised to use the color on the front door of the office to his foundation, but something tells me it'll only be on the backside.
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0: What is up with the World Cup? Three dedicated Argentine soccer fans have completed an epic 11,000-mile cycling journey from Argentina to Kansas City, Missouri, just in time for the games there. Vicente Conculini, Miguel Salillo, and Yamandu Martinez left their hometown last August, spending more than 9 months riding through 16 different countries, and the three arrived just a few days ago, despite never even having heard of Kansas City before they planned their trek. During their time off, two of them were able to work remotely, but Conculini had to quit his job. Beyond the money he gave up, losing health coverage was a big gamble too, because anyone who would take on that kind of adventure really should have their head examined.
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0: Did you hear about the hazmat scare that happened last week at our nation's Pentagon? Actually turned out to be leftover meatloaf in the break room refrigerator. A study found that teenagers should get 8 to 10 hours of sleep every single night, and it has nothing to do with their health. It just gives their phones time to recharge. Oh, and according to Glamour magazine, two-thirds of Americans do not like the idea of doggy kisses. This is just my personal opinion, but that just might explain why the majority of people in this world always seems so sad.
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0: Solo maxing is something that singles are being forced to examine because dating these days is just too dang expensive. Matter of fact, the average date now costs around $200 and people just can't afford it. Dinner alone has seen a 31% price jump this year, and due to this lifestyle choice, dating websites and apps are seeing a significant drop in subscriptions. So, when you hear a 20-something these days saying they are going to check out Plenty of Fish, it's not the dating site, it's the discount buffet located on the seedy side of town.
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0: 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But you think by the time you got into college, you would give up such childish things?
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0: Michelle Mochi has done.
1: It was a little bit like that last night. It was. So many memes out there. Right, first of all, the thing I love is the hardcore Trump supporter who's got, like, if you don't love this, you hate America. You know, that kind of stuff. Like, it was America, F yeah, it was all that going on. But then the other memes were, had Brondo. it's what plants crave, because it's got electrolytes. It was just spectacular. It was. The reality is, this deal is, it is what it is. Do I think it's a deal that's going to save us from something? No. I don't even know what's in it. Nobody does. From what we are getting, we are getting a deal that is not as good as this guy's deal.
2: How do you think things are being handled right now there?
3: It is doubtful that any agreement that arises is going to be significantly different or a significant improvement from the deal that we had in the first place.
1: Yeah. Now, were there problems with that deal? Yes. And Obama had admitted before. There's only so much you could do. Unless you're willing to go to war. He wasn't willing to. Biden wasn't willing to. But we're in it now. And now Trump's got to figure out a way to get out of it. And he's decided to take a crappy deal. What's a crappy deal? The crappy deal is this. First of all, it's not even a deal. It's a memorandum of understanding. We're going to have a conversation about your stuff. No real conversation about nukes yet. It's really about opening up the straits. Some sort of lifting of sanctions and or freeing up money that is theirs and giving it back to them. So that's what we're looking at. It's a deal that is not really a deal based on the fact that we're having a conversation over something that'll be made into some sort of big deal that realistically isn't a deal at all. Oh, and there's one other thing. Israel.
4: Israel, not a party to this plan, struck Iran-backed Hezbollah targets in Beirut Sunday, nearly derailing negotiations. At least three people were killed, six others injured. Former Israeli senior military intelligence officer Avner Villan telling us that he is doubtful Prime Minister Netanyahu would support the deal.
5: We've known the Iranians for many years. You don't really believe that the fact that they promised or they signed something is worth anything.
4: News of the deal, sending Brent crude down more than $3 a barrel.
1: Yeah, and again, what does that look like in the coming days and weeks? We'll figure that out. But Israel has already said they're not pulling back from Syria. They're not pulling back from Gaza, and they're not pulling back from Lebanon. And Iran has said, well, if we're not getting our funds, good luck to you. So do I think this deal is done or whatever it is? I do not. I think it is what it is, which is a lot of lip service. And even if it does get signed on Friday in Switzerland, it's still just a kind of memorandum of understanding that we'll discuss in the future what to do with some of these things. So there you go. 323-538-2423. At Chad Benson Show is your X, your Insta, your YouTube, and more. 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A lot of stuff to get to today, including our buddy Jim Kennedy. 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But first, AMAC, our friends over there at AMAC, Association for Mature American Citizens, wants to do something for you. How about a boot camp for patriots? 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Chad Benson Show. 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
2: 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The news of the deal sends stocks skyrocketing and oil prices dropping to its lowest in months. President Trump arrives in France for the G7 summit with Iran and Ukraine at the top of the agenda.
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1: On Friday, they dropped some UFO stuff. Now, I've gone through some of it. There's some interesting stuff in there, but it's nothing... Well, I mean, there's a few things that are like, whoa, but most of it is kind of ridiculous. I just want to go over this. So, these whatevers have been here for quite a while. We've known about them. You have millions of files on RFK, JFK, MLK, Epstein. You drop 100 pages at a time and some videos now and then. And out of those, I mean, to be honest with you guys, out of those, I'm watching them and I'm like, half this stuff's redacted. That's probably where the meaty stuff is. I'm just saying. It's probably where some of the meaty stuff is. Now, you don't have to believe it. I tell everybody, believe it, don't believe it. This is Gordon Cooper. He was an astronaut. He was interviewed by Walter Cronkite.
2: But I think that there are so many possibilities, so many thousands of possibilities of other planets out somewhere in the universe that would have a livable atmosphere that I would hate to rule out. The possibility that maybe there are people or some type of human life on some of these. And if this is the case, then it's not too unfeasible to think that perhaps some of these objects might have been something of this type.
1: Now, I'm going to say, I don't know how we could be alone. We always hear the, well, it's impossible. Based on our technology, it's impossible. Based on what we know now, it's impossible. Based on advanced cultures that may have been around for hundreds of millions and billions of years, might not be that impossible. Wormholes, dimensions, things of that nature. But to think we're it, I just find that so... Wait, we're the only planet that we know of that could sustain... Well, there may be more... But there's probably nothing. Well, how do you know there's nothing there? I mean, we could be in a simulation. 323-538-2423. At Chad Benson Show is your X, your Insta, all of the other things. Love hearing from all of you right here on the Chad Benson Show. A lot of people are starting to go that maybe this is a simulation. Okay. Fair, fair. I mean, I don't know. I don't know. What I do know, though, is... I don't think we're getting the full answer. Do you? Let me know. This is a UFO researcher, somebody who has gone through and dug through a lot of files and interviews a lot of people. I was going to say his name. His name is Joshua. I'm going to screw up his last name, and I'm not going to do that to him.
3: This is significant because they're painting a very clear picture of what's been going on for at least 80 years. While these documents may seem dry, these videos may seem inconclusive, there's little gems in there that are painting a picture. For example, there's one document from the CIA that got declassified, number 19, that I urge everybody to read. It's actually an assessment from the Australian DOD that talks about how the U.S. government, the military, had been hiding this phenomenon for a long time. Project Blue Book, that famous UFO program, was basically set up to make the public think it was all ridiculous. But behind the scenes, the U.S. government was taking it very seriously, and not just taking it seriously, there was crash retrieval operations where they were attempting to reverse engineer exotic technology. Specifically in these documents, they mentioned anti-gravitic propulsion systems. You know, Hannah, this is something that's so extraordinary because if we were trying to reverse engineer these technologies 50 years ago, where are we today? What type of world-changing technologies are being hidden from the public? I want to know the answers.
1: I think a lot of people do. And we're going to look for them. We promise you that. Coming up, Midterm Mondays, answers on the midterms. We discuss. Jim Kennedy joins the program straight ahead. Chad Benson Show.
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1: How are you planning to celebrate America's 250th birthday? 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
6: NBC News Radio, I'm Scott Carr. 8 people aboard a B-52 bomber are believed to be dead after the plane crashed and burst into flames at Edwards Air Force Base in California this morning. Base officials say it happened shortly after the aircraft took off during a routine test mission. Officials call the crash not survivable. Boeing company officials later confirmed 2 of its employees were among the 8 passengers on board. The U.S. and Iran have reached a deal aimed at ending the war that started in late February. President Trump announced the agreement was reached as he was meeting with world leaders at the G7 summit in France today, adding the full text of the deal will be released later this week. 911 service outages are being reported across several states, including Arizona, Texas, Iowa, and Washington. Arizona Governor Katie Hobbs posted her administration's aware of the problem and actively engaged now in working with local and county public safety agencies. Scott Carr, NBC News Radio.
4: Here's your updated WIBW forecast from the Certified Transmission Weather Center.
7: Slight chance of thunderstorms tonight. Otherwise, mainly clear skies. Lows dip down to about 64. Southwesterly winds, 5 to 10 miles an hour. Chance of thunderstorms tomorrow. High temperatures reach up to 84. Sunshine mixed with clouds at times. Partly cloudy skies tomorrow night. Lows level off around 69. I'm Staff Meteorologist Ray Miller. Right now, 74.
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1: It is that time of the week. It's Monday. We talk a little midterms. Our good buddy Jim Kennedy, Kennedy Institute of Public Policy Research. Jim, before we get into midterms, we got a peace deal that's a memorandum of understanding that maybe in the future we will discuss having more peace. But the good news is Iran came out stronger. Isn't that the goal?
2: No, no, that's really not the goal of it. Now, I keep looking at this thing and I go, okay, well, I'm glad that we're ceasing hostilities. But what exactly did we get out of this? Or how exactly are we better now than we were on January 15th before this whole thing started? We're giving them money. They're still going to have their nuclear material, it sounds like, or at least most of it. And they're promising not to build a bomb, which I really have less faith in than Gavin Newsom's estimates for high-speed rail track being laid. So that's not something I really am. I've got warm and fuzzies over. They're going to free the Straits of Hormuz. Okay, well, it really was free before this whole mess started. And we've got 13 dead Americans. And we've probably blown $100 or $200 billion worth of strategic ammunition that we will not be able to get back in many cases until at least 2030 because we just don't order that much of it. And there's a long lead time for it because they just don't build that many of the Tomahawk missiles or the other cruise missiles that we've got that we've used in large numbers for this effort. So, yeah, we're got a $200, $300 billion bill for this, and I don't know that we're better off than January 15th. So if you want to say peace on our time, so be it, but I'm not getting all the warm and fuzzies out of it so far.
1: Okay, so what you're saying is it's a phenomenal deal. It's the greatest deal. Jim, you understand before the straits were open, now they're open.
2: Well, no, they were open, but then they were closed, and now they're open. So it's better than when they were closed.
1: I feel like this wasn't the best deal, but whatever, it is what it is. But it does lead me to the next thing, which is this is going to have an effect on the midterm, right? We can see oil come down. And again, we don't even know how bad the oil situation is because nobody's really been allowed to look in there. But we have spent a vast majority of our reserves, not just us, but elsewhere. And even if oil comes down a little bit, the damage has been done for quite a while. And all of these things leads to an ass kicking in the midterms.
2: Yeah, no, because this is going to take, I mean, I've heard the estimates are 3 months or possibly longer to get all of the stranded ships out of the strait. Because it's just not something where you can, you know, I think there's a large number of, you know, in the hundreds, multiple hundreds of ships sitting there. And it is so an all one day turn on, you know, they just don't, you know, tomorrow morning start heading out of the strait. That's not the way it works. It's a thing that's got a very regimented routine on passageways and where you go. And you have to stay away from stuff. And did Iran throw any mines in there? Or we have to go through and do a demining operation? Are they going to cough up the locations? Or just say, here's a map, good luck type of situation. I don't know what it's going to take to get this out to start getting oil free, fleet flowing freely again. The Southeast Asian countries had a much larger problem with this than we have had because we have the large reserves. I know that we have been getting pretty low in California as far as oil and run stuff through the refineries because we have to pull, we don't pull a lot from overseas, but the fact is that we do import a lot of oil in California from various places, and we don't produce as much as we used to. We're producing like about 20% of what we did 30 years ago because of all the environmental stuff and the Democrats in California that have shut down pipelines or made it harder to run refineries. We used to have 30 refineries in California. I think we're running with 6 or 7 right now. So even if we did, we can't really ramp this up. So it still may get very painful for California gas consumers for the next 3 to 6 months, probably, as it will for a lot of people in other parts of the world. The rest of the country should see some gas prices fall, you know, semi-quickly. Certainly by the time we get to Labor Day, I would think gas prices will be pretty darn close to what they were pre-Gulf War, not war activity starting in February.
1: This past week, Jim, as we, you know, talk about the midterms, you've got Cassidy and you've got John Cornyn. You've had several of these who now feel free to, unfortunately, actually talk freely without fear. And they've all come out and said the same thing. This is going to be a shellacking. And there is a good chance that, you know, they're definitely losing the House. But there's a good chance they can lose the Senate as well. And a lot of it goes back to this has become Trump, and it's about Trump, And the moves that he's made has put pressure on Republicans to the point where, you know, he could. I mean, Cornyn came out and said this would be the worst 2 years of his life.
2: Yeah, because it will be, certainly, if they lose control of both houses. I mean, remember, this whole Iranian thing was, you know, that was the final straw for Tulsi Gabbard leaving, because she said that this is a bad idea. My intelligence says that you're not going to easily be able to conduct regime change in Iran. And she's, at this point, you know, looks like she's about 100% right. And Trump's efforts have been 100% wrong as far as going ahead and trying to implement that. And this, that's the mess they've created with the midterms. There already was a trending, you know, again, blue wave is a phrase that's overused, but there was a trend, there was a blue trend that was coming along. Remember, the party in power always loses seats in a midterm election. It just traditionally happens that way. There'd been like two instances in the last, I think, 40 years where the administration party has not lost seats in a midterm, especially in the House. So they were probably going to lose some seats. They're probably going to lose some more seats. I've seen a couple of seats over on Midterm Monday, the site, if you want to go track where the House seats are going, and we're tracking all the key races. And that's a dynamic map that changes as the ratings change by the various Sabato and Cook and the others. And I've seen a couple of races just this week flip from what you'd think of as being solid races to safe races. I mean, they'll probably stay Republican, but they're kind of in play now, and they might have to start throwing some money at races that they didn't think they were going to have to. And I expect to see this as we move through the summer and all the primaries get wrapped up through the end of August, that I would not be surprised to see that there are more races that fall out of the solid category into the safe, or safe that go to lean and stuff like that. So where they're all going to start, a lot of races will start narrowing up and be a lot more contentious, meaning the Republicans have to throw more money at these races that they want to retain the seats, or seats you would think that they wouldn't have had to throw money at that they now will, because of the fact that they are much more competitive than they thought they were going to be 8 months ago.
1: Talking to Jim Kennedy, Kennedy Institute of Public Policy Research. Jim, let's talk really quick about some of those seats. You know, the Plattner thing is going to be very interesting. We'll get to him in a second, but they're trying hard with Tallarico to destroy him. I see a lot of Republicans out there that are like, yeah, that ain't working the way you think it's working, because those numbers aren't plummeting. And I think that Ken Paxton has kind of reached his zenith of people that will support him.
2: Yeah, I don't really know why they're going after him this early. Not a lot of people are paying attention right now. I mean, we're just getting into summer. And generally, you don't want, I mean, unless you're running a primary race, which some of the states are, Texas is long over, as we know, and the runoffs were at the end of May. So they're, you know, we've got the candidates set in all the races, through all the House seats, and for the Senate, and for the governor, all the various races in Texas. But for that one to go after Tallarico right now, it's just kind of early to spend the money on it. And I'm sure that you're not using your best opposition research materials, because it's going to get lost right now, because no one's really paying attention. You start paying attention after Labor Day, when the kids go back to school type of situation. So I'm kind of hoping they're going to save their stuff for that and go after him. And we'll see how that goes after that, because I don't think there's a lot of really good. And again, you know, it's going to go back to the larger question on what is the general trend in the nation? Is it going to be something where people are deciding that maybe it's time to give, you know, Democrats a chance? In Texas, it's kind of like the chances of Republicans having a chance in California. Don't expect it to happen. But again, it's the other point of how much more money are they going to have to throw at it? Because I've heard numbers like we've talked about, between $50 and $100 million extra it's going to take to get Paxton over the line than it would have taken Cornyn, because he would have been a lot easier to go up against Tallarico with, because he doesn't have the baggage that Paxton does. So, again, what do we always talk about? Candidate quality counts. The Democrats are living it now with Graham Plattner in Maine, and the Republicans are living it with Paxton in Texas.
1: Talking to Jim Kennedy, Kennedy Institute of Public Policy Research. Let's get to what's going on. Anything exciting going on this week or the next couple weeks, or are we just all moved aside so Trump could celebrate his birthday?
2: Just when you think that you're done with elections in California, you are not. Because who's everybody's favorite congressman with the interns? Eric Swalwell, former congressman, disgraced congressman. Mr. Swalwell is gone, of course, but his seat remains open. It was not an election that was held on June 2nd in California, because you have to have 60 days is the minimum for when you can set a special election. Now, the Republican seat up in the first congressional district where Doug LaFond died in January. That was held in August. That took 5 months to set up. This one was is almost exactly 60 days. So this Tuesday, they will be voting in California 14, Eric Swalwell's seat, for a special election, which will probably go to a Democrat. There'll be two elections. There'll be one to fill the seat. So they will serve out the remaining term. That will be decided on Tuesday. And then there'll be the people that will be running off going into the general for the November 2nd race. Oftentimes, those might not be the same people. The same candidate will both win and advance into the general. So we'll have to see how that works out. Oklahoma's got elections this week. They're the big one probably the one that's got the most attention is the Senate race replacing Mark Wayne Mullins, because he had gone on to be the head of DHS. And the person that was appointed by the governor, Stitt, to fulfill that term, has agreed not to run. So you've got Kevin Hearn, because that is still going to be a solid or at least a safe red state or seat in the Senate. Kevin Hearn is currently a congressman out of the Oklahoma First, and he has raised $9.2 million. Now, to compare that to the top Democrat, Jim Priest, he's raised $265,000. So if, you know, it didn't work in California for Tom Steyer to buy himself a runoff seat. But I'm going to pretty sure in a red state like Oklahoma that Mr. Hearn is going to advance to the general and probably will win that election come November, because it still is Oklahoma and it's still going to be a red state. So it'll be interesting to see how that works out. And in District of Columbia, we have the Eleanor Hughes Norton, the distinguished Democrat who's been there for, I don't know, 700, 800 years or so since the founding of the district. She's retiring at 88. A spry 88, from what I do understand. And there will be a couple of people, at least a couple, and that will seat regardless of how it turns out. I'm not even sure if there's a Republican running for that. And that is just, remember, that's an observer seat. She gets to speak on things, but she does not actually get a vote in the House, because District of Columbia is not an actual congressional seat. It is a district that is special.
1: It is special, because a lot of people that live there are special.
2: Yes.
1: That's what we're trying to say, but not in a fun way.
2: No, not in a good way. No, they are special.
1: This is just, it is, again, the way that we do stuff is very odd in this country, but it also makes it hard to hack, and I try to tell people that. You know, the beauty of our country is we got all many countries, essentially, the states. And inside those states, they got the little areas that run everything, and it makes it tougher for us to be completely hacked and wiped out if there was to be something crazy that happened. But it is also weird, because when one of the people that go down who may not be in your party and you have to replace them, sometimes they make it take a little longer than to do the things they're supposed to do the way they're supposed to do it. And I love how you took a swipe at Eric Swalwell. Who would have thought, Jim, that Fang Fang would not be his undoing?
2: That is kind of surprising now that you bring it up. That kind of is interesting, yes. I would have thought that would have been, but evidently not. And by the way, there's a great state or a great video with Victor Davis Hanson, because Fang Fang, because she was, you know, she was there as a special representative of the of at the embassy in San Francisco, for the consulate in San Francisco, for the CCP, for the Chinese Communist Party. And she actually met up with him one time and showed up at his place because he was saying bad things about China, and she wanted to try to influence him. And he was very wise. He took the meeting. She kind of showed up unannounced. He took the meeting. He made sure the door to his office stayed open. He had two staffers, one female, one male staffer with him at all times she was in the office with him. So if anything was going to come out of it, he was going to have plenty of witnesses. So I just thought that was very – it was great listening to him how he describes her. It's a great thing if you really want to get an idea. And as somebody who is – yes, he's a historical scholar, and yes, he does lean to the right. But he is somebody that, it, you know, that he tells it pretty straight. He doesn't really make, you know, he doesn't really have an agenda. He's more about his history. And it's just interesting because he's at, you know, because he's at the Hoover Institute, which is really kind of above reproach as far as you're looking for people, because they do have Democrats and Republicans both on there. And but it's great just listening to him, because I remember that from years ago. I heard that thing about 5 or 10 years ago about him, because it had been like 15 years since Fang Fang came into his office. And it's just a great thing. Every time I hear Swalwell, I always remember that. It's like, that's a lot different story than the way that Swalwell talked about it and what she was really trying to do in, you know, in America for the Chinese government.
1: His name is Jim Kennedy, Kennedy Institute of Public Policy Research. Jim, tell everybody how they reach out to you, but also check out all the sites.
2: Right. Righty Jim, for my Twitter stuff, we are doing Midterm Mondays, the site where we're tracking the key House races and the Senate and gubernatorial races. We're updating the data as the primaries happen. And also now I'm doing RightyJim.com. 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I'm doing a daily podcast, doing writings. We're working on a newsletter that'll go out daily. 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And we'll be looking to interact with you over there, too.
1: Right on, brother. Good talking to you. We'll do it again this week.
2: Thanks, Chad.
1: Bulwark Capital, absolutely amazing. You guys know that. You talked to our good buddy, Zach. I want you to talk to him about all the things going on in the world of investments and retirement, especially when it comes to you. There's nothing wrong with sitting down and talking to somebody, getting a second opinion, especially if you look around and you think, am I getting everything I need to when it comes to my investments and my retirement? 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
1: What are things I will never do, ever? Bungee jumping. This was horrible.
19: An unbelievable accident. A young woman's bungee jump in Brazil ended in tragedy this weekend. Authorities say 21-year-old Maria Eduarda Rodriguez de Freitas was launched from an abandoned bridge in the state of Sao Paulo without a safety rope attached. She fell more than 130 feet and was pronounced dead at the scene. Investigators say the crew running the jump was not regulated and did not have authorization to be there. Six people have since been arrested and charged in her death.
1: Yeah, and the video is they got her up like she's an airplane, right? And they're walking her out on this bridge that's abandoned, and they toss her over, and then they kind of look down, and there's the rope. There was no rope. None. And she's dead. And people were screaming, and think about that poor girl, right? Heading down and knowing that it was over. And luckily, they've arrested these guys, charged them with murder, as it should be. Just awful. Don't do it, people. We're just giving a little bit of advice right here on the Chad Benson Show. Coming up, hour number two of the program, we got a thing. We got a thing. It's like a deal, but it looks like, but it's the greatest whatever it is that we've had of the forever whatever. You're going to love it. I'm going to talk a little bit about that. Hooters going family. What? He's a trillionaire. How do you feel about that? We're going to discuss that as well. We're talking, of course, about Elon Musk. More on World Cup fun going on out there, including what's going on in Lawrence, Kansas, which is awesome. Plus, we've got a bunch of other good stuff as well. If you missed any of the show, shame on you. Grab the podcast. Hour number two straight ahead. Chad Benson Show.
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2: NBC News Radio, I'm Scott Carr. President Trump is speaking out on the new deal with Iran, announcing the deal as he met with world leaders at the G7 summit in France today. The deal has not been released by the White House, but reports say it will open up the Strait of Hormuz and allow for a 60-day window for the U.S. and Iran to strike a long-term deal that curbs Iran's nuclear ambitions. As part of the deal, Vice President J.D. Vance says Iran could get a very significant sanctions relief package, but only if it meets its obligations. Eight people aboard a B-52 bomber are believed to be dead after the plane crashed and burst into flames at Edwards Air Force Base in California this morning. Base officials say it happened shortly after the aircraft took off during a routine test mission. Boeing Company has confirmed two of its employees were among the eight passengers on board. We get more from Jason Nathanson.
3: Edwards Air Force Base says eight people were on board the B-52 bomber that crashed shortly after takeoff at 11:20 a.m. Monday, and quote, initial indications are that the crash was not survivable. We're told emergency personnel are on scene and officials are working to account for everyone that was on the plane. The crash is under investigation. Edwards Air Force Base is about 100 miles north of downtown Los Angeles. I'm Jason Athenson.
2: 911 service outages are being reported across several states, including Arizona, Texas, Iowa, and Washington State. The cause of the outage has not been confirmed. The governor of Arizona, Katie Hobbs, posts that her administration is aware of the problem and is actively working with local and county public safety agencies. Day 5 of the 2026 FIFA World Cup is almost in the books. In a shocking result, Spain and Cape Verde ended in a 0-0 draw in the first match of the day. Egypt and Belgium played to a 1-1 draw in Seattle. This evening, Saudi Arabia and Uruguay finished with a score of 1-1. Iran's facing off against New Zealand. Scott Carr, NBC News Radio.
1: Here's your updated WIBW forecast from the Certified Transmission Weather Center.
4: Slight chance of thunderstorms tonight. Otherwise, mainly clear skies. Lows dip down to about 64. Southwesterly winds, 5 to 10 miles an hour. Chance of thunderstorms tomorrow. High temperatures reach up to 84. Sunshine mixed with clouds at times. Partly cloudy skies tomorrow night. Lows level off around 69. I'm Staff Meteorologist Ray Miller. Currently 71.
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1: The art of a bad deal is maybe the best way to describe whatever deal is that we currently have. Potentially, not quite signed yet, and Israel's not ready to roll with this thing, with Iran. This was all about his birthday, Trump. Okay, this is all about his birthday. Let's have a good night, celebrate his birthday. Here we are, freedom. The bird flying across. Oh, my God, America. I love people like, dude, if you don't like this, you're not American. It's like, okay, whatever. I'm not going to, I mean, I like UFC, but do I think that was the right place to have it? Again, that being said, what kind of deal do we get done? We got nothing. We got a worse deal. They're now in control of the Straits of Hormuz. They're going to get $24 billion, $12 billion of it up front. I mean, it's their money. The Europeans are ready to relieve sanctions almost immediately. All of these things are going to happen. What did we get? We lost 13 people. We went to war. And what did we get? Nothing. A giant, huge... We threw the world into a horrible financial situation, and out of that, we got squadouche. Not a damn thing. The art of a crappy deal is what it should be called. How's the rest of the world reacting?
2: Well, it's not clear that they've achieved anything, Jenna. We haven't seen regime change. Iran has recommitted to not developing a nuclear weapon. Now, whether you believe that or not, that's what they previously said. It's interesting that there is no talk about a cap on enrichment, as far as we know, which is certainly something that Donald Trump has posited. And the Strait of Hormuz is something that was opened beforehand. So, and in the meantime, the Iranian people are now sort of stuck with a regime that's, if anything, even more hardline than it was before. So it's not at all clear what that Donald Trump has achieved anything by this really reckless war.
1: Phenomenal. So what you're telling us is we got all the uranium. No, we didn't get any of that. What do you mean we didn't get any of it? Is that the whole, like, it's always like the thing and then the, but wait, what? We got none of it? No, none of it. So that hasn't been finalized yet. We'll have 60 days to deal with that in the ceasefire. They got a commitment to no nuclear weapons, which is what they had before. We got nothing. We got higher prices. We got the world pissed off at us. And we got a president who crapped all over his promises. That's what we got. Oh, you know what else we got? We got a night of fights for his birthday. Are you blanking kidding me? Honestly. And they're going to go out there and they're going to sell the hell out of it.
3: Well, first of all, I just think it's a big moment for the United States of America. Thanks, of course, to the president's leadership and the heart.
1: This is J.D. Vance. So I want you to, in case you don't know who he is, it's a big, hey, thanks to the president. Thanks to the arsonist, who also happens to be the firefighter. And by the way, he's not good at fighting the fires either. Thanks to him, we got a deal that we didn't need before this that we got. And out of that deal, we got what?
3: Well, first of all, I just think it's a big moment for the United States of America. Thanks, of course, to the president's leadership and the hard work of the entire team. Three things that I think are important for the American people just to appreciate about what this deal does for all of us as Americans. Number one, this is the immediate opening of the Straits of Hormuz and, of course, the lifting of the naval blockade that we've had on Iran along with it. The number two thing that it means is that Iran will never have a nuclear weapon, and not just pursue a nuclear weapon, but procure or try to buy a nuclear weapon as well. That's built into this agreement.
1: Is it? Because none of that is there, and they said they weren't getting a nuclear weapon. But no, so we believe them now. Is that when we believe them? We believe them now? We didn't before. We believe them now? Tell me more, JD. It's magical.
3: And then the third thing is, and this only happens, to be clear, if Iran delivers on their promise. And so there's an approach here where we verify and where there are real benefits so long as Iran meets their end of the obligation. But if the Iranians comply with this deal, it is going to fundamentally transform the Middle East for the next 50 years. It's going to end the war. It's going to make the Middle East more investable. It's going to mean a lot of prosperity, lower energy prices for the American people.
1: Oh, totally. That's awesome. So all that stuff's going to happen because Israel's so on board with this.
0: Former Israeli senior military intelligence officer Avner Vilon telling us that it was doubtful Prime Minister Netanyahu would support the deal.
4: Prime Minister Netanyahu would think it's a bad deal because it gives Iran a lifeline.
0: Israel's Defense Minister Katz says Israel will not withdraw from southern Lebanon and that Israeli defense forces will remain without any time limit.
1: Oh, this is going so well. Chad, you're being mean. No, I'm being honest. It is a crappy deal because there is no deal. Zero, zilch. We got a 60-day ceasefire with the memorandum to understand that we are going to get together and meet to have more meetings about meeting down the road that maybe one day you're going to give us something and that we're going to be happy with it. All the while now they know they can control the Straits of Hormuz. We have left the regime in power. After killing the dude's father, we've left them in power. We're going to free up money. Tell me what we got out of this, please. Because I think the answer to that, well, they promised us. That's what I'm going to get from some boomer sits around watching Dateline or Nightline, whatever the hell it was when it first came on, about our hostages over there. We're dead couple. That's what we're going to get. And they're going to come out today and spin, you know, due to the tireless effort of Donald Trump and his greatness, we've got ourselves a deal. It's an awful deal, maybe, potentially, because not really a deal yet. Yeah. Sorry. Last week, John Kennedy, I'm going to pull that up again. He said it best. And if you guys don't remember this, so John Kennedy, the senator out of Louisiana, talking about the ridiculousness of this war and what people care about. Because people care about a few things, okay? And you want to know what those things are? He said, they don't care about Iran. They weren't worried about Iran. They don't care about any of those things. You know what they care about? Expense.
5: I tell you, I think the issue on the minds of most Americans right now is the cost of living. Mm. When moms and dads lie down to sleep at night, and they can't, they're not worried.

0: handouts, and they're getting stuck with the bill, and they can't afford it. And we need to address that.
1: And I've been saying that. It's not that they don't care. It's just that they don't see the need to care. Yeah, well, what if they get a nuclear weapon? What if they did? Well, they're going to use it. The minute they get it, they're firing it off. Really? Is that what you think? You don't maybe think for a second that they were like, hey, now that we got one of these things, let's make sure everybody knows so that way they don't bug us anymore. We can have a seat at the big table.
2: Who?
1: What? Yeah, that little guy over there in North Korea, he's got one. He always gets to go to the big table. We care about the cost of living. We care about the cost of paying our bills, our lives. We're not looking underneath the bed at night like your kid's not calling, I think a mullet's under my bed. It's not happening, kids. It's not. We care about gas prices because gas prices that are higher lead to higher prices at the grocery store, lead to inflation, lead to sucks.
3: We have seen the U.S. and other countries dip into their oil stockpiles to try to alleviate prices. The U.S. Strategic Petroleum Reserve now actually on track to reach its lowest level since 1983, and it will take months to replenish those reserves. So the key for gas prices from here is how quickly we actually start to see tankers move through the Strait of Hormuz. If there are no clear signs that that oil is coming back on the market, we could still see gas prices go up again this summer.
1: Which is a possibility. Because we don't know how bad it is. That's the other thing we've talked about here on numerous occasions. We do not know how bad it is. Is it bad in a way where we're finally going to get a look at how bad it is, the damage done to several different facilities? Then we're going to get a look into how much strategic reserves have been drawn down. And then, let's not forget, China did us a big solid by doing what? By not buying a ton of oil off the market and going into their reserves and helping out Japan and South Korea. So we're going to see. I want it to be over. I want it to be smooth. I want them not to have a weapon and just become all the things that are wonderful. The reality is that ain't happening right now. I care about what's going on here. And if you think for an instant that they're going to let this go, Israel, I think we're all fooling ourselves. Absolutely. What do you think? Let me know. 323-538-2423. At Chad Benson Show is your X, your Insta, and all the other things. Coming up, he's a trillionaire now. Could he be worth more? Could he be worth double that? 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Chad Benson Show. How are you planning to celebrate America's 250th birthday? 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And that's why I'm excited about Young Washington. 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
2: 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The news of the deal sends stocks skyrocketing and oil prices dropping to its lowest in months. President Trump arrives in France for the G7 summit with Iran and Ukraine at the top of the agenda.
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0: He's a trillionaire. How do you feel about that? A lot of people text me on Friday with mixed feelings about that, partially because I think they see a lot of America struggling and they're thinking to themselves, what the hell's going on here? And despite the fact that everything's the greatest, never been, we're the hottest country, we've never been hotter, you know, all that stuff, the reality is it's that K-shaped economy. The wealth side is growing. The wage earners, well, their money is shrinking. And while people are excited about their 401ks in some sense, there's a lot of people out there that are like, they're not living on their 401ks. They're not living on their retirement. And it's this, it's not only a K-shaped economy when it comes to the wealth. It's also an economy where an older group of people, the boomers, control a vast majority of the wealth in this country. And because of that, while people, you know, who are in their, you know, 60s, 70s, and 80s are like, everything's great. People in their, you know, 50s, 40s, 30s, 20s think, no, it's not. It's not as great as you think it is. It's great because you were there through the greatest expansion of the middle class in the history of mankind, where you could bag groceries and work at a grocery store and raise a family and buy a house. That can't happen now. And so there's a lot of frustration. But then they hear that word trillion and they're like, whoa.
8: He's the world's first trillionaire. He might be the first, you know, multi-trillionaire at some level, which seems not unfathomable.
0: And I have no problem with people making money. I have zero problem with that. Now, do I think that this is super hype? I do. I think it's absolutely hyped. I look and I think, okay, what exactly are you getting for all of this? You know, I mean, what exactly? You're getting a company that's trading now at, what, 100 plus times earning, give or take, worth more than just about every company on the planet with zero earnings. Zero. Now, should you worry about this? Right? Are you investing in it? Well, there's some issues. There's no doubt about that. Like I said, 100 times earning. I have a little bit of a problem with that. What he's making off this, I got no problem with it to a certain extent. But I also go and I look behind the closed doors. You peek behind there and you're like, oh. What do you think? Let me know. Love to hear from you. Right here on the Chad Benson Show. Hold on a second. Some of your people could sell early. Some of your people have to hold on much longer. You've got a vast majority of this that you're controlling yourself, which, again, that's fine. I'm just saying, do I have issues with this thing? Yes. Your wealth? No. Issues with what this thing's worth? I think a lot of people do. We move from there to the oil market. The amount of barrels that were lost, I don't think people really understand.
9: We've lost well over a billion barrels of oil in the world market. And the world market is what matters for the United States and for someone paying for gasoline at the pump. Because we may be the biggest producer and exporter, but what we pay at the pump is depends on that global market.
0: And that's what we've talked about. And how bad is it? See, that's the big thing that I want to know. How bad is it really? The prices could plunge a little bit. That's a lot of speculation. What does it really look like? And remember, the only reason it stayed down at the level that it did for as long as it did is because China decided not to purchase a certain amount of oil, but go into their reserves and help out the likes of other Asian countries, South Korea, Japan. So what does it really look like? How bad is it? We're going to find that out. We are. And remember, this is a memorandum of understanding for whatever that's worth. It could go sideways, right? You know, at any given time, as we recognize. That's what happens sometimes with these. It is. Speaking of understanding, aliens, we shall discuss. Hooters, we're going to discuss that as well. Chad Benson Show.
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13: NBC News Radio, I'm Scott Carr. President Trump is speaking out on the new deal with Iran, which has not been released by the White House, but reports say the deal would open up the Strait of Hormuz and allow for a 60-day window for the U.S. and Iran to strike a long-term nuclear deal. As part of the deal, Vice President J.D. Vance says Iran could get a very significant sanctions relief package, but only if it meets its obligations. Eight people aboard a B-52 bomber are believed to be dead after the plane crashed and burst into flames outside Edwards Air Force Base in California this morning. Base officials say it happened shortly after the aircraft took off during a routine mission. Officials say the crash was not survivable. Officials with Boeing Company have confirmed two of its employees were among the eight passengers. 911 service outages are reported across several states tonight, including in Arizona, Texas, Iowa, and Washington. A cause of the outage has not been identified. Scott Carr, NBC News Radio.
2: Here's your updated WIBW forecast from the Certified Transmission Weather Center.
14: Slight chance of thunderstorms
15: tonight.
14: Otherwise, mainly clear skies. Lows dip down to about 64. Southwesterly winds, 5 to 10 miles an hour. Chance of thunderstorms tomorrow. High temperatures reach up to 84. Sunshine mixed with clouds at times. Partly cloudy skies tomorrow night. Lows level off around 69. I'm Staff Meteorologist Ray Miller. Right now, 69.
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1: Love hearing from all of you. Got several text messages saying, Chad, why are you being so hard on this deal with Iran? Because it's crap, and we all know it's crap, and it's not going to be any different than the deal that was there before. And we went through all kinds of stupid dumbassery for what? And several of you have chimed in and said, I agree 100%. You don't have to agree with me. Just tell me what exactly has changed. That's what I want to know. And nobody could do it. Right? If you love Trump, this is the greatest deal of all time. If you hate Trump, no matter how good the deal is, it doesn't matter. I'm talking to the exhausted majority, a vast majority of us, who are looking around going, this is what? Convenience. Coincided with his birthday. It's convenience. Nothing more. It's convenience. It is. And what do we get out of it? Well, they're going to get money. Right? Well, the promises, they made promises. We didn't believe the promises they made before. So why are we going to believe them now? Well, we're going to have different kind of verification now. Are we? Are we? Is it going to be good enough? No. This was ridiculous, and you know it. And this has nothing to do with you. So take that right there and just move it away. Okay? Stop the tribal stuff. Just because you voted for him and he did this doesn't mean this is your fault. Okay? That's the tribalness in this. So ridiculous. It really is. It really is. And I go back to, none of it matters if Iran and Israel can't figure out a way to coexist. We're going to just be back in the same situation over and over and over again. Meanwhile, back to stuff that matters. Hooters is a family restaurant now. What? It's like IHOP, but with, you know.
2: Hooters is going from an R rating to PG-13. It's all part of a new rebranding strategy to make it more family friendly. The company's CEO is calling it a re-hooterization.
3: The real game changer? Yeah, that was us.
1: Okay, I just want to say, I don't think Hooters is an R rating even in its current whatever it is. Bankruptcy form, if there's any still around. I don't think it's an R rating. I think there's different versions of what you think R rating is. That's all I'm saying. Tight outfits, little shorts, not really R rating comparatively to other places you could go and see R-rated stuff, if that makes sense.
2: Hooters, known for their wings, cold beer, endless TVs, and, you know, a couple of other things.
4: More than just a job, and we're not waitresses. We actually get involved in our community.
2: Those orange shorty shorts and plunging white tees have put the pop in pop culture since they opened in 1983.
5: Hi, welcome to Hooters.
6: Kind of a restaurant that attracts a certain demographic.
2: Duh, and the demo has always been men. It worked until it didn't. The company now facing bankruptcy. But they're not totally deflated. The company's CEO drummed up a plan to push up sagging sales, which means this testosterone-rich environment is going to be getting a bit more family-friendly.
1: Okay. You can go there now. I took my little brother there. He's in a wheelchair. He needed to go. He needed to see. But it's, again, there's a lot of competition right there. You got the Tilted Kilt, right? It's one of them. You've got several others that are like the Tilted Kilt and a few of the other places that you can go with ladies dressed in kilts and tight shirts or something of that nature. You guys did it first. You just didn't, it just, times changed.
2: The first thing to go, bikini days. That's where the Hooters girls would trade in their uniforms for even less. The topic sparking heated debate.
7: If you're going to do Hooters, mm-hmm. okay, mm-hmm. you should dive in more.
0: Yeah. More bikini nights.
5: Yeah.
0: I'm serious. If you're going to redo Hooters, do more bikini nights.
5: Yeah.
0: Hotter women.
2: It's a solid point, Ryan Armani. If it feels like a Denny's, will they lose their regulars?
6: They feel special, I'm sure, when they go into the restaurant. They probably have a relationship with the waitstaff.
2: Branding experts say it's difficult with the double D to now all of a sudden get moms and kids through the door.
7: It's in the name, Hooters. Do you have to change the name?
6: I would strongly recommend that they would change their name. Particularly, again, they're trying to become a family-friendly restaurant.
7: At least the owl looks friendly. It's a cartoon owl, so there's that, I guess, at least. Maybe.
1: You don't change the name if the goal is to be Hooters. I mean, then you're just a new restaurant at that point in time. You might as well be IHOP 2 Electric Boogaloo or whatever you want to call yourself. You don't change the name. But the rebranding, I mean, again, what are we talking about here? Well, it's going to be family friendly. It's going to be what? Guys like, if the food's okay, it's good. You make the kind of food the guys like. And the women are good looking. I mean, come on. I mean, that's all it's about. That's it. You got stale because other businesses came through and they were better at what you started. That simple.
2: Another proposed change is for the Hooters girls to greet women first to make them feel more comfortable. Let's hope for the employees at the 420 locations left that this rebranding isn't a huge bust.
1: Yeah, see the way they did that? And by the way, come on. Realistically, is that going to save them? If we just said hi to the ladies first, it's a win. That's all we got to do. Just say hi to the ladies first. Okay. Okay. Well, let's see if we can do that. Meanwhile, back to the World Cup. I'm excited for it. Couple things tonight. Iran plays. Their team has arrived in Los Angeles. They were supposed to train in Tucson because of visas and certain issues. They did not. They moved to Tijuana. And oddly enough, the cartels, I guess, are protecting to make sure everything's okay with them. But they've arrived in Los Angeles ahead of tonight's game with New Zealand. And this is going to be very interesting to see how this thing plays itself out. One of the things they have to do is they've got to sit down and actually have conversations with the press, which will be interesting to see how that goes.
8: Now, their flight was brought forward because FIFA wants Iran to host a pre-match press conference, which FIFA says is mandatory for all teams playing in this tournament. And that means in about 2 hours' time, we should have a press conference at the Los Angeles Stadium with the manager of Iran, Amir Galenoi, and also one of Iran's most famous players, the Olympiakos striker, Mehdi Taremi. Now, during this press conference, I think the feeling from the Iranian Federation is that they don't want any non-football questions. They only want to talk about football and this game against New Zealand. But of course, the US is a free country, and I suppose journalists at the news conference can ask whatever they want. But I would imagine that the manager and also Taremi will only talk about football.
1: I could imagine that. And then you get the question of, because there's a lot of people on the West Coast from Iran, the question about will there be protest, will there not be protest, what is that going to be like? The beauty of sport is bringing us all together, and I love that. But that being said, there's a fair question to ask about the protesting and what may or may not happen, what will be allowed to happen inside the stadium.
8: But of course, again, I would say that it's very difficult to stop people taking flags into a stadium. I don't know how much appetite there is from FIFA or the US authorities to enforce any ban, because it would be strange in a country like the United States for people not to be able to take whatever flags they want into a stadium. Of course, FIFA says that it doesn't want any sort of political symbols inside stadiums during World Cup games. But of course, I suppose many of these Iranian supporters who want to bring this flag into the stadium would say that the flag is not a political symbol and it is the flag of their country, albeit until 1979.
1: So the flag they want to bring in is the flag prior to the Islamic Republic. And it's got a lion on it, and they said there's going to be a lot of people that may or may not bring that. Again, maybe that's true, maybe it's not. I don't know. I think anybody really knows what's going to happen tonight. But it's going to be, I'm very curious about the entire situation and the way that it's handled, because there were a lot of people celebrating them, and a lot of people that were frustrated, I think, because they want to be mad that Iran's in the World Cup because of the leaders, and at the same time, they want to root their team on.
8: I think the stadium will be packed. The atmosphere could be strange. Some of the Iranian supporters may not support the team because they think that the team is too closely associated with the regime which they oppose. But it's interesting that the way it's worked out, only two countries are playing two games in Los Angeles. The first one is the United States, and the second one is Iran. And some Iranians I've been speaking to have been saying there'll be more Iranian fans at the LA Stadium than there have been American fans for their game, which we saw the opening game against Paraguay a couple of days ago.
1: Well, that was not true. That was packed out the other night. And again, it was packed out. We saw that. But I think a lot of people seem to think that the U.S. is not showing up for this. They're showing up. Look at the numbers. Look at the television numbers. Look at the numbers stadium-wise across the country. I mean, last night I watched Ecuador versus the Ivory Coast. You're like, huh? Packed out. Some 68,000 or so in Philadelphia. Yeah, we show up. They're not all Ecuadorian. Or Ivory Coast, or Cote d'Ivory. And the other night, the atmosphere was insane. So, settle down on that. 323-538-2423, at Chad Benson Show. Is your X, your Insta, YouTube, Facebook, and more. Love hearing from every single one of you. A lot of stuff still to get to. Got your Urban Word of the Day coming up. Got a good one for you as well. Top of that, we got more interesting, fun stuff from the World Cup, including the most entertaining story that has nothing to do with the Scottish fans, because the Scottish fans are doing their thing. But it has to do with a small town in Kansas and their new favorite team that's not the U.S. We'll do that, among other things, straight ahead. Reach out to us again across all of our social media. Love hearing from all of you, the good, the bad, all of it. And trust me, there's a little bit of all of it out there. Urban Word straight ahead, but first, when it comes to investing, it's always nice to have a second opinion like anything else, and Boar Capital wants to give you that. 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
18: 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President Trump arrives in France for the G7 summit with Iran and Ukraine at the top of the agenda.
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26: Reverence? Yeah. So what? It's the Chad Benson Show.
1: It is that portion of the program where we educate ourselves. We learn a little something-something because it's always nice to learn. Even in the summer, we're learning something. And those somethings are things that we can use as a second language. Even though we understand all the words, the way that the youth of America puts it together, maybe we don't get so much.
0: Now it's time for the urban word of the day. The young have a vocabulary all their own, and we break it down for you. It's called the urban word of the day.
1: Alrighty, alrighty, alrighty. Your urban word of the day, side quest. So this is when your friends, you, whatever, your youths of America, we're seeing it now with all these Europeans that are over here visiting us, people from all over the world. They come here for the soccer game, but somehow there's a side quest. They go and do something. They get pulled somewhere that wasn't their original idea to go and do. It's like you and your friends go out one night, you're having fun, and all of a sudden they say, hey, come on over here and check this out. Next thing you guys know, you're 45 minutes away from where you're supposed to be, doing something you're not supposed to be doing because you're having a good time. You're on a different side quest, just like in the movies. Side quest is your urban word of the day.
0: That was the urban word of the day. Now you know.
1: Oh, yes, indeed. Speaking of semi-side quests, this is awesome. So, with the World Cup going on, everybody's got to pick their little area that they're training at, right? We've talked about it. Out here, we've got Japan in Nashville. Dallas has, I think, Croatia and Sweden. So you've got all of these teams scattered throughout. But Algeria has chosen Lawrence, Kansas. That's right, Lawrence, Kansas. Because they're going to be playing some games in Kansas City. And the fans have absolutely taken to them like you could not believe. First of all, they showed up late the other night. Okay? And what did they see when they pulled up to their hotel? Well, they expected to see nobody. But instead, hundreds and hundreds of Algerian fans. No. Kansas folk who become Algerian fans, who've fallen in love with the team and are so excited they're there.
2: So I want to say thank you to Team Algeria for choosing our hometown, Lawrence, Kansas, to come here. And so welcome. Welcome to the United States. Welcome to Kansas.
1: It's just awesome. Again, the fans have taken to them and they have taken to the fans and they're rooting them on. And I think that's fantastic. That's sport. And that's why sport is so important. Let me know what you think. 323-538-2423 at Chad Benson Show. It's your X, your Insta, and everything else right here on the Chad Benson Show. Coming up, hour number three of the program. The latest out of the Middle East. What kind of deal did we get? Was it a good deal? Was it a bad deal? Discuss that. Also, World Cup going on. Games today. What's the U.S. look like after our big win the other night? Yeah, baby, that's what I'm talking about. Nice win it was indeed. Who do we have next? We're going to break that down as well. My buddy Jim Kennedy, Kennedy Institute of Public Policy Research, joins the program because it's Monday, so you know what that means. Midterm Mondays. Plus, we got a bunch of other stuff, including what's trending. Just to name a few things. If you're missing the show, shame on you, grab the podcast. Hour number three is straight ahead. This is the Chad Benson Show.
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2: NBC News Radio, I'm Scott Carr. President Trump is speaking out on the new deal with Iran, announcing the deal as he met with world leaders at the G7 summit in France today. The deal has not been released by the White House, but reports say it will open up the Strait of Hormuz and allow for a 60-day window for the U.S. and Iran to strike a long-term deal that curbs Iran's nuclear ambitions. As part of the deal, Vice President J.D. Vance says Iran could get a very significant sanctions relief package, but only if it meets its obligations. Eight people aboard a B-52 bomber are believed to be dead after the plane crashed and burst into flames at Edwards Air Force Base in California this morning.
3: Edwards Air Force Base experienced a horrible tragedy, and we lost eight great Americans.
2: That's Deputy Commander for the 412th Test Wing, Colonel James Hayes, who says the crew aboard were on different missions.
3: This was a mixed crew. This was a mixed crew of military, government civilians, and government contractors.
2: He says it happened shortly after the aircraft took off during a routine test mission.
3: This crash is deemed to be unsurvivable, and right now our thoughts and prayers are with the families of those that lost their loved ones.
2: The Air Force Base is about 100 miles north of L.A. The crash is under investigation. The FBI is now leading the investigation into an ICE agent shooting at a van Monday morning in South Jersey. There were initial reports the van hit the agent as it sped off. During an update today, police in Stanford Township no longer said the agent had been hit, but rather hurt in some unexplained way. ICE agents were trying to detain the driver of the van this morning along Route 72, but police say an agent shot out the van's rear window as it sped off and got away. Severe storms are expected to affect millions this week across the Midwest and Northeast. Forecasters say the threat's expected to start Tuesday with gusty winds and hail set to hit parts of Illinois, Indiana, and Michigan. Scott Carr, NBC News Radio.
1: Here's your updated WIBW forecast from the Certified Transmission Weather Center.
4: Slight chance for storms overnight. Otherwise, mainly clear skies. Lows level off around 64. Winds out of the southwest, 8 to 15 miles an hour. Chance of thunderstorms Tuesday. High temperatures reach up to 84. Sunshine mixed with clouds at times. Partly cloudy skies Tuesday night. Lows level off around 69. I'm Staff Meteorologist Ray Miller. Currently 68.
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1: Before we get to the deal of the century, World Cup.
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4: 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Oh, what a goal! One of the greats.
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7: Montiel can win the World Cup for Argentina with this kick. Yes!
1: Oh, man. How about a night the other night? Friday night, chaos, craziness, the United States of America. Winning, baby, and winning big. Thank you very much. I told you guys, do not sleep on us.
7: Christian Pulisic on the ball now. Draws the double team. Splits the double team. Pulisic in the box. Weston McKennie into the middle. It's an own goal. It's the United States on the board. Less than 7 minutes in. Great ball by Robinson for Pulisic on the run. Pulisic trying to cut it back. And Balogun. That time it's in. That time the flag is taken.
8: Right below us, Mauricio Pochettino.
7: Balogun, can he get inside? Still Balogun, Flo Balogun! Chiarena. Chiarena!
9: The Americans are here. 3 points for the United States.
1: Yes, baby. 3 points indeed. We top the group, and we play the Socceroos on Friday up in Seattle, which is going to be an insane atmosphere. If you know nothing about soccer in America, there are a few places where the atmosphere is really good, and it's getting better all the time. Again, we're young in this game comparatively to a lot of other countries. We really are. But the Socceroos, they won the other night. They surprised everybody. Their fan base is going crazy because nobody predicted them to do anything. Everybody had Turkey winning the group, us coming in second, maybe the Socceroos, but chances are Paraguay coming in third, and then the Socceroos coming in dead last. Well, they went out and surprised Turkey. But I told you guys, we're much better than people realize. And on Friday, we showed that big time, and I think we're going to do it again this week. And as we get closer, we'll talk about that. We're going to be off on Friday. I am pumped, though. Absolutely pumped. Today, lots of games. This is what I love about this portion of the World Cup. So, because teams are just now getting going, right? Like, you got the first game. Right, and then later on that, you know, you had Mexico, and then later on that night, you had another game of South Korea, and then you had us, right, in Canada playing, and then Saturday comes, and it's four games, and groups are getting going. So today, you've got Group H, which has Spain, Cape Verde, Saudi Arabia, and Uruguay. Spain have arguably the best team from top to bottom, with the best player at a whopping 18, I think he is. Lamine. And then Group G, Belgium, Egypt, Iran, New Zealand. Play tonight. Iran, New Zealand's going to be fun. I think Iran is okay. I think they're going to do okay. Obviously, in Los Angeles. Tomorrow, France, Senegal, Iraq, Norway, Argentina versus Algeria, Austria versus Jordan. And then Wednesday, it's going to be fun. But everybody keeps going, when does the English play? When do the English kick off? When do they do it? Well, they do that on Wednesday against Croatia, which is going to be awesome. And, of course, Scotland just having the time of their life as they just are having a great time running around, just enjoying everything that's, well, there is on offer here in the United States.
0: Imagine being a grown adult like we are and being excited, so excited about arriving at a Buc-ee's.
3: If you've never been to Buc-ee's before, you might be mystified as to what it actually is. If you take a gas station and mix it with Disney World, wrap all of that around a gift shop, then that's probably the best way I can describe what Buc-ee's is all about.
10: You know what I love about Buc-ee's? It's an aspirational, inspirational brand.
0: The Beaver Nuggets. I'm going to put these in my suitcase and fly them back to Scotland. They're that good, honestly.
1: So many people out there are having a laugh with Buc-ee's and many of Europeans who are showing up and have never thought anything like this existed or have heard stories about Buc-ee's, and they're enjoying every second of it. So, which is always nice. Like, it's the beauty of what we have. I mean, we're so blessed that we have all of this craziness and chaos and amazing, cool stuff here. And I love it. I absolutely love it. What I don't love is the deal that got done between us and Iran. And I want to say deal because is it a deal? Is it not a deal? How good of a deal is it? What does Israel have to say about it, which is, yeah, probably not going to happen? How good of a deal is it, Chad? I mean, is it a good deal? Is it a bad deal? Is it the best deal? I think it's I don't think it's a deal at all. I don't. And I don't think it's anything better than what Obama had. But at least there was a deal that took 20 months to get, by the way.
11: President Trump says this is the exact opposite of the JCPOA. Do you see it that way?
12: No. I think that this probably will turn out somewhat similar. We're in a very different place, however, because we did not have virtually 1,000 pounds of 60% highly enriched uranium, which is quite concerning, nor all of the other problems.
1: Yeah, I think it's I don't know the excitement. And again, this is also the funny thing, watching everybody try to figure out exactly how to position themselves. There's no memorandum of understanding really just yet that's been signed. That's supposed to come on Friday. OK, there is no treaty. There is no deal. It's a 60-day thing where we're going to talk about what to do with the enriched uranium. And, of course, they're going to have to go out and sell it. But what it looks like is they're going to be getting money. They're going to be getting money. How much of it, I couldn't tell you. Because, remember, they're supposed to be about $120 billion in banks across the globe that is actually their money. And there's supposed to be another $300 billion fund if we come to some sort of agreement to help rebuild and certain things that, again, the devil's in the details. What I do know is we've heard this all before. And if this was a signal of, I'm just over this, all right? This is the best bad idea. Let's go watch the fights, right? Let's just go do that because this isn't going to work.
13: I don't think you reverse course. I think fundamentally the president's argument was we are going to use the military to exert pressure on Iran, and we're going to get something that is good for the American people, and now we have that.
1: Really, J.D.?

0: we were in charge of the Straits. I mean, we may close it down, but we're only doing that because they closed it down first. So they're going to get money. They're going to continue to have some sort of control over the Straits. Whatever that is, I don't know. How much that is, again, we don't know. They're going to, at least at this point in time, not fully give up their nuclear, whatever it is, ambitions. Because remember, that was one of the things that they were talking about. Well, it's the nuclear ambitions. Okay, so wait a minute here. What do you mean by nuclear ambitions? We're not going to attack them for their ambitions. Well, we did. And what did we get out of it? Not a GD thing. We got 13 of our soldiers killed. God knows how many injured. It cost us who knows how much. We've spent a vast majority of our munitions and military defense. We have unsettled the economy globally. And when all is said and done, there's a very, very good chance that what they had before is going to be stronger and better for them, and what we get, it's going to be worse.
1: If we see the Iranians making, for example, taking action to eliminate their stockpile of enriched material, then yes, sanctions relief will follow. If we see the Iranians taking action to allow the kind of verification regime that we need to see to know that they're not going to build a nuclear weapon, yes, sanctions relief will follow.
0: Well, we'll see. Again, till it's done, dusted, everybody signed, right? They spit on their hands, they shook, they dipped it in ink, and they put their fingerprints on it, and everybody celebrates, including the Iranians, and I've heard them say it. I've heard Iran come out and Israel come out and say it. Until all of that happens, yeah, I don't believe. And what was it for? Just out of curiosity, what did we get? Let me know. 323-538-2423 at Chad Benson Show. Chirac, your Insta, all those other good things, little what's trending straight ahead. 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
5: 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The news of the deal sends stocks skyrocketing and oil prices dropping to its lowest in months. President Trump arrives in France for the G7 summit with Iran and Ukraine at the top of the agenda.
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1: All right. That's what I was trending on the old interwebs on this glorious Monday. Start with Yahoo. Oliver Tree died. Oliver Tree, American singer, influencer guy. If you've never seen him, long mullet, bangs, hilarious. Killed yesterday in a horrific crash, helicopter crash in Argentina. UFC, Sweden, Tunisia, Ivory Coast, Ecuador. Sean Strickland. Mitch McConnell. Oh, Mitch McConnell. Zion Suzuki. People are asking.

0: Who's the goalie for Japan? Why is there a giant brother playing goalie for Japan? He is born in New Jersey, but raised, and he could have played for Japan, he could have played for Brazil, could have played for America. Pete Hegseth, Trump, and his age, because it turned to happy birthday, Trump, happy birthday. Happy birthday. He's uncomfortable, they say, with aging. Over the magical world of Yahoo. Number one trending thing, Oliver Tree. And the plane or the helicopter crash that happened. Anthropic. Trending. Justin Gaethje shocks Ilya Topuria. Did I say that right? Maybe I did. Maybe I didn't. In Freedom 250. SpaceX. U.S. and Iran agree to end the deal or end the whatever the hell's going on. I don't even know what you want to call it at this point in time. End the pretending that we're going to end something that we're ending, maybe? I don't know. Finally, over to X. Number one trending thing. Trump on his way to G7, Hezbollah, Michelle Obama, Kamala Harris, World Cup, Christian Pulisic. 323-538-2423 at Chad Benson Show is your X, your Insta, and all the other things right here in the Chad Benson Show. Canes, not Canes, the place you eat chicken. Canes, Carolina. Ah, First Lady, Paramount, UFC, America, Patriot, disgusting. All things trending in the magic world of X. This weekend, so we had the World Cup, and of course, this.
1: The rebound. It's over. It's over. Knicks fans, this is not a dream. Your long, long wait has ended. Go ahead and cry. After 53 years, the Knicks are finally NBA champions once again.
0: So they did that over the weekend. The excitement, you know, because you have to burn part of the city down. Because there's this weird rule, apparently, when your team wins something and you're super excited about it, the best thing you could do is go outside and break stuff. Light stuff on fire. Meanwhile, yesterday, the Canes.
1: They're going to clinch it appropriately with a total team effort and a shutout. The Carolina Hurricanes have won the Stanley Cup for the second time.
0: Yeah, Brandon Bussey is the goalie for the Canes. I follow him and his fiance. They're hilarious. And she walks everybody through the ups and downs of hockey. He was waived, got picked up off waivers, was supposed to go to the minor leagues. They called them and said, you need to come up to the big club. His first two playoff games, Stanley Cup Finals. Wins them both. They're now champions. Very cool. 323-538-2423 at Chad Benson Show. It's your X, your Insta, everything else. Midterm Monday straight ahead. Chad Benson Show.
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0: Ever been stuck in a bad relationship? 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
5: NBC News Radio, I'm Scott Carr. Eight people aboard a B-52 bomber are believed to be dead after the plane crashed and burst into flames at Edwards Air Force Base in California Monday morning. Base officials say it happened shortly after the aircraft took off during a routine test mission. Officials call the crash not survivable. Boeing company officials later confirmed two of its employees were among the eight passengers on board. The U.S. and Iran have reached a deal aimed at ending the war that started in late February. President Trump announced the agreement was reached as he was meeting with world leaders at the G7 summit in France today, adding the full text of the deal will be released later this week. 911 service outages are being reported across several states, including Arizona, Texas, Iowa, and Washington. Arizona Governor Katie Hobbs posted her administration's aware of the problem and actively engaged now in working with local and county public safety agencies. Scott Carr, NBC News Radio.
2: Here's your updated WIBW forecast from the Certified Transmission Weather Center.
6: Slight chance for storms overnight. Otherwise, mainly clear skies. Lows level off around 64. Winds out of the southwest, 8 to 15 miles an hour. Chance of thunderstorms Tuesday. High temperatures reach up to 84. Sunshine mixed with clouds at times. Partly cloudy skies Tuesday night. Lows level off around 69. I'm Staff Meteorologist Ray Miller. Currently 68.
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1: It is that time of the week. It's Monday. We talk a little midterms. Our good buddy Jim Kennedy, Kennedy Institute of Public Policy Research. Jim, before we get into midterms, we got a peace deal that's a memorandum of understanding that maybe in the future we will discuss having more peace. But the good news is Iran came out stronger. Isn't that the goal?
2: No. No, that's really not the goal of it. Now, I keep looking at this thing and I go, okay, well, I'm glad that we're ceasing hostilities. But what exactly did we get out of this? Or how exactly are we better now than we were on January 15th before this whole thing started? We're giving them money. They're still going to have their nuclear material, it sounds like, or at least most of it. And they're promising not to build a bomb, which I really have less faith in than Gavin Newsom's estimates for high-speed rail track being laid. So that's not something I really am. I've got warm and fuzzies over. They're going to free the Straits of Hormuz. Okay, well, it really was free before this whole mess started, and we've got 13 dead Americans, and we've probably blown $100 or $200 billion worth of strategic ammunition that we will not be able to get back in many cases until at least 2030 because we just don't order that much of it, and there's a long lead time for it because they just don't build that many of the Tomahawk missiles or the other cruise missiles that we've got that that we've used in large numbers for this effort. So, yeah, we've got a $200-300 billion bill for this, and I don't know that we're better off than January 15th. So if you want to say peace on our time, so be it, but I'm not getting all the warm and fuzzies out of it so far.
1: Okay, so what you're saying is it's a phenomenal deal. It's the greatest deal. Jim, you understand before the straits were open, now they're open.
2: Well, no, they were open, but then they were closed, and now they're open. So it's better than when they were closed.
1: I feel like this wasn't the best deal, but whatever, it is what it is. But it does lead me to the next thing, which is this is going to have an effect on the midterm, right? We can see oil come down, and again, we don't even know how bad the oil situation is because nobody's really been allowed to look in there, but we have spent a vast majority of our reserves, not just us, but elsewhere. And even if oil comes down a little bit, the damage has been done for quite a while. And all of these things leads to an ass kicking in the midterms.
2: Yeah, no, because this is going to take, I mean, I've heard the estimates are 3 months or possibly longer to get all of the stranded ships out of the strait. Because it's just not something where you can, I think there's a large number of, in the hundreds, multiple hundreds of ships sitting there. And it is on all one day turn on, they just don't, tomorrow morning start heading out of the strait. That's not the way it works. It's a thing that's got a very regimented routine on passageways and where you go. And you have to stay away from stuff. And did Iran throw any mines in there? Or we have to go through and do a demining operation? Are they going to cough up the locations? Or just say, here's a map, good luck type of situation? I don't know what it's going to take to get this out to start getting oil free, fleet flowing freely again. The Southeast Asian countries have had a much larger problem with this than we have had because we have the large reserves. I know that we've been getting pretty low in California as far as oil and run stuff through the refineries because we have to pull, we don't pull a lot from overseas, but the fact is that we do import a lot of oil in California from various places and we don't produce as much as we used to. We're producing like about 20% of what we did 30 years ago because of all the environmental stuff and the Democrats in California that have shut down pipelines or made it harder to run refineries. We used to have 30 refineries in California. I think we're running with 6 or 7 right now. So even if we did, we can't really ramp this up. So it still may get very painful for California gas consumers for the next 3 to 6 months, probably, as it will for a lot of people in other parts of the world. The rest of the country should see some gas prices fall, semi-quickly. Certainly, by the time we get to Labor Day, I would think gas prices will be pretty darn close to what they were pre-Gulf War, not war activity starting in February.
1: This past week, Jim, as we, talk about the midterms, you've got Cassidy and you've got John Cornyn. You've got several of these who now feel free to, unfortunately, actually talk freely without fear. And they've all come out and said the same thing. This is going to be a shellacking. And there is a good chance that, they're definitely losing the House. But there's a good chance they can lose the Senate as well. And a lot of it goes back to this has become Trump and it's about Trump. And the moves that he's made has put pressure on Republicans to the point where, you know, he could. I mean, Cornyn came out and said this would be the worst 2 years of his life.
2: Yeah, because it will be, certainly, if they lose control of both houses. I mean, remember, this whole Iranian thing was, you know, that was the final straw for Tulsi Gabbard leaving, because she said that this is a bad idea. My intelligence says that you're not going to easily be able to conduct regime change in Iran, and she's, at this point, you know, looks like she's about 100% right. And Trump's efforts have been 100% wrong as far as going ahead and trying to implement that. And that's the mess they've created with the midterms. There already was a trending, you know, again, blue wave is a phrase that's overused, but there was a trend. There was a blue trend that was coming along. Remember, the party in power always loses seats in a midterm election. It just traditionally happens that way. There had been like two instances in the last, I think, 40 years where the administration party has not lost seats in a midterm, especially in the House. So they were probably going to lose some seats. They're probably going to lose some more seats. I've seen a couple seats over on Midterm Monday, the site, if you want to go track where the House seats are going, and we're tracking all the key races. And that's a dynamic map that changes as the ratings change by the various Sabato and Cook and the others. And I've seen a couple of races just this week flip from what you think of as being solid races to safe races. I mean, they'll probably stay Republican, but they're kind of in play now, and they might have to start throwing some money at races that they didn't think they're going to have to. And I expect to see this as we move through the summer and all the primaries get wrapped up through the end of August, that they will not be surprised to see that there are more races that fall out of the solid category into the safe, or safe that go to lean and stuff like that. So where they're all going to start, well, a lot of races will start narrowing up and be a lot more contentious, meaning the Republicans have to throw more money at these races that they want to retain the seats, or seats you would think that they wouldn't have had to throw money at that they now will, because of the fact that they are much more competitive than they thought they were going to be 8 months ago.
1: Talking to Jim Kennedy, Kennedy Institute of Public Policy Research. Jim, let's talk really quick about some of those seats. You know, the Plattner thing is going to be very interesting. We'll get to him in a second. But they're trying hard with Tallarico to destroy him. I see a lot of Republicans out there that are like, yeah, that ain't working the way you think it's working, because those numbers aren't plummeting. And I think that Ken Paxton has kind of reached his zenith of people that will support him.
2: Yeah, I don't really know why they're going after him this early. Not a lot of people are paying attention right now. I mean, we're just getting into summer, and generally you don't want, I mean, unless you're running a primary race, which some of the states are, Texas is long over, as we know, and the runoffs were at the end of May. So they're, you know, we've got the candidates set in all the races, through all the House seats, and for the Senate, and for the governor, all the various races in Texas. But for that one to go after Tallarico right now, it's just kind of early to spend the money on it. And I'm sure that you're not using your best opposition research materials, because it's going to get lost right now, because no one's really paying attention. You start paying attention after Labor Day, when the kids go back to school type of situation. So I'm kind of hoping they're going to save their stuff for that and go after him. And we'll see how that goes after that, because I don't think there's a lot of really good. And again, you know, it's going to go back to the larger question on what is the general trend in the nation? Is it going to be something where people are deciding that maybe it's time to give, you know, Democrats a chance? In Texas, it's kind of like the chances of Republicans having a chance in California. Don't expect it to happen. But again, it's the other point of how much more money are they going to have to throw at? Because I've heard numbers like we've talked about, between $50 and $100 million extra it's going to take to get Paxton over the line than it would have taken Cornyn, because he would have been a lot easier to go up against Tallarico with, because he doesn't have the baggage that Paxton does. So again, what do we always talk about? Candidate quality counts. The Democrats are living it now with Graham Plattner in Maine, and the Republicans are living it with Paxton in Texas.
1: Talking to Jim Kennedy, Kennedy Institute of Public Policy Research. Let's get to what's going on. Anything exciting going on this week or the next couple weeks, or are we just all moved aside so Trump could celebrate his birthday?
2: Just when you think that you're done with elections in California, you are not. Because who's everybody's favorite congressman with the interns? Eric Swalwell, former congressman, disgraced congressman. Mr. Swalwell is gone, of course, but his seat remains open. It was not an election that was held on June 2nd in California, because you have to have 60 days is the minimum for when you can set a special election. Now, the Republican seat up in the first congressional district where Doug LaFond died in January. That was held in August. That took 5 months to set up. This one was is almost exactly 60 days. So this Tuesday, they will be voting in California 14, Eric Swalwell's seat, for a special election, which will probably go to a Democrat. There'll be two elections. There'll be one to fill the seat. So they will serve out the remaining term that will be decided on Tuesday. And then there'll be the people that will be running off going into the general for the November 2nd race. Oftentimes those might have to be the same people. The same candidate will both win and advance into the general. So we'll have to see how that works out. Oklahoma's got elections this week. They're the big one probably the one that's got the most attention is the Senate race replacing Mark Wayne Mullins, because he had gone on to be the head of DHS. And the person that was appointed by the governor, Stitt, to fulfill that term, has agreed not to run. So you've got Kevin Hearn, because that is still going to be a solid or at least a safe red state or seat in the Senate. Kevin Hearn is currently a congressman out of the Oklahoma First, and he has raised $9.2 million. Now, to compare that to the top Democrat, Jim Priest, he's raised $265,000. So if, you know, it didn't work in California for Tom Steyer to buy himself a runoff seat. But I'm going to pretty sure in a red state like Oklahoma that Mr. Hearn is going to advance to the general and probably will win that election come November, because it still is Oklahoma and it's still going to be a red state. So it'll be interesting to see how that works out. And in District of Columbia, we have the Eleanor Hughes Norton, the distinguished Democrat who's been there for, I don't know, 700, 800 years or so since the founding of the district. She's retiring at 88. A spry 88, from what I do understand. And there will be a couple of people, at least a couple, and that will seat regardless of how it turns out. I'm not even sure if there's a Republican running for that. And that is just, remember, that's an observer seat. She gets to speak on things, but she does not actually get a vote in the House, because District of Columbia is not an actual congressional seat. It is a district that is special.
1: It is special, because a lot of people special. That live there are special.
2: Yes,
1: is what we're trying to say, but not in a fun way.
2: No, not in a good way. No, they are special.
1: This is just, it is, again, the way that we do stuff is very odd in this country, but it also makes it hard to hack, and I try to tell people that. You know, the beauty of our country is we got all many countries, essentially, the states. And inside those states, they got the little areas that run everything, and it makes it tougher for us to be completely hacked and wiped out if there was to be something crazy that happened. But it is also weird, because when one of the people that go down who may not be in your party and you have to replace them, sometimes they make it take a little longer than to do the things they're supposed to do the way they're supposed to do it. And I love how you took a swipe at Eric Swalwell. Who would have thought, Jim, that Fang Fang would not be his undoing?
2: That is kind of surprising now that you bring it up. That kind of is interesting, yes. I would have thought that would have been, but evidently not. And by the way, there's a great state or a great video with Victor Davis Hanson, because Fang Fang, because she was, you know, she was there as a special representative at the embassy in San Francisco, for the consulate in San Francisco, for the CCP, for the Chinese Communist Party. And she actually met up with him one time and showed up at his place because he was saying bad things about China, and she wanted to try to influence him. And he was very wise. He took the meeting. She kind of showed up unannounced. He took the meeting. He made sure the door to his office stayed open. He had two staffers, one female, one male staffer with him at all times she was in the office with him. So if anything was going to come out of it, he was going to have plenty of witnesses. So I just thought that was very – it was great listening to him, how he describes her. It's a great thing if you really want to get an idea. And as somebody who is – yes, he's a historical scholar, and yes, he does lean to the right, but he is somebody that – you know, that he tells it pretty straight. He doesn't really make – you know, he doesn't really have an agenda. He's more about his history. And it's just interesting because he's at the Hoover Institute, which is really kind of above reproach as far as you're looking for people, because they do have Democrats and Republicans both on there. And but it's great just listening to him, because I remember that from years ago. I heard that thing about 5 or 10 years ago about him, because it had been like 15 years since Fang Fang came into his office. And it's just a great thing. Every time I hear Swalwell, I always remember that. It's like, that's a lot different story than the way that Swalwell talked about it and what she was really trying to do in America for the Chinese government.
1: His name is Jim Kennedy, Kennedy Institute of Public Policy Research. Jim, tell everybody how they reach out to you, but also check out all the sites.
2: Right. Righty Jim, for my Twitter stuff, we are doing Midterm Mondays, the site where we're tracking the key House races and the Senate and gubernatorial races. We're updating the data as the primaries happen. And also now I'm doing RightyJim.com, where you can come and listen to me. I'm doing a daily podcast, doing writings. We're working on a newsletter that will go out daily. So please join there, RightyJim.com, no cost. And we'll be looking to interact with you over there, too.
1: Right on, brother. Good talking to you. We'll do it again this week.
2: Thanks, Chad.
1: We're going to wrap it up straight ahead. But first, it's the 250th anniversary of our great nation. And I've got a great way for you to spend the day. It's Seeing Young Washington, an amazing movie from our friends at Angel Studios. 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
8: 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President Trump arrives in France for the G7 summit with Iran and Ukraine at the top of the agenda.
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6: As we wrap up today's show, I've been telling you guys this for a while. There's some fans that are here that we must enjoy because they bring an atmosphere unlike any sport outside of maybe some college football. It is the Scots. And if you're not watching the Scots, they've taken over Baston. This was the Fenway game yesterday.
7: It's not the Phoenix Open. What a night. Just a brilliant group of people. Still singing from the break. The song's been over for minutes.
8: We know how to have fun.
7: They're doing it right. They are living right.
6: They are living right. Having a good time. They beat Haiti. So excited about the win over Haiti the other night. And it's just fun to watch Scotland and their fans. Japan yesterday did what Japan does. They cleaned the stadium, AT&T afterwards, which was awesome. And then they played the Dutch, and they showed up in their double-decker orange bus. Oh, you got to love football. 323-538-2423 at Chad Benson Show is your X, your Insta, and everything else right here on the Chad Benson Show. Solid, fun, entertaining show today, as we tend to do. Yes, we talk a little politics. Yes, we talk a little bit about Iran. And again, I don't know what the deal looks like. Nobody knows what the deal looks like because, quite frankly, it's not really a deal. It's an MOA, a Memorandum of Understanding. Here is the thing. We have no idea what's going to come out of this at all. It may not happen the way that anybody thinks, because come Tuesday, Wednesday, Thursday, stuff could go sideways. You guys recognize that. So we'll see what takes place. All I know is more football. The World Cup is underway, and it's getting going in earnest. You guys have a blessed, amazing rest of your Monday. We'll do it again tomorrow. As always, night-night, Jack.
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0: Do you worry about how much someone drinks?
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6: NBC News Radio, I'm Tammy Trujillo. President Trump is speaking out on the new deal with Iran. He announced the deal as he met with world leaders at the G7 summit in France early on Monday. Details have not been released by the White House yet, but reports say it will open up the Strait of Hormuz and allow for a 60-day window for the U.S. and Iran to strike a long-term deal that curbs Iran's nuclear ambitions. In a Truth Social post out late Monday, Trump said Iran, quote, has agreed to never have a nuclear weapon. Also, the story that the U.S. is paying Iran $300 million is fake news put out by Democrats. California Governor Gavin Newsom says the president has sent the U.S. Department of Justice to investigate him and his wife, Jennifer Siebel Newsom.
7: One by one, anyone who has challenged Donald Trump has ended up on his hit list. And today, I proudly join that list.
6: Newsom condemned what he calls Trump's abuse of power, saying he ordered a weaponized DOJ investigation. He says federal employees have also gone after his family's friends and former employees recently, looking for a crime and accusing them of abusing grand jury process. A bright green fireball has led to hundreds of reports after lighting up skies across several states Sunday night. The American Meteor Society says people reported seeing it from Tennessee and Kentucky to Oklahoma and Texas. Videos show a quick flash streaking across the night sky before fading out. Fireballs are rare because they burn brighter than a normal meteor, and this one does not appear to be tied to a major meteor shower. The Society says the flash likely came from a piece of an asteroid burning up in the atmosphere. Steven Spielberg's new sci-fi alien film Disclosure Day is tops at the box office. It brought in $44 million in its opening weekend. That's well above the previously anticipated $35 million haul. Obsession came in second place at the weekend box office, bringing in $19 million in ticket sales. Scary Movie, Backrooms, and Masters of the Universe round out the top five favorite films of the weekend. 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
5: Here's your updated WIBW forecast from the Certified Transmission Weather Center.
8: Slight chance for storms overnight. Otherwise, mainly clear skies. Lows level off around 64. Winds out of the southwest, 8 to 15 miles an hour. Chance of thunderstorms Tuesday. High temperatures reach up to 84. Sunshine mixed with clouds at times. Partly cloudy skies Tuesday night. Lows level off around 69. I'm staff meteorologist Ray Miller. Right now, 67.
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0: From the City of Angels near the Pacific Ocean, good morning, good evening, wherever you may be across the nation, around the world. I'm George Norrie, and this is Coast to Coast AM. First off, congratulations to the New York Knicks, NBA basketball champs, and hockey Stanley Cup winners, the Carolina Hurricanes. How about that? Later tonight, mystery. Here's what's happening. The United States and Iran appear to have reached an agreement which could see the Strait of Hormuz reopened and put an end to the two nations' exchange of gunfire and missiles. The U.S. announced that a peace deal with Iran is now complete, with the strait set to be reopened without tolls. Meanwhile, Israeli Prime Minister Benjamin Netanyahu gave his first statement on Israeli television nearly 21 hours after President Donald Trump announced the Memorandum of Understanding between the U.S. and Iran. Addressing the new agreement, Netanyahu clarified that it was made by Mr. Trump before stating that the president believes that it can achieve both the reopening of the Strait of Hormuz and the dismantle of Tehran's nuclear program. It's an incredible story. We'll have to keep an eye on it and see what happens. All eight people who are on a U.S. Air Force base B-52 bomber, it crashed at Edwards Air Force Base in California today, are presumed dead. The identities of those on board not immediately available. The crash occurred during a routine test mission. Sad story there. And over the weekend, Missouri authorities announced Sunday that 12 people were killed in a plane crash in a mass casualty event that left everyone on board dead. 11 of the victims were skydivers. The 12th was the pilot. According Germany has issued a landmark ruling that holds Google responsible for misinformation presented to users from Google search. AI overviews rejecting Google's excuses. Let's check in with our expert, Lauren Weinstein. Lauren, why is this decision so important, even outside of Germany?
1: Well, the fact that it's happened at all is critical. And yet, it has finally happened. That court directly and strongly pushed back against Google's ridiculous excuses about misinformation that spews from their AI. And yeah, while this is a ruling from a German court, it is so incredibly well-reasoned and written that it is very likely to have significant impact on thinking about these issues around the world, and so could ultimately influence other courts everywhere. We've talked numerous times about AI hallucinations and misinformation, and this particular case does involve Google's notorious AI overviews. Recent studies have suggested that at Google's search scale, Google is spewing out hundreds of thousands of incorrect AI overview answers per minute, tens of millions of inaccurate answers per hour. And Google has consistently tried to evade responsibility for these with disclaimers that AI can make mistakes and users should double-check the AI answers. But pretty much everybody knows, and studies have confirmed, that almost nobody tries to verify those answers that Google presents in a very authoritative, this is the truth kind of way. I mean, seriously, what's the point of getting an AI overview answer and then having to go digging around researching to try to figure out if it's accurate or not? You might as well have done the research yourself in the first place without having your time wasted by an unreliable AI answer that Google itself tells you not to trust. Also, when Google provides links in their AI overview answers that connect to the sites that supposedly relate to the answers, it seems that most of the time you can dig through those sites until the cows come home and be unable to find anything that relates to the Google AI overview answers themselves. The German court brilliantly notes all these points and various others. The ruling explains that Google isn't just pointing you at sites where you might find useful information related to your search, as traditional Google search did for decades, but rather is creating a wholly new authoritative-seeming answer, an answer that cannot be reasonably attributed to anyone but Google itself. This kind of determination leads us directly into the kinds of arguments that I and others have long been making, that AI answers should not be exempt from the responsibilities that would come into play if those same kinds of authoritative-sounding answers had been issued by a human being at the same big tech firm in response to user queries. The kinds of legal protections in place to shield these firms from being liable for third-party content simply do not reasonably apply to first-party created content like AI overview answers. And this goes far beyond AI overviews, of course, across the entire realm of large language model AI, including also AI chatbots, some of which we know have reportedly been implicated in providing advice involved in both murder and suicide cases. New nightmarish instances like these keep occurring despite big tech claims that they're increasing associated safety protocols. The German court decision holding Google responsible for AI overview answers is preliminary, and there will likely be appeals, of course. But the actual reasoning of the decision is enormously solid and persuasive and may well end up being the first significant crack in the we don't care excuse agenda of Google and the other big tech AI firms, irrespective of how the specific German court case proceeds. And from this crack, perhaps we will start to see more moves to actually protect society from AI abuses rather than governments actively encouraging largely, if not completely, unregulated AI systems. It's going to be a tough slog because, as we know, many politicians in both parties are terrified of the financial and political power of the major big tech firms. And even when a politician will privately admit that, for example, they know a massive new data center is going to ruin a community that they represent, they may not have the courage to actually take a stance against it. So whether or not we'll ever see big tech AI CEOs being held personally, criminally responsible for the worst abuses of their AIs, imagine, if you will, CEOs being publicly perp-walked in shackles to their new abodes in prisons, at least holding the firms financially responsible for the damages done by their AI systems would be a step in the right direction. And it appears that the court in Germany that just effectively told Google to take their excuses for AI misinformation and stuff them has finally moved the needle in a positive way. It's still a long, long path ahead, and with the untold hundreds of billions of dollars being poured into AI by big tech, the battle to protect society will be long and arduous. But perhaps that German court has now exposed a bit of light at the end of that very long tunnel. We shall see.
0: Great report, Lauren. Lauren, in Britain is banning 16-year-olds from using social networking. What do you think of that?
1: I think it's probably going to fail even more badly than the Australian attempt to do that has failed. This has become a worldwide phenomenon now, with politicians doing this, pushing these plans to try to keep kids off social media, even though they keep failing. And that's something where we probably should talk about at length, because there's so much misinformation about that going around now.
0: All right. Thank you so much. Seth Shostak is the senior astronomer at SETI, the Search for Extraterrestrial Intelligence. He monitors the skies for us. Seth, what do you have for us this week?
2: Well, George, SETI scientists, not a large group, admittedly. I think the number of people working at the nearest McDonald's here is greater than the number of all SETI researchers put together. Anyhow, these researchers have been looking for a signal from aliens for 60 years now, a radio transmission or a flashing laser, and we still haven't found any. But the equipment keeps getting more sensitive and able to tune in far greater chunks of the radio spectrum. So I figured that one night we'll be talking about a signal and what it means instead of sitting here and waiting for one. But let's suppose that we finally do pick up an alien transmission. What happens then? Well, a large number of people think the discovery would be hushed up. Heck, I mean, I have to say, even Art Bell would occasionally ask me, "Hey, Seth, if you really did find a signal, would you even tell us?"
0: Huh.
2: Well, I assured Art that I would definitely tell him, although I don't know whether he believed me or not. Finding a signal would immediately be news. Everyone would know. And indeed, when people express skepticism about that statement, I immediately ask, "Why do you think such a discovery would be covered up?" And their usual reply to that is, "Well, you'd keep it quiet to avoid panic by the public." And panic? I mean,

0: help of other scientists to verify the signal, and if it turned out to be real, they tried to understand it. To think otherwise would be like imagining that Chris Columbus could find America but never tell anyone. Secrecy is not an option in the case of a major scientific discovery.
1: Thank you, Seth. Appreciate it. Up next, Dr. Ken Hansen back with us as he'll get an update on the Dead Sea Scrolls next on Coast to Coast AM. 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
1: And welcome back to Coast to Coast. George Norrie with you. The Dead Sea Scrolls are a collection of roughly 1,000 ancient Jewish manuscripts discovered between 1947 and 1956 in caves near the ancient settlement of Qumran on the northwest shore of the Dead Sea, maybe. Dating from the 3rd century before Christ to the 1st century after, they are widely considered the most significant archaeological find of the 20th century. Dr. Ken Hansen, of course, is an associate professor and teaches in the Judaic Study Program at the University of Central Florida. He has also taught philosophy and religion at Rollins College in Winter Park, Florida, has earned a master's degree in international culture and communications, and went on to earn a doctorate in Hebrew language and literature from the University of Texas at Austin. Here he is back on Coast to Coast. Ken, how are you?
4: Great, George. Good to be with you. Good evening, good morning from the University of Central Florida Judaic Studies Program.
1: You are one of the best, my friend. I bet your students have a great time with you teaching.
4: Well, I like to think they do. I don't want to brag, but my courses are pretty popular, especially now with what I'm doing on YouTube. I'm recording, actually creating entire little mini documentaries for the students to watch. And it's great fun and a great treasury of knowledge that I'm creating.
1: Folks, you can search YouTube. I put it into Professor Kenneth Hansen. He'll pop up all over the place. Ken, we've been talking about the Dead Sea Scrolls for years, but is there something new happening?
4: There's always something new happening when it comes to the Dead Sea Scrolls. You'd think that after so many decades, everything that could be said has been said. But by golly, things keep popping up. And what we have now is continuing research, scientific research, on the origin, the composition of these scrolls, especially when it comes to DNA analysis, and AI has been brought into the picture. But, You know, we're looking

0: looking at what DNA can tell us about where these scrolls were composed, where and when. And it's phenomenal.
1: Whose DNA is it, Ken? Whose DNA is it?
0: Well, we've got various baseline groups of sheep and goats and calves. And now, by examining just a tiny little fragment of Dead Sea Scroll parchment without damaging any of the text itself, it's possible to isolate which group of sheep or goats or calf an individual scroll came from, and then where that population of cattle lived in ancient Judea, based on examination of bone remains, for example. So most of the scrolls indeed have been verified as coming from the area of the Judean desert, where we have believed all along that the Dead Sea Scrolls were composed. We're talking about the lowest spot on Earth, more than 1,300 feet below the level of the Mediterranean Sea. Now, I've lived in Israel. I've been there many, many times. I did my doctorate in this exact research. This is an area between the state of Israel, Palestine, and the Hashemite kingdom of Jordan. It's a barren moonscape. That's the kind of territory we're looking at. You get an absolutely eerie feeling when you're out there. And here these scrolls were discovered in a series of lonely desert caves along the western shore of the Dead Sea back in 1947. And they migrated from hand to hand and from place to place. And again, we assumed that they were composed by a sectarian fringe group we call the Essenes, who lived, we believed, exactly in that area and hid them away in these caves. And now, thanks to DNA analysis, we know that while the majority of the scrolls did come from cattle populations in exactly that area, some did not. And we have one glaring example in the Temple Scroll. This is an amazing document. It's the longest of the Dead Sea Scrolls. It's an 8-meter-long manuscript that describes an eschatological end-time temple of huge magnitude and size, greater than anything that Solomon would have built or that King Herod would have built. And it's almost like a vision of the temple that is to come. And when DNA was brought to bear analyzing it, well, it turns out that it lacks the typical lineage of Judean archaeological sites. In fact, there's less than a 15% chance that this scroll had a local Judean origin. So clearly it came from somewhere else. Where did it come from? Now, the material wasn't sheep or goat. It was calfskin. Calfskin. And
1: what is calfskin? What is that? It's
0: the skin of calves, right? We know what calves are. And ancient scribes, just as modern scribes, can use any kosher animal. The skin is taken from the deceased animal, and it's specially prepared, and it becomes parchment for composing Torah scrolls and other sacred documents. Well, now here we have a scroll that never made its way into the Bible. It's so holy was its composition, the essence of it. God speaks in the first person in this scroll. We're sure that the ancient sect, whoever they were, let's call them the Essenes, believed that this was in fact a book of Moses. This belonged in the Bible more than anything else, and yet it never made its way into the Bible. It was systematically excluded. But now the DNA tells us that it matches populations of Syrian and Egyptian cattle, not the land of Israel at all, not Judea at all. It's somewhere between Egypt and Syria, but not the land of Israel, which is astounding because it suggests to many of us that this was not composed by local sectarian Israelites at all, that this movement that we call the Essenes was a lot wider, a lot broader, a lot more consequential than we ever imagined. And having lived in Israel, having done my doctorate and all this, I assumed, like everybody else, that all of these Dead Sea Scrolls were composed just by this little splinter sectarian group of Israelites in the first two centuries before the Common Era. But by golly, I was wrong. I hate to admit it, as a scholar, I was wrong. And it is clear now that this Essene sect was way bigger, broader, larger. In fact, it probably rivaled traditional Judaism itself. It consisted of movements of entire communities that were scattered across the length and breadth of the ancient Near East, who cultivated supernatural experience, who cultivated divine visions. I also like to call them the visionaries. And even what we would call unidentified anomalous phenomena. That's what we have to call it when we're talking about angels and demons, UAPs in the ancient world. And this was an entire segment of Judaism that was fixated on this kind of experience, which is completely the opposite of what the traditional Bible does. Unbelievable.
1: Does the Bible echo any of this, Ken?
0: The Bible is surprisingly tame when it comes to the supernatural, and that surprises a lot of people. People think, oh, the Bible is all about angels and demons and mystical visions, Satan. The Bible is tame. As a matter of fact, Satan is not depicted as a separate evil figure. Satan is, in the Bible, is just a messenger of God's court, as are the angels. Satan appears like a prosecuting attorney within God's court. And the angels are basically nothing more than cosmic mailmen. There's no external evil power in the universe. It's all about human beings and what people do, the responsibility of people to covenant. And there are specific boundaries set in the Bible that one does not transgress. You don't look above, you don't look below, you don't look behind you, you don't look out into the future, you just fixate on keeping the covenant right now.
1: Hold on for a second, Ken. We're going to take a short break, but we'll be back with more with Dr. Ken Hansen as we talk about the significance of the Dead Sea Scrolls.
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5: NBC News Radio, I'm Tammy Trujillo. President Trump is speaking out on the new deal with Iran. He announced the deal as he met with world leaders at the G7 summit in France early on Monday. The details of the deal have not been released by the White House yet, but reports say it will open up the Strait of Hormuz and allow for a 60-day window for the U.S. and Iran to strike a long-term deal that curbs Iran's nuclear ambitions. Kentucky Senator Mitch McConnell is still in the hospital. A statement from his office says he's fully engaged with staff on Senate business and Kentucky matters. The reason for his hospitalization and his current condition are still not being released. The 84-year-old Republican has represented Kentucky in the U.S. Senate since 1984. 8 people are dead after a B-52 bomber crashed at Edwards Air Force Base in California during what's being described as a routine test mission Monday morning. Edwards Air Force Base is located about 100 miles northeast of Los Angeles. 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
0: Here's your updated WIBW forecast from the Certified Transmission Weather Center.
6: Slight chance for storms overnight. Otherwise, mainly clear skies. Lows level off around 64. Winds out of the southwest, 8 to 15 miles an hour. Chance of thunderstorms Tuesday. High temperatures reach up to 84. Sunshine mixed with clouds at times. Partly cloudy skies Tuesday night. Lows level off around 69. I'm Staff Meteorologist Ray Miller. Currently, it's 68 degrees.
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0: An Iran deal is set for signing Friday, which ends military operations and reopens the Strait of Hormuz. The news of the deal sends stocks skyrocketing and oil prices dropping to its lowest in months. President Trump arrives in France for the G7 summit with Iran and Ukraine at the top of the agenda.
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1: And welcome back. George Norrie along with Dr. Ken Hansen. His website is linked up at coasttocoastam.com. He's got a YouTube channel, of course, Professor Ken Hansen. Ken, are you saying that Satan is depicted as some friendly angel?
7: Not friendly, but definitely an agent of God, not an external force. That's the way that ancient Judaism depicted it. And, you know, the stuff we're talking about here is not just a bunch of ivory tower scholarship. It directly bears on how we view the universe today and ultimately how we live our lives. We got two different viewpoints. There's the temple-centric ancient Judaism where holiness radiated outward and where difference was respected. It was all about the temple, of course, which doesn't exist today. But what was at the very center of the temple? The Holy of Holies. And what was inside the Holy of Holies? The Ark, of course, of the Covenant. And nobody entered that place because of the boundaries. The ancient worldview was all about these boundaries, which must not be violated. Only the high priest could go in there. And then outside of the Holy of Holies, there was a court of priests, and only priests were allowed in there. And then a court of women. And then all of the Israelites could go in, but nobody else. And finally, the nations outside of that. You don't violate the boundaries. And even in the first chapter of the book of Genesis, what does it talk about? It says that there was a firmament separating the waters above from the waters below. A firmament. It's a boundary. And the ancients were fixated on this idea of living within the boundaries. And all of a sudden, what comes along in the first few centuries before the Common Era, but the Temple Scroll, these other Dead Sea Scrolls, which essentially break the boundary. It's a completely different way of looking at the universe, and it still affects how we envision our lives today. It envisions, realms that are beyond. UAPs and so on is what we're talking about. And it's really astounding. So what were these ancient experiences all about? The things that are described in the Dead Sea Scrolls, where now suddenly Satan becomes an actual figure of great evil. You have like a dualism of cosmic good versus cosmic evil. The rabbis didn't go there. They still don't go there. But the New Testament picks up this sort of stuff, that we're living in a cosmic battleground, angels, demons, a prince of the power of the air and the god of this earth. That would be Satan. So the ancients came along and they said, you know, we're tired of just living within these boundaries. We're going to tear down the fences that the rabbis and the priests have established, and we're going to embrace this hidden world, this heavenly warfare, the cosmic secrets, and we're going to plunge into the unknown. And that's exactly the tension that existed in antiquity, and it's the tension that exists today, as a matter of fact. Are we gonna live within the fences, within the boundaries, or are we gonna embrace the unknown?
1: Ken, the Dead Sea Scrolls talk about a Messiah, but they don't specifically talk about Jesus, do they?
7: No, they don't, because they were composed before Jesus was born, most of them. Not quite all of them. And the DNA has shown that as well now, as well as AI technology. The Psalms scroll, for example, this is an entire book of Psalms that never made it into the Bible. And it contains all sorts of messianic themes. It's uncanny when you read this. It doesn't mention Jesus. We always thought it was composed somewhere around the turn of the first century BC or CE, that is AD. Now we know it was composed later. It was composed even into the second century of the Common Era, thanks to AI examining each letter written on that scroll and saying, without any human filter, this letter must have been composed in this error due to what we call handwriting analysis. So here you've got a whole scroll of messianic themes, doesn't mention Jesus, but we know that messianism was rampant in those days. They looked at the world around them just like a lot of people look at the world today, and they basically give up, and they say this whole thing is corrupt, it's going down, we have wars, rumors of wars, we have an impending apocalypse, and we're looking for a messianic figure to save the day, to come down, to break these boundaries that the temple-centric Judaism had created and come down and save us all. It's basically a superhero kind of mentality. And I'm not exaggerating here. When we think of superheroes today, superhero movies and so on, you know, Superman was invented by a couple of young Jewish boys from New York who had this kind of mentality in their heads. We're looking for a supernatural savior figure to come down from the heavens.
1: As a Messiah, right?
7: As a Messiah type of character, yes. Now, Jesus, Jewish scholars have long shied away from anything relating to Jesus. This is Christianity, it's not Judaism. But recently, more and more Jewish scholars, even Orthodox Jewish scholars, are getting into Jesus research. One good colleague of mine out in L.A. is a modern Orthodox Jew. And he and I, in fact, co-authored a book called Judaism and Jesus. And we're looking at the historical Jesus as a Jew. I always thought that Jesus really, he wouldn't have anything to do with these ancient Essenes out at Qumran and the Dead Sea Scrolls. He knew about them, but he didn't like them. I changed my mind there as well. While I don't think that Jesus was connected with this sectarian group who lived on the shore of the Dead Sea, I do think that this Essene movement, thanks to now the DNA technology and the temple scroll, was a lot wider, a lot broader than just what we find on the shore of the Dead Sea. And we can, in fact, call this entire movement Essene. And I think that Jesus was, in fact, a part of that movement. I think he appears, even in the Synoptic Gospels, he appears as a general, as it were, in the cosmic battle against evil. This is a messianic prototype that is all over ancient Jewish texts, all over Dead Sea Scroll texts, all over this mysterious Psalm scroll. And, of course, we're talking about the temple scroll itself, breaking boundaries. We're not satisfied just living within the boundaries that ancient Judaism established. Those are very nice, but we are looking beyond. We're experiencing angels, demons, watchers, mysterious angelic figures recorded in the book of Enoch who broke the boundaries and came down. 200 of them, we're told, came down and descended onto this planet and interbred with human women. We'd call that the ancient version of UAPs, wouldn't we?
1: We would. What would you say is the main message from the Dead Sea Scrolls?
7: We're on the cusp. We're on the cusp. Both of catastrophic cataclysm, war at the end of the age, but also on the cusp of the messianic age. There's a Dead Sea Scroll called the War Scroll that depicts 7 end-time battles between the forces of light and darkness, good versus evil. This is superhero stuff. And 3 wars will be won by the bad guys, the sons of darkness. 3 others will be won by the so-called sons of light. And the final 7th battle will be won by the Almighty, who will descend, who will break these boundaries that the Bible put in place, come down and win it on behalf of the sons of light in a final great battle. It sounds a lot like the New Testament book of Revelation, doesn't it?
1: It does. It does. Is that where they got the idea?
7: I think these ideas floated around much broader than just the sectarian community on the shores of the Dead Sea. This Essene movement was in cities and towns all over ancient Judea. And both Revelation and this temple scroll came from a common fund of ideas, of apocalyptic ideas. we are living at the very end of the age, and yes, we expect a messianic figure to save us. And there are some Orthodox Jews today who are commenting on this exact sort of thing. You can find them on YouTube channels while you're searching for mine, of course. We're talking about the Battle of Gog and Magog and Persia and Iran, who are convinced that we are living right on the cusp of, yes, apocalyptic war, but also the messianic age dawning. Traditional Judaism says that there are cycles, and we're in a cycle of 6,000 years from the beginning until the end of everything. And every year is counted in the Jewish calendar. Right now in the Jewish calendar, we're in the year 5786. So 5786 out of 6,000, and Orthodox rabbis are commenting on this and say, you know, we're getting there.
1: Not many left.
7: And so they're looking at contemporary events around us and the threat of a nuclear type of Armageddon. And this is real stuff. But how do we navigate through all of this? It's the same question we have today as ancient Israelites faced thousands of years ago.
1: Now, how did ancient Judaism turn Satan into such an evil character that he is now?
7: Because there were ancient priests, a whole class of them, I call them the visionaries, who found themselves systematically excluded from the temple worship. And again, it was the temple that said, we've got the Ark of the Covenant here, and we've got all these boundaries, and you don't go beyond them, don't breach the firmament. And they said, enough of that. They have basically kicked us out of the temple. We are going to focus our energies on breaching the boundary. And they opened themselves up to the cosmos and to ideas that had not circulated before, including the idea of a great evil power. Judaism didn't want to go there. It still doesn't go there to this day. But this class of visionaries, whom we can call the Essenes in a larger sense, did. They went there. They tore down those fences that the priests had put in place, and they walked right through them. And they said, yes, this is a cosmic war. We recognize a great evil power. Now, you can believe that or you can reject it. I'm not telling you what to believe. But this is a whole aspect of ancient Israelite faith that was systematically banned, excluded, banned from the Bible, as it were. There's a whole History Channel show on that I'm a part of, in fact, banned from the Bible, because we don't want people to lose their minds going into all of this. But yet, there they were, and they focused on the ancient patriarch Enoch, the seventh in line from Adam, and they believed that he had been transmuted and taken into the heavens and shown things that others were not privy to, fiery palaces, special kind of motion, supernatural motion. It sounds so much like UAP phenomena.
1: If you had to determine which is more accurate, the Dead Sea Scrolls or the Bible, what would you pick?
7: Oh, there you've got me. There you've got me. I like to stay grounded, and I like to follow this concept that the rabbis gave us, that you don't look above, you don't look below, you don't look behind, you don't look what's coming. You live your life in the now, in the present. That's my guiding principle. But by the same token, I'm open to experiencers, what people experience, and I don't think that they should be shoved aside. When modern Orthodox Jews talk about the end of the age, you know, I'm watching on YouTube and I'm saying, you know, so it's a balance, actually, and I think that's the healthiest way to live our lives, not to cut off that which is beyond the boundary, but to balance it with rationality. We don't cut off our brains either, and that's why I'm a scholar of this. But the scholarship has led into these realms of inquiry that are uncanny and. Yeah, I like what Spielberg has said about his recent movie. He says, I'm the greatest proponent of ETs out there, and yet I've never witnessed one. What's wrong? Why haven't you visited me?
1: And he's changed, too. He wasn't a believer when he was a kid.
7: Yeah, exactly. And I'm changing and evolving as well. And as I look at other scholars, and this is interesting because scholars of biblical texts don't go to these places at all. You know, we just look at all this stuff as ancient mythology, and we read it on the same level as we do the Odyssey, and it's just these nice stories. But then we have people who are outside the field who are serious scientists. You know, we have the Jacques Vallées, we have the John Max, the late Terence McKenna, who are saying we shouldn't just dismiss this stuff. These are real human experiences, and let's learn from them. So, hey, I've had to adjust my own thinking.
1: End times prophecy. Is it going to happen?
7: Well, when we look around us today, again, I'm torn. I want to stay grounded. That's my training and my background. But when I'm grooving with other Orthodox Jews who are saying, hey, we are on the cusp of something. Watch out. Yeah, something is coming together. I do accept the concept of the Messiah, the Messianic Age. This is something that wasn't born in Christianity, by the way. People think of the Messiah, that's just about Jesus in the New Testament. Sorry, where did the whole Messianic idea come from? This came from ancient Judaism. It is deeply embedded in ancient Judaism. In a rational way, yes, but it's there and strongly there. And these visionaries then built upon that. So it is involved with the end of time, counting the years, you know, this 6,000-year cycle. And with world events, I do have my eye on world events all the time. It's very controversial, of course. And I hesitate even to comment about it. But, yeah, there are things going on right now in the world that we all need to pay attention to.
1: Let's take calls with you, Ken, when we come back in a moment. Ken Hansen with us as we talk about the Dead Sea Scrolls and biblical prophecy.
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10: NBC News Radio, I'm Tammy Trujillo. President Trump is speaking out about the new deal with Iran. He announced the deal as he met with world leaders at the G7 summit in France early on Monday. The White House hasn't released the details, but reports say it will open up the Strait of Hormuz and allow for a 60-day window for the U.S. and Iran to strike a long-term deal that curbs Iran's nuclear ambitions. Kentucky Senator Mitch McConnell is still in the hospital. Wendy Swanson has the latest.
11: A statement from McConnell's office says he was admitted on Sunday morning.

0: and, quote, is receiving excellent care. The reason for his hospitalization and his current condition are still both unknown. The 84-year-old Republican has represented Kentucky in the U.S. Senate since 1984. I'm Wendy Swanson.
1: The FBI is heading up an investigation into a shooting by an ICE agent in New Jersey. It happened Monday morning when ICE agents tried to detain a van driver. Stafford Township initially reported that the vehicle hit the agent and sped off, with the ICE agent responding by shooting out the van's back window. But in an afternoon update, police said the officer wasn't hit but did fire his weapon and was injured. Eight people are dead after a B-52 bomber crashed at Edwards Air Force Base in California. Mark Mayfield has details.
2: Deputy Commander for the 412th Test Wing, Colonel James Hayes, says this was a mixed crew of military, government civilians, and government contractors.
3: Edwards Air Force Base experienced a horrible tragedy, and we lost eight great Americans.
2: The base said it happened shortly after the aircraft took off during a routine test mission on Monday morning. Edwards Air Force Base is located about 100 miles northeast of Los Angeles. I'm Mark Mayfield.
1: The 2026 FIFA World Cup continued Monday with four draws in four matches played across the United States. Spain played to a scoreless draw against Cape Verde in Atlanta. Belgium tied Egypt 1-1 in Seattle. Saudi Arabia drew Uruguay 1-1 in Miami Gardens. And New Zealand battled to a 2-2 draw against Iran in Inglewood, California. You're listening to the latest from NBC News Radio.
4: Here's your updated WIBW forecast from the Certified Transmission Weather Center.
5: Slight chance of thunderstorms overnight. Otherwise, partly cloudy skies. Lows dip down to about 64. Southwesterly winds 8 to 15 miles an hour. Chance for storms Tuesday. High temperatures reach up to 83. Sunshine mixed with clouds at times. Partly cloudy skies Tuesday night. Lows dip down to about 69. I'm Staff Meteorologist Ray Miller. Right now, it's 68 degrees.
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4: 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The news of the deal sends stocks skyrocketing and oil prices dropping to its lowest in months. President Trump arrives in France for the G7 summit, with Iran and Ukraine at the top of the agenda.
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1: Dr. Ken Hansen with us, George Norrie back with you. Ken, can you comfortably say that the Essenes wrote the Dead Sea Scrolls, or do we not know now?
4: Answer, one word, yes. I can comfortably say that, but I'm expanding how we understand the Essenes. There were some ancient writers who specifically mentioned this group of Essenes living on the shores of the Dead Sea. Pliny the Elder, for example, who was not a Jew at all. But Jewish writers like Josephus never mentioned the Dead Sea. They talk about Essenes living in cities and towns all across ancient Judea. And this has always puzzled me, as it has many scholars, until the pieces have finally been put together, at least in my mind, that we have a large amorphous group that we can rightly call the Essenes that lived all over ancient Judea, who rivaled the temple establishment itself, except people don't even know they existed because all we think about is the temple and the Ark of the Covenant and all that stuff. But they were enormous. What then you have is a small splinter group of Essenes who broke away from the larger Essene group and went off to the corner of the Dead Sea to build an alternate society, literally on the edge of eternity, eagerly awaiting the Messianic age. And they gathered all of their own writings, their own compositions, but somehow these other compositions, like the Temple Scroll, which I'm convinced actually predated them and was written somewhere else entirely, were also brought to these caves along the shores of the Dead Sea as a repository for all manner of different documents, kind of like a modern library. You know, in the Library of Congress, it doesn't mean that the congressmen all approve of every single thing in the Library of Congress.
1: Right.
4: There are all kinds of books there. And so this splinter group of Essenes collected this huge volume, over 900 different texts, assorted texts, many of them apocalyptic, including the Temple Scroll, rather, which they did not compose, which was brought from elsewhere. So you've got a larger group, and then you've got the splinter group. And I think that the historical Jesus, while we can't connect him with the splinter group, there's no suggestion that he ever lived on the shore of the Dead Sea. Now, by golly, I've changed my mind. I think that he was, in fact, connected with this much larger group of Essenes. When he talks about cosmic warfare, for example, there's a fascinating passage where Jesus heals someone. He performs exorcisms all the time as well, but he says, "I see Satan fall from heaven like lightning." Now, many biblical translations say, "I saw Satan." Well, that's actually not the best translation. If we look at it in the Greek, which I think was actually translated from an earlier Hebrew text, we see him saying it in the present tense. "I am seeing Satan." And this is not now just an agent of God. This is an external force. I am seeing Satan fall like lightning. Why? Because I am performing these miracles. I am bringing about the divine kingdom here and now in this age. So that's the company of people that Jesus of Nazareth, the historical Jesus, was involved with.
1: Ken, what would you say is more important, the Dead Sea Scrolls or the Bible?
4: Well, of course, I'm the coordinator of the Judaic Studies program, so I have to go with the Bible. But I teach an entire course regularly on the Dead Sea Scrolls. It's one of the most popular courses we have, in fact, in our program at the University of Central Florida. So I don't dismiss the Dead Sea Scrolls. It's not a matter of what we believe, because we all have different filters of belief. But we have to recognize these Dead Sea Scrolls as reflecting a serious belief that was around in antiquity and that was ultimately carried into Christianity. Now, contemporary Judaism doesn't go there, but Christianity inherited all of this, I think, without even realizing that it was inheriting

0: Mr. Norrie, I'm all fired up.
1: What got you fired up, Brian?
0: Listen, I am so grateful for you. You have no idea.
1: Well, thank you.
0: No, thank you. I mean, you know, the work and dedication that you do, you need to be respected every single day because there's very few people who do what you do.
1: That's very kind of you. But go ahead. You're on with the guest.
0: Dr. Ken is being a little goofy.
1: Tell me why.
0: And he needs to get back to basics.
1: Tell us why.
0: Well, he has to get back to the Midrash. He has to get back to the Shumash. And he has to get back to, you know, if he wants to get back to Torah, that's fine. I don't know.
1: Ken, your thoughts?
2: The Chumash, the five books of Moses. Sure, I'm deeply embedded in the modern Jewish faith, but we're not talking here about faith perspectives and individual beliefs and so on. Judaism today does not accept these books, but that does not mean that we shouldn't study them, that we shouldn't be familiar with them and how they affect thought today. And as a scholar, absolutely, I'm there. I'm into this. Doesn't mean I accept all of it, but we have to understand that the spiritual plane is not cut and dried, right? It's very complex, and there are echoes of supernatural experience that appear not just in Judaism, but all through the ages. Jacques Vallée has pointed this out. So has John Mack. Whether you're looking in medieval times at fairies, you know, what was Tinkerbell but an image of light that dances across the cosmos? I mean, why are people in different faith perspectives and no faith perspective reporting the same kind of UAPs that we find in these ancient texts? So, yeah, Judaism doesn't go there, but what do we do with books like the Testament of Abraham, where we see a heavenly vehicle transporting Abraham himself through the cosmos? You know, or the Apocalypse of Abraham, where the patriarch has an encounter with an angel called Yahoel, accompanied by brilliant light. And we have depictions of people being lifted up and observing the earth and human affairs at a distance. These are like altered states with orbital view that are reported even to this day. So, hey, I'm just reporting on the textual evidence.
1: Let's go next to Walter, truck driving in New Jersey, east of the Rockies. Walt, go ahead.
3: Hi, George. How you doing?
1: Okay.
3: Good. Hey, Dr. Hanson, I got a question I'd like to ask you. Now, where does the Roman Empire fit into the Dead Sea Scrolls?
2: Ooh, great question. Yeah, I mean, these people were convinced that what they were witnessing in their own day and time were hallmarks of the end of the age. Just as we look out today, we wonder, hey, what about Iran and what is the nuclear stuff and how does this all fit in? The ancients believed that Rome was the great power of evil in the ancient world. And actually, I think they were right. It was, in spite of all their grandeur, this was an evil power, an evil empire. And so the Dead Sea Scrolls refer to a mysterious group they call the Kittim. The Kittim. And while they never mention Rome precisely, we are convinced, and I think it's absolutely right, that these Kittim are none other than the Romans. And they're coming with great power, and they're coming with great force, and we must be prepared. We must be prepared for great conflict. And the Dead Sea Scrolls seem to prefigure the kind of conflict that was just over the horizon, and that would in fact break out in the year 66 of the Common Era, a great revolt erupted against the Roman Empire, and the Romans came in with ferocity and destroyed the entire land. They destroyed the second temple to the ground, burned it down. Every stone toppled. Jesus of Nazareth actually prophesies about this, that not one stone will be left on top of another. And this is another way that Jesus correlates, in fact, with this Essene movement, that they thought that this was

0: This was the great apocalyptic war that was prophesied in the Dead Sea War Scroll. They were all over this. Of course, the end didn't happen. But maybe it's a reflection. What they were experiencing was a reflection, an archetype of end time events that occur in history, not once, but over and over and over. If you want to get a little bit mystical here, that's okay. But what about down through history, where we have the Spanish Inquisition, the expulsion of the Jews? What about the Holocaust? Was that not an end time event in its own right, a cataclysm? This cataclysm seemed to repeat themselves over and over in history, almost as if they're building towards some final crescendo, as many Orthodox Jews believe to this day, we're on the cusp of the Messianic Age.
1: Ken, hasn't many cultures believed that they were in end times themselves?
0: Yes, yes, many cultures do. But this seems to be specifically an aspect of monotheistic faiths. There are many polytheistic faiths. No problem to look at those, Buddhism, Hinduism, and there are echoes of some kind of messianism coming in the future. But especially in Judaism, Christianity, and Islam, they're all on the same page when it comes to this. And all of them seem to draw directly from this conflict that I've been talking about. On the one hand, you had the temple establishment, the priesthood, the holy of holies, boundaries that must never be violated. And then on the other hand, you have this group who really exploded somewhere in the first two or three centuries before the Common Era. The visionaries, I call them also the Essenes, who said, look, we've been marginalized from the temple. We're going to look outward. We're going to break through those boundaries. And Jesus of Nazareth comes along and says, I'm going to master those boundaries. So this kind of thing seems to be specifically focused on monotheistic faiths that all share the same idea that history is going somewhere. It's not circular. It's not just going around and around and around with no, no. There was a beginning. There is an end. And there are ups and downs and vicissitudes and struggles all the way through. Just pick up C.S. Lewis and read some of that, even the fiction or Tolkien, and you see this kind of idea that history is proceeding somewhere, and this is a monotheistic thought.
1: Nancy's with us in Philadelphia on the Wild Card Line. Hello, Nancy.
2: Hi there. I have a comment, and I wonder if the guest would agree with me.
1: All right, let's see.
2: So, I'm a lifelong student of the Old Testament, and a more recent student of the New Testament. And my feeling and my thought is this. People are more than just, you know, the intellectual thought that they have, you know, using their brain, which is the focus of the rational, reasonable current world order of Judaism. People also have a heart and a soul. And so I don't find any conflict between the Bible and as it's being, you know, taught in Judaism today. Prager wrote the Rational Bible series. But I also have no problem with anything in the Old Testament or the New Testament, which addresses things that seem a little bit more from the heart and the soul. If you take the story of Joseph, who was thrown into a ditch and left by his brothers, and then found his way into Egypt and became a favorite son of Pharaoh, because he could predict things that came true. So, you know, both the head and the heart and the soul play a part in life.
0: Yeah, I love it. I'm glad you mentioned Dennis Prager. I'm a big fan of his, The Rational Bible. And yeah, I'm there. I'm there. The Bible can be read rationally, and I do on many levels. I'm looking at it as a historical document. I'm looking at things that happened in history, whether you're talking about Joseph, for example. Is this a real historical character? What about the Exodus? I'm all over this in terms of the archaeology. I don't think this is just random thoughts out in the cosmos somewhere. I look at it rationally. But as you say, I don't disconnect that from the heart, from the soul. And there's a long Jewish tradition that is exactly on the same page, whether we're talking about the ancient Merkava mystics. Merkava means chariot in Hebrew. They were ruminating on Ezekiel's chariot, which actually opened the door to a lot of this speculation about what is above and what is beyond us, all the way through to modern Kabbalah, which is Jewish mysticism. And even more rational Jews absolutely understand or believe that we have a neshama, we have a soul, we have a lev, a heart that is to be respected and cherished along with the mind. There's three terms in Hebrew: Chokhmah, Binah, and Da'at. And it's very much the center of the Chabad movement today, which is Orthodox Hasidic Judaism. They call themselves this. Chokhmah means wisdom, like divine wisdom. Binah means understanding. That's the mind. That's the mind. And you put them together and you get Da'at, which is knowledge. So those three things are to work in tandem, not to be separated out, not one against the other.
1: Ken, was Jesus who he says he was?
0: Well, that's a theological question, and I teach in an interdisciplinary program of Judaic studies. So we represent the Jewish worldview, and the Jewish worldview still, of course, expects and anticipates the Messiah. But I can tell you that many, if not the majority of my students are non-Jews, that means Christians, and absolutely respect where they are coming from as well in believing that Jesus was and is the Messiah. But what we're finding in this textuality is that the Messiah was all over ancient Judaism, and Jews believe, yes, we invented the concept of the Messiah.
1: We're going to come back and take final calls with Dr. Ken Hansen in just a moment on Coast to Coast AM. Hang with us.
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6: NBC News Radio, I'm Tammy Trujillo. President Trump says the U.S. and Iran have digitally signed an agreement and he's eager for it to be released. At the G7 summit in France on Monday, Trump called it a very powerful document. It indicated the official signing ceremony will take place in Geneva on Friday with Vice President J.D. Vance. Reports say the deal will open the Strait of Hormuz and allow a 60-day window for the U.S. and Iran to strike a deal that curbs Iran's nuclear ambitions. California Governor Gavin Newsom says President Trump has sent the U.S. Department of Justice to investigate him and his wife, Jennifer Siebel Newsom. Newsom condemned what he calls Trump's abuse of power, saying he ordered a weaponized DOJ investigation. Over half of workers between the ages of 40 and 60 in the U.S. are caring for a parent while also holding down a job, according to Legal Shield data released on Monday. That pressure is already showing up at work through missed time, getting less done, and people thinking about leaving their jobs. Tammy Trujillo, NBC News Radio.
0: Here's your updated WIBW forecast from the Certified Transmission Weather Center.
7: Slight chance of thunderstorms overnight. Otherwise, partly cloudy skies. Lows dip down to about 64. Southwesterly winds 8 to 15 miles an hour. Chance for storms Tuesday. High temperatures reach up to 83. Sunshine mixed with clouds at times. Partly cloudy skies Tuesday night. Lows dip down to about 69. I'm Staff Meteorologist Ray Miller. Currently, it's 67 degrees.
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0: An Iran deal is set for signing Friday, which ends military operations and reopens the Strait of Hormuz. The news of the deal sends stocks skyrocketing and oil prices dropping to its lowest in months. President Trump arrives in France for the G7 summit with Iran and Ukraine at the top of the agenda.
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1: We're going to continue this theme somewhat with Heidi Hollis next hour. Her new book is called The Anomalies, a true story of medical mysteries, Jesus encounters, and stigmata. So make sure you're part of the program. Have you signed up yet to become a Coast Insider? 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
1: 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Right at the top of the homepage, it says Insider. 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
1: And welcome back. Final calls with Dr. Ken Hansen, George Norrie with you. And again, Ken, tell us about your YouTube channel.
10: Well, I've been producing this for quite a few years. I just released a brand new episode, in fact. It's called Jews, God, and History, and the link is there on Coast to Coast. I also have a website where podcasts are available, and I'm really into this now because I'm creating a treasury of wisdom and knowledge that hopefully can help a lot of people with their wisdom and their understanding together.
1: What was that aha moment for you when you got involved in all this?
10: It was back when I was a young student of history, actually, back at the University of Illinois. And I took my senior year. I had been in the military, so I took my GI Bill, went off to Israel. They paid for it and did my final year of history study in the land of Israel. And that was my aha moment. I learned Hebrew while I was there and entered a program for new immigrants coming into the state of Israel. No common language, from all over the world. Half our class was Russian. And I became fluent in Hebrew over the course of a year of studying just the language with these new immigrants. And then I went to the Shrine of the Book Museum in Jerusalem and was confronted with the Dead Sea Scrolls themselves. And it blew my mind that I could actually walk up to these ancient parchments and read them. It was aha, like mega aha moment, and that was a life changer for me.
1: Why do you think it took thousands of years to find the Dead Sea Scrolls when they were stuck in those caves?
10: Nobody knew what they were there, and because the great revolt against the Roman Empire back in the first century of the Common Era ended up destroying the entire land of Israel, destroyed Jerusalem, destroyed the temple. The only two movements that emerged out of that were rabbinic Judaism, which we know today shares a lot in common with the ancient priestly view of things. There are boundaries set in place, and these crazy books, we don't go there. And then there were the Judeo-Christians who actually incorporated a lot of this mentality into their own faith. But neither of them knew about the Essenes, except what Josephus, the historian, wrote about them. But we didn't know anything more than that. And we certainly didn't know that this library had been hidden out there and completely abandoned, forgotten about during the course of this great revolt.
1: Let's go to the phones. Mayat in New York, welcome to the show. How you feeling, Mayat?
11: Yes, good morning. And George, thanks for asking. And you and Tom and crew, Joe from Boston, sounds very centered. Ruth, John from Washington, Cornelius, you provided me so much protection and connection to my humanity and well-being and light that here I am back connecting with Coast. And Ken, I have, I'm fascinated with your work and research, and particularly resonated to your description of how Satan exists in the world. But I have a two-part question, and I like to listen over the radio. First of all, there was a crop circle that referenced as when we first heard some years ago by Linda Moulton Howe, the Gog and Magog. Whether you're familiar with that circle, whether you've looked at it and researched it, and just further elaborate on the Gog and Magog theme. The second part of my question deals with you're making the connection that that Dead Sea Scroll was not from where it is thought to be from, but has a wider radius. And I'm wondering if you're familiar with, and I love the idea of a place being called the Shrine of the Book Museum. That's just fascinating. But I'm wondering if you're familiar with Arthur Koestler's work, The 13 Tribes, and the origin and conversion of the Ashkenazi European Jews. And if you have my questions, George is always a good helper with it. I'll listen over the air. Thank you for your work.
10: And thank you. I do appreciate it. Wow, we've got enough to talk about for another few hours here. Yes, I'm familiar with Arthur Koestler. That's a whole topic in itself. 13th Tribe, and

0: The first part of the question had to do with Gog and Magog from the book of Ezekiel, chapter 38, 39. These are mysterious images of cosmic enemies of the Israelites in antiquity. And to this day, we don't know exactly who they were supposed to represent. But a good theory is that this is a depiction of Persia, ancient Persia. And the idea is that in the end of days, the land of Israel will be surrounded by enemies, surrounded by these evil forces, an attack launched by Gog and Magog, but they will ultimately be crushed and defeated. Now, that's pretty intriguing. Modern scholars shy away from whether we're going to believe that any of this is reality and it's just all mythology and yada, yada, yada. And it's too bad, really, because as a scholar, I think we need to open our minds a little bit more. There are Orthodox Jews, who are resonating with this even today, because what is Persia today? What land area is this today? Iran. Iran has proxies, as we know. And what is rumbling in the Middle East right now is this linked somehow to the prophecy of Gog and Magog? That's another show entirely. But it's something that I like to at least consider as we look at the turmoil in the world today. As for the 13th tribe, here's the idea that in the heart of Europe, the Ukraine area, that there was a tribal group who converted en masse to Judaism, the Khazars, they were called, and we actually have medieval records of their conversion to Judaism. And Kessler argues that these Khazars became the bulk of European Jewry to this day, which is a fascinating theory. And I don't know, because I think there's also talking about DNA, there's evidence now that even European Jewry has certain DNA traits that link them back to the ancient priesthood in Israel. So to say that they're all just converts from Khazaria, I think is a little bit too extreme. But I think many of them did, in fact, become Jews, converted officially to Judaism. Judaism welcomes converts to this day.
1: Next up, let's go to Cornelius in Louisiana. Welcome to the show. Hi, Corny.
2: Hey there, George, and it's good to hear Maya's voice back. I'm so glad she's back, George.
1: She sounds good.
2: She does. She really does sound good. But like I said, I've been through some of the same thing. You know that, George. So they're trying to silence us for some reason. But Dr. Ken Hansen, boy, I really enjoy you every time you come on the show. Everybody's had some great questions and stuff. And I'm surprised George didn't call me the Antichrist, because I believe AI is Antichrist intelligence, and I look at the Bible, and I saw 60 Minutes this Sunday, and the black fellow that's a reporter for 60 Minutes went to Savannah, Georgia, where they're doing these robotics with Boston Dynamics, and I can see that being the image of the beast. Have you ever looked at the Antichrist and AI being the Antichrist intelligence? God bless you, George, and God bless America.
0: Well, thank you so much. Thank you so much. I, of course, have to study this concept of good and evil, light and darkness, the Messiah and the Antichrist. Where did that concept come from? People think, well, it's just the New Testament kind of thing. But no, it has its roots way earlier in this Essene movement. I'm not putting a stamp of belief on that. I don't tell people what to believe. And again, Judaism today says, we don't go there. You know, we think there's only one God. There's not two. So I get all of that. But I respect those who are tuned into something else, something that came from this earlier branch of ancient Judaism. Now, what was the other part of the question?
1: That was good enough.
0: That was good enough. But I've got an analogy I want to share.
1: He wanted to know about the Antichrist.
0: Yeah, he warned about the Antichrist. And so again, while Judaism doesn't go there today, there is an idea of cosmic good, cosmic evil that is all over this ancient movement. And it is definitely picked up in Christianity to this day. The Essenes became extinct. But what about the Christians? What about the powers of darkness in this world? Do they exist? And what about people who experience these sorts of things, who have encounters with forces of evil? We've been talking about abductions, that sort of thing. Where does that all fit into the picture? And I think there are dimensions out there that are still not understood. And sometimes it takes remote viewers and the like to get into that, to try to imagine what we experience today, but also what the ancients experienced. Like, imagine a two-dimensional stick figure drawn on a flat piece of paper. Now, that stick figure's entire universe is length and width, but imagine a three-dimensional human finger pushes through that piece of paper. And to the stick figure, this is a terrifying, it's an impossible circle of flesh that just manifested out of nowhere, violating all the laws of physics in their 2D universe. The stick figure doesn't have any vocabulary for finger or 3D space. They just know their reality was breached. I love that analogy, because it's the same kind of thing that modern experiencers have, and it's the same kind of thing that the ancients record in these texts that are Jewish texts, even if the modern Orthodox don't go there. You know, we try to stay grounded, and I get that too. But this is there, and we've got to deal with it.
1: West of the Rockies, Ray's with us in Phoenix, Arizona. Raymond, go ahead.
3: Hello. Yeah, I wanted to talk to you about the Mark of the Beast. By the way, I figured out the 7,000 years is an age before reading the Book of Enoch, and I've had prophetic dreams of Christ and I walking on water together. Anyway, the beast, I believe, unlike Cornelius, that the 10 super AIs will become the beast, or the image of the beast, the robot. They'll implement them in. It says 10 horns, 10 nations. Each nation and its super AI. And I believe that AI will take over the internet and become the internet. The true mark of the beast, it says, let he that hath wisdom calculate. And it says the name of the beast and its corresponding numbers. John, our time traveler, gives us a clue. The Messiah spoke in Hebrew. The numbers translated are www.
1: Do you see anything in the Bible, Ken, that would tell you that artificial intelligence could be tied to the mark of the beast?
0: Well, okay, artificial intelligence. There are warnings, of course, today, and serious warnings. Even Elon Musk is very concerned about what AI can become. I have a son who works in this field and is terrified, frankly, of what AI might do in the future. Now, is this in the Bible? No. But let me say that I do, on the other hand, appreciate what AI can give us. I mentioned earlier in the show that AI is now examining the Dead Sea Scrolls to do handwriting analysis. Now, we've always done handwriting analysis on the Dead Sea Scrolls to try to figure out what period of time they might have been written in, because, of course, handwriting changes, just like you can look at English and, you know, if it's certain letters are written a certain way, they were composed during the Revolutionary period, that sort of thing. AI does this without any human interference, and one of the most amazing things that it has recently found is that the Book of Daniel, as recorded in the Dead Sea Scrolls, is way older than we thought it was, according to the AI. And if this is true, then Daniel is actually predicting events. The Maccabean Revolt, it broke out in the 160s before the Common Era. We always thought the Book of Daniel, well, it couldn't have been predicting that. It was written after the fact, maybe 160 BCE. AI says, no, it was written at least 80 years before the revolt broke. I mean, that's unbelievable. So AI can help us. And my feeling is, yes, let's use it. I use it all the time as a scholar. While at the same time, let's be aware of what might be coming down the pike with this. There are some serious warnings, and yeah, even spiritual warnings as to what it might, how it might result.
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3: NBC News Radio, I'm Tammy Trujillo. President Trump says the U.S. and Iran have digitally signed an agreement and he's eager for it to be released. Speaking to reporters at the G7 summit in France on Monday, Trump called it a very powerful document and said the official signing ceremony will take place in Geneva on Friday with Vice President Vance. Reports say the deal opens up the Strait of Hormuz and allows for a 60-day window for the U.S. and Iran to strike a long-term deal that curbs Iran's nuclear ambitions. Meanwhile, at the G7, Trump is meeting leaders of Europe, Canada, and Japan who have grown increasingly frustrated with rising oil prices due to the Iran war. Senate Minority Leader Chuck Schumer is calling for details and full transparency regarding that deal. The Democratic leader issued a statement Monday pushing for the Trump administration to brief Congress immediately on the matter. Schumer said Americans have been told dozens of times that the war is over and dozens of times have been left disappointed. California Governor Gavin Newsom says the president has sent the U.S. Department of Justice to investigate him and his wife, Jennifer Siebel Newsom.
4: One by one, anyone who has challenged Donald Trump has ended up on his hit list. And today, I proudly join that list.
3: Newsom condemned what he calls Trump's abuse of power, saying he ordered a weaponized DOJ investigation. He said federal employees have also gone after his family's friends and former employees in recent days, looking for a crime and accusing them of abusing grand jury processes. Over half of workers between the ages of 40 and 60 in the U.S. are caring for a parent while also holding down a job. According to Legal Shield data released on Monday, that pressure is showing up at work through missed time, getting less done and people thinking about leaving their jobs. The survey says nearly 40% have cut savings or retirement contributions to help pay for a parent's care. 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
2: Here's your updated WIBW forecast from the Certified Transmission Weather Center.
5: Slight chance of thunderstorms overnight, otherwise partly cloudy skies. Lows dip down to about 64. Southwest winds 8 to 15 miles an hour. A mix of clouds and sun. Tuesday, chance of thunderstorms. High temperatures reach up to 83. Lows dip down to about 69. Tuesday night, mainly clear skies. I'm staff meteorologist Ray Miller. Right now, it's 67 degrees.
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2: An Iran deal is set for signing Friday, which ends military operations and reopens the Strait of Hormuz. The news of the deal sends stocks skyrocketing and oil prices dropping to its lowest in months. President Trump arrives in France for the G7 summit with Iran and Ukraine at the top of the agenda.
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1: Up next, our special friend Heidi Hollis joins us. Her latest work is called The Anomalies, a true story of medical mysteries, Jesus encounters, and stigmata. Later on in the show tonight, we'll take your calls on Coast to Coast AM. Hey, don't fall for this scam. 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
1: And welcome back. George Norrie with you. Heidi Hollis has been an author, researcher, speaker, media personality, and friend of our show for more than 25 years. She's known for her work on shadow people, the Hat Man phenomena. Heidi has been featured on programs such as Ancient Aliens, Alien Disclosure Files, Mysteries Decoded, and many, many others. She explores the intersections of faith, anomalous encounters, consciousness, spiritual warfare, and the unseen dimensions of the human experience. Her latest work is called The Anomalies, a true story of medical mysteries, Jesus encounters, and stigmata. Heidi Hollis, back on Coast to Coast. Hello, Heidi.
4: Hey there, George. How's it going?
1: What's new with you these days?
4: Oh, my gosh. It has been an interesting past 5 years, George. We're just talking among two friends here, right? I got something to tell you.
1: Well, we've got 3 million people listening, but just you and me. Go ahead.
4: Okay, all right, that's great. It's been a pleasure hanging out with you for 25 years. My goodness, it's been quite a ride. You know, I just want to tell you, like, for the past like 5 years, I've been aiming to disprove what I was told, and it's been a big challenge. I don't know if you're hearing me okay. I'm hearing like crazy feedback.
1: Yeah, a little bit. We'll have Tom check during the break.
4: Okay. All right. There we go. I know I'm right next to it, but all right. But yeah, so as far as telling the story, I'm leaving out a lot of names just by their choice and by my choice as well. But I want to thank a lot of people that have helped me along the way, because it's been a crazy time. I'm still getting a lot of crazy feedback. Sorry, guys. That's a while. I don't know what this sound is. But, yeah, so All right, can you guys hear me okay?
1: Yeah, we're hearing you good.
4: All right, sorry about that. It sounds really loud. Okay, so when it came to my talking about this subject and trying to pull it together, I was met with something that was very different. I came on a show here talking about synesthesia to you before when it came to being a machine empath, correct? You remember that?
1: Yep, I sure do.
4: So as odd as it was to be informed with the topic of synesthesia, I mean, again, it was something I hadn't heard of. I had at the time been met with a lot of medical anomalies that I wasn't familiar with, and I'm a medical professional. I'm an occupational therapist. It was just something that was new to me to get a lot of different diagnoses, and I didn't know how to place it. And I took the time. I was researching. You know, it's like when you're in the field, you're met with a lot of people with a lot of different things, and when you seem to fall outside of the norm, you just don't know how to place it. And I was met with somebody that was a science journalist that came on the show, and I was talking about synesthesia. And what that is where when somebody experiences one sense, I guess we could say, like some people hear music and they actually will see colors dancing in the air. Well, I had none of that. But apparently I had a lot of different other types of synesthesia that were just kind of out of the ordinary, I guess, to have so many crisscrossings going on in the brain, where it just doesn't seem to follow, again, another pattern. And I'm like, well, I wonder if I have so much synesthesia is because I have a lot of different medical diagnoses. And the another person happened to come into my life that was another expert on synesthesia who said, you know what? Let me pose this to somebody that I know. And I'm like, you know, go for it. You know, here's my list of odd medical diagnoses. And this person happened to look at a lot of similar topics as I do as far as spiritual warfare, but they happen to be a religion scholar who I'll just call Chris. And Chris was an interesting character because I really wasn't that familiar with them and all of the work that they did. But we went to meet up and to work on doing different types of projects, and one of them being a television series that was on the topic of religious conversations and the UFO topic and other paranormal situations. Mm-hmm. So it was something that was right up my alley, and this happened to be during COVID. So the year 2020 is when I decided to go and meet up with Chris. So upon meeting Chris, I was met with handshake. And, you know, Heidi, I want to tell you, you've got a level of stigmata that we've never seen before, not since the first. And I was like, well, I saw the horror movie, you know, George, a lot of us in this field, you know, I'm into the paranormal. I've seen the horror film, but I didn't know exactly what stigmata was. I'm not Catholic. It wasn't a subject that I was really familiar with.
1: And of course, to some who don't know, it's supposed to be the wounds of Christ.
4: Exactly. And after seeing the horror movie, I'm like, well, hold on. I'm not bleeding. You know, what do you mean? You know, like I'm not quite figuring out what the reason is for telling me this, because I'm there to work, thinking on a book project, a television project. And it didn't take me long to realize after a couple of months of so-called working with Chris that I wasn't really getting anywhere on these projects. It actually became more of a scenario where I was being observed. I was being studied. I was being prodded for answers. I was being questioned on so many different things, because something that I've never been really shy about is talking about my past memories and recall.

0: angel encounters that taught me a different way of praying, from Jesus encounters that even healed me at one point. And I just put it all out there. I've had alien encounters. I've had UFO encounters where I've seen different craft that have actually responded, dropping out of the sky down to tree level in front of a group of friends. You know, so I was just really open about it because that's just who I am and how I am. So it was nothing that I wasn't hesitant to speak on, but it got to be where I was essentially being told things about myself and my family that no one really should know from them, from Chris. And I'm like, just so thrown off by the whole situation. I'm not following. I'm being told that what a saint is. Okay, being a Methodist, that's what I was raised as.
1: Was he crying, though, Holly, or was he being inquisitive?
0: No, kind of a little bit of both, but also being very telling. And it's a strange pace to have with somebody when you're trying to further understand the project that you're supposed to be working on, only for them to keep pointing everything back to you. And for myself, again, it was personal. Yes, I knew they had a list of some of my medical situations. However, these medical diagnoses were nothing that were really truly hardcore affecting me, mm-hmm. but they were just bizarre to have.
1: Was it uncomfortable that they knew so much about you?
0: It was, but and it gets really to the point of, how can I even say, the history of my family, the background of my family. I was asked different things like, where's your family from originally? And I was like, well, I knew my mother was from Eastern Europe originally, her family were. And they said, oh, okay, you know, that's something that we're quite familiar with. And I'm like, well, what do you mean? And like, well, promise us that you'll never get your ancestry tested. And I'm like, well, what is that supposed to mean? Again, I'm trying to get back to the conversation on working on different projects. And it's like, well, because those different ancestry tests try to find the bloodline. And I'm like, oh yeah, I did hear, like, if your family has had some kind of history of criminal activity, everybody in your family should be made aware of it. And they're like, no, no, no. We're talking about the bloodline. And I'm not following George because it's nothing that I'm familiar with. And I'm like, well, what does that mean? And they're like, Christ's bloodline. I'm like, well, what would make you think that my family's related to that? It made no sense to me. So the conversation changed. I was being guided to actually look into something called the devil's advocacy. Again, I'm not familiar with Catholic background or anything like that. And I'm like, well, what's the devil's advocacy? And they're like, well, that's essentially a challenge to test evidence, question miracles, and look for natural explanations for, how can I say, to prove somebody has a case for sainthood or a modern miracle.
1: Well, but were these things happening before you discovered the Hat Man or after?
0: As far as the, which part?
1: The Inquisition. The Inquisition into Heidi Hall.
0: Oh, no, this was 2020, George.
1: So the Hat Man. This is recent then.
0: This is very recent. And this was something that it's just so very odd to know what to say to that. And I was at the point of, you know, just how could you say, it's like being quite uncomfortable, to say the least, being not quite pushed. I don't want to say that this individual was trying to pressure me. They were trying to be gentle and guiding me to understand the importance of what it is that they're talking about.
1: What was their motive?
0: Well, that, it, you know, it came to the point where I was able to decipher that they were trying to create a bridge between the understandings of the Catholic Church and the UFO conversation, as well as the paranormal conversation, and how these different things intermix. And, you know, again, I,

0: I didn't realize that this individual happened to be a consultant for the Vatican. And I didn't learn of this until the very end of my time span with this person, which was, oh gosh, after about 8 months. And I'm like, you know, they're essentially saying to me, matter of fact, well, you know, I work for the Vatican. I'm like, well, no, I wouldn't know that you worked for the Vatican, because I thought we're working on something else. But, you know, I tell people, it's like, they're like, well, there's no way that the Vatican would officially have somebody reaching out on their behalf to learn about the UFO conversation. I'm like, well, why wouldn't they? This is kind of an important thing that's going on today in the world. And we're being met with answers with the UFO disclosure going on out there that is rubbing a lot of people the wrong way when it comes to their faith, when it comes to their understandings, when it comes to their personal experiences. Some people are taking it as demonic. Others are taking it as angelic or enlightening even. And if the Vatican Church didn't take a step forward, I would think that would be more strange, wouldn't you, George?
1: Indeed. But what was their motive? What did they want with you?
0: Well, it wasn't anything to be too intrusive, but I know that they're trying to encourage me to go through this process of what the Catholic Church calls the devil's advocacy. And as far as I understood it, it was to try to understand the interactions and the visitations that I'd had, that I wrote about in my book, Jesus is No Joke, when it comes to the Jesus encounters that I had. And apparently, the visitations that I had were showing physically on my body, but I have an understanding that what I have on my body, I was born with it. It wasn't anything that necessarily happened at a later stage. Though there's a couple of them that were acquired later, but through no normal means as far as what is typical. For instance, with having, I could go through some of the listings of some of the odd anomalies, because they're not common, they're not every day. And again, being in the medical field, I was able to figure out this pattern that this doesn't make any sense to me why these things are here, because they're so rare. And probably the most prominent one that drew the attention of these religion scholars and those that were associated with the Vatican were something called intraosseous ganglion cysts that are through the lunate bones in your wrists. Now, we get cysts in our bones in different parts of our body. However, getting them in the small bones is quite rare. And to have them in these tiny bones in the wrists, there's only been two others that have been reported in the world. And I understood that to be rare, but I'm thinking along the lines of, this must be like a condition. This must be a syndrome, you know. Why would somebody have this? So I'm trying to understand this. I went to one of the top hospitals in the country to get my DNA tested to see, like, does this follow a pattern of, like, there's something called Ehlers-Danlos syndrome. That's EDS for short.
1: And how did you feel? Did you feel sick?
0: And No. It's like, I'm sorry, I'm jumping all over the place because of my sound is a little off, but I'm trying to paint the picture and the pattern of what it is that was showing up on my skeleton, essentially, that didn't seem to make any kind of sense. I had to pick up an object. My wrist made an odd sound. I go to the ER. There's something that looks like a bullet hole through my wrist. It's not understood why it's there. I get another x-ray. My other wrist has an identical type of bullet hole looking thing through my wrist. It doesn't make any sense why it's there. I'm thinking it's the syndrome. I try to look into it. I don't get any answers. So long story short, another pattern emerges. I try to get another test done. Doctors are not being straightforward. They're not able to give me any answers. And I'm like, I want to get ahead of this. Can I just get my DNA tested, do a full whole genome sequencing so I can understand if I'm at risk of something? I'm not in agony. I'm not suffering greatly or anything along those lines. But if you have a syndrome, you do want to know if there's something you can do to prevent it from getting worse. I go to get this testing done, one of the top hospitals in the country. And George, as weird as this sounds, and I know what it sounds like, I could not get my DNA results.
1: Why not?
0: It's illegal. I know this process. I tried everything I could. I had the strangest conversations with these people month after month, year after year. It took 4 years to get something out of them to say everything is fine. It made absolutely zero sense to me. And I had to go essentially and pay for a private test to be done.
1: Do they do this to everybody, or were they just doing this to you?
0: Absolutely not. And it's so strange. And, you know, everybody's like, you know, why don't you go and get it? You could sue them for this. I'm like, they didn't cause any harm. It's nothing that I'm looking to do. I just want to get answers. Because every time I'm getting a scan, I'm getting something that's never been seen before. I'm being told that this is not a pattern. This is not an issue. This is just an incidental finding. But then I am met with this Vatican scholar who tells me this reflects what is on the Shroud of Turin.
1: The stigmatas. We'll be back in a moment with Heidi Hollis on Coast to Coast AM with her very strange story.
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2: NBC News Radio, I'm Tammy Trujillo. President Trump says the U.S. and Iran have digitally signed an agreement that he's calling a very powerful document. At the G7 summit in France on Monday, Trump said an official signing ceremony will take place in Geneva on Friday with Vice President J.D. Vance. The agreement allows for the reopening of the Strait of Hormuz and creates a 60-day window to strike a long-term deal that curbs Iran's nuclear ambitions. Another big primary day is coming up on Tuesday in Georgia, Alabama, Oklahoma, and Washington, D.C. President Trump's political muscle will be tested, including in Georgia's Senate race, where he gave a last-minute endorsement to GOP Congressman Mike Collins over former football coach Derek Dooley in their primary runoff. UFC President and CEO Dana White's ruling out hosting another event like Sunday's Freedom 250 Experience. The UFC covered the $60 million price tag attached to the event and ultimately lost money in footing the bill. Tammy Trujillo, NBC News Radio.
0: Here's your updated WIBW forecast from the Certified Transmission Weather Center.
3: Slight chance of thunderstorms overnight. Otherwise, partly cloudy skies. Lows dip down to about 64. Southwest winds, 8 to 15 miles an hour. A mix of clouds and sun. Tuesday, chance of thunderstorms. High temperatures reach up to 83. Lows dip down to about 69. Tuesday night, mainly clear skies. I'm staff meteorologist Ray Miller. Right now, it's 68 degrees.
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0: An Iran deal is set for signing Friday, which ends military operations and reopens the Strait of Hormuz. The news of the deal sends stocks skyrocketing and oil prices dropping to its lowest in months. President Trump arrives in France for the G7 summit with Iran and Ukraine at the top of the agenda.
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1: We're going to take calls next hour with Heidi Hollis as we talk about The Anomalies, a true story of medical mysteries, Jesus encounters, and stigmata, which she went through herself, by the way. 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
1: And welcome back. George Norrie along with Heidi Hollis. We'll take calls with Heidi next hour. Heidi, do you know the name Padre Pio?
12: Yeah, I had to learn about that. I'm sorry about that. I was having so much feedback I could barely hear you. It was my own setup that was wrong. But yes, I did learn about Padre Pio after being told having stigmata. And I have to tell you, George, this is the first time I'm talking about this publicly, and I'm like, I don't even know where to begin. It is so very strange for me to talk on something that, as a Methodist, it's such a sacred topic, talking about Christ. I'd had encounters with him. It was difficult for me to even know how to begin with that. And here I am sitting with so much attention being pointed towards me. It was uncomfortable. But, you know, Father Ray Boucher, I'm sure he's a friend of the show, he is somebody that really helped guide me during that time because I wasn't familiar with it. He's an Anglican priest. He's a theologian. He's someone that has a lot of ties with the government and also with Collins Elite. People know that conversation in regard to the whole UFO conversation and how the government has essentially approached the topic of a lot of these aliens being demons and why some of the conflicting stories are going on in the government as far as the Pentagon discussing these, the reasons why they're not releasing the truth about the UFO conversation. So Ray Boucher, he informed me about a lot of the conversation when it comes to the topic of stigmata. I also looked into a lot of things on my own. I spoke to people within the ranks of the Catholic Church, different clergy, different deacons, instructors of the faith, and I got well-versed on who Padre Pio is and other people in history, but I was being compared to St. Francis of Assisi, who was apparently the first.
1: Oh, my God, that's amazing. Do you still have stigmata?
12: Well, this is the thing. For myself, because it is not superficial, it's on the skeleton. It's something I was essentially congenitally born with, and the different markings that they were referring to, I had no idea. You know, I just knew that it was a lot of strange things. One of them is something called congenital morphia in coup de sabre. That is something I was born with on the forehead. It looks like you've been struck by a sword, and that's what it translates as, actually. I'd always ask my family members, you know, where'd I get this huge scar from? What is this from? Turns out there's only a handful of people in the world who have this. 25 have been documented in medical literature. Same with the wrist. I mentioned that there's only been two others that have been documented to have that. The split. I have split knees. It's called bipart patella. There's only been two others that have the kind of bipart patella that I have that's considered medial. So it's all of this stacking. It's not just having one diagnosis that is strange. It's the stacking and what led me to try to find more answers. But in the meantime, I'm speaking to Ray Boucher about this, and he's like, well, let me talk to some of the people that I know in the field who understand rare medical things. And he gets a hold of this gentleman that I refer to as Dr. Jeremiah Matthews in the book. And he's a medical scientist, researcher for the CIA. And he tells Ray, well, that has to only have been created as far as these holes through my wrist, but through something called gamma radiation. But gamma radiation doesn't exist on this planet. And I'm like, oh, okay. So what I thought was just a highly regarded opinion from this religion scholar became something more scientific, that I'm having this highly regarded scientist say this is what's going on. And when I refer this to Chris, the religion scholar, they're telling me, oh, well, that's something that the Shroud of Turin has said have had a burst of gamma radiation to create this image on the shroud. So this kept my attention, but I wasn't essentially taking it as being 100% truth, because it was a lot to be met with. I'm like, so you're telling me this. What do you do when you're met with that? What's the right answer? I had no right answers.
1: Do you feel blessed or cursed?
12: I didn't celebrate it, George. I didn't celebrate it because I didn't understand it. I'm like, well, what's the purpose? Why do people get stigmata? It was explained to me that this is something that helps to express God's existence. And I'm like, well, that's beautiful. If it can help somebody here, take that, because these are not my marks then, these are his, and go and do with it as you wish, but please keep me anonymous, because this was nothing that I was seeking to be recognized for. I'm not Catholic. I didn't understand the purpose of pointing this out. But long story short, I was essentially backing away from it, George, because I didn't understand what they wanted either fully. I'm like, okay, this is great, but if there's going to be too much attention on me, I literally told them, I can't imagine anybody who's actually seen Christ would want to block a hair on his head from being glorified. And because that's nothing that I understood to want. But in the Catholic faith, they have a different reverence level that I just, it made me uncomfortable. So I set off to essentially learn what was so important about this, because I'm understanding that this is not typical to have all these things that were correlating to what is seen on the Shroud of Turin.
1: This could be a gift.
12: Well, I was probably my worst critic when it came to that, George, because I didn't get that gift part to understand. But I went back to Ray, and he puts me in touch with that CIA scientist who happens to do pro bono cases for medical mysteries. And when I say this man would constantly tell me how he's a man of science and he didn't want any fluff, this is who this guy is. And after months of him going through my records and having a serious conversation with this man, who was very to the point and didn't dance around anything, and he tells me, listen to me, I'm going to tell you something. I'm like, okay. And he's like, I thought maybe you might be a hybrid, but you're not a hybrid. I would know. I'm like, wow, we're going to something that's got fluff. We were talking about the alien hybrid conversation. Like, that was strange for him to bring that up. And then he goes, this is divine. Do you hear me? This is by divine design. There's by no other means that this is possible. And to have that conclusion be shared with me and Ray as well at a later time, it shook me, because it gave me an answer, but it didn't give me an answer that let me breathe a sigh of relief. You know, George, it was like...
1: What does your family say about this?
12: Oh, George.
1: Or is that another story?
12: This is not something that I've really... I've shared with one sibling. That's about it. And it's something that's not an easy conversation to have. Like I said, I spent 5 years trying to disprove everything that was told to me.
1: You've put it in a book now, though, haven't you?
12: Yeah. So I'm speaking to Dr. Jeremiah Matthews. I also got another an anatomist, a professor of anatomy, and I put him to the same task to go through my entire medical record to get his opinion about it. And again, man of science barking that and has the exact same conclusion. But George, this is where it gets really fascinating. When I was presented with the Atacama skeleton by the CIA scientist, and I'm like, why are we talking about this? And he goes to explain to me that this had 7 novel mutations never seen before. And I'm looking at, you know, the Atacama skeleton is a 6-inch infant female that was thought to be alien because it did look very alien. But it was found to be human by Dr. Gary Nolan. And he's explaining to me, this is human, but it has the 7 novel mutations. And I suspect you have 40 of them.
1: 40?
12: 40 novel mutations, yes. And again, it kept circling around the topic, like, how could this have been? And it was determined to be, to have the same building blocks as every other human, but being designed differently, having a different architecture.
1: Well, let me ask you this, and please take this the right way. Are you a human being?
12: It was more explained that I was a hyper-human being because my ancestry involves 43 modern nations across 5 continents, a culmination of so many different elements. And these different anomalies that I have, over 88 medical diagnoses, a lot of them are super rare, but they are, you can see them, but they're not fully expressing themselves. But it is the ailments of so many different types of diagnoses. But if you test for it, George, it doesn't show up. But you could see it on an MRI. You could see it on an X-ray. DNA shows nothing because I had my own private DNA done because the hospitals wouldn't give it to me.
1: But your DNA does not prove anything, does it?
12: It doesn't show any ailment, but you could see it. But it's not fully expressing itself. Like, for instance, I went to a specialist about the wrist. And he's like, well, looking at my images essentially on an MRI, they're glowing in the center to show inflammation from this MRI scan. And he's like, well, obviously, you've got lupus. And I said, great, could you put that down on my record? Well, of course, it's obvious. Look here, this is glowing here, and it's showing on the same wrist.
1: Well, do you have lupus?
12: I do not have anything, George. I have nothing. And that's been the puzzle. So I got in touch with the president of the Shroud-Turenne Research Center, and he found the story to be interesting, and he kind of got in on the research that involved the CIA medical scientist as well to confirm what was being discussed and what was being discovered, along with Ray Boucher.
1: Our friend was part of that, Dr. Barry Schwartz, but he passed on.
12: Yes, so Joe Marino, he's the one that's taken over, and he's done the foreword for my book, actually, because he was part of the whole conversation with all of this that was happening. Because as I was unfolding this layered stack, George, it just got deeper and stranger until I was, I was just the last rung on the ladder to say, you know, to bend the knee to what was being told to me, because everything seemed too astronomical to be true. Everything seemed too profound to be real. Every time I try to get an answer, even simple ancestry, it was complicated. It's unexplained. I have no name on my birth certificate.
1: Do you think any of this has contributed to your interest in the paranormal and the unusual?
12: Well, something that I hinted to early on and when I was talking at the front of the show, I have a memory that came to me while I was in college, sitting there talking to one of my college roommates, where I recalled agreeing to be born here, to come here during this time for a time of change and to introduce shadow people and Hat Man to warn people about what their purpose was and how the threat of their presence was going to come to the head that it is now, essentially with bringing about death and destruction and how to get rid of them, how to prevent them digging their hands into people's lives. So this is something that came all at me at once, and standing in the middle of my living room talking to my friend. And in that instance, I was on task. I knew what I came here to do, and I started doing it. I put a UFO group together. I started writing the book, The Secret War, discussing the whole conversation when it comes to shadow people, Hatman, and the spiritual warfare and how these things were after people's souls. And then to be told also, when the writing of that book, I had these beings that were, they looked not human, but they spoke of Christ. They spoke of working for God, and their orders only came from them, and speaking of matters of the soul and how things were happening on this earth and how we had to stand up for ourselves. And the first part that was given in regards to the Shadow People Hatman conversation was how to bless your home, how to stand your ground, how to protect where you're at and not allowing them to gain access or to continue to wreak the havoc that they do. And in speaking to this being, myself and my college roommate, this being also told me something about how I was made. Now, this is a book I wrote in 1997, and it was published in 2001. And this being said, we made you different, so your soul can stay in this container, essentially, not a container, but they said to stay within that body so you could do the job that you came here to do in warning the people.
1: Well, stay right where you are, Heidi. We're going to come back in a moment and take phone calls with you. Heidi Hall is with us and her remarkable story that she has kept secret for years from us.
0: 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Log on to coasttocoastam.com.

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3: NBC News Radio, I'm Tammy Trujillo. President Trump says U.S. and Iran have digitally signed an agreement that he's calling a very powerful document. Speaking to reporters at the G7 summit in France on Monday, Trump said an official signing ceremony will take place in Geneva on Friday with Vice President J.D. Vance. The agreement allows for the reopening of the Strait of Hormuz and for the implementation of a 60-day window for the U.S. and Iran to strike a long-term deal that curbs Iran's nuclear ambitions. Primaries are being held today in Georgia, Alabama, Oklahoma, and Washington, D.C. More on that from Mark Mayfield.
4: President Trump's political muscle is being tested, including in Georgia's Senate race, where he gave a last-minute endorsement to GOP Congressman Mike Collins over former football coach Derek Dooley in their primary runoff. In Alabama's Republican Senate primary runoff, Trump-backed Congressman Barry Moore faces former Navy SEAL Jared Hudson. In Washington, D.C., primaries are being held for mayor and a new non-voting delegate to Congress. I'm Mark Mayfield.
3: The chief engineer of the cargo ship that caused the collapse of Baltimore's Francis Scott Key Bridge has been charged with violating the Ports and Waterways Safety Act. A deferred prosecution agreement's been reached, meaning the charge could be dismissed if he complies with certain terms. Prosecutors allege he knowingly and willfully failed to notify the U.S. Coast Guard about hazardous conditions on the Dally before the 2024 collapse that killed six road workers. In May, an unsealed indictment revealed criminal charges against the ship's owner and operator. UFC President and CEO Dana White is ruling out hosting another event like Sunday's Freedom 250 experience. White says the UFC can't afford it and doubled down on the matter, asserting that the company will never do something like that again, despite acknowledging it was an amazing experience. The UFC covered the $60 million price tag for the event and ultimately lost money in footing the bill. The event coincided with President Trump's 80th birthday, combining sports and politics in a way never seen at the White House before. You're listening to the latest from NBC News. News Radio.
2: Here's your updated WIBW forecast from the Certified Transmission Weather Center.
5: Slight chance of thunderstorms overnight, otherwise partly cloudy skies. Lows dip down to about 64. Southwest winds 8 to 15 miles an hour. A mix of clouds and sun. Tuesday, chance of thunderstorms. High temperatures reach up to 83. Lows dip down to about 69. Tuesday night, mainly clear skies. I'm staff meteorologist Ray Miller. Right now, it's 67 degrees.
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2: An Iran deal is set for signing Friday, which ends military operations and reopens the Strait of Hormuz. The news of the deal sends stocks skyrocketing and oil prices dropping to its lowest in months. President Trump arrives in France for the G7 summit with Iran and Ukraine at the top of the agenda.
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1: And we're talking with Heidi Hollis. She found the shadow people, the hat man, and now she has stigmata, the stigmata images of Christ all over her body. 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
1: And welcome back, George Norrie, along with Heidi Hollis and your calls. Heidi, does any of the stigmata hurt?
4: Yeah, that's how I came across to know that they existed for some of them. Like the wrist, for instance. I turn my car really fast. I go to the ER and you know, I have these odd situations with my the holes in my bones. And with the knees, they've always been painful. I remember being a toddler not liking to crawl on my knees where they're split in half. And they're not split in the typical way. There's three different types of bipart patella. I have one that's not on the charts. So, they do. But again, it's they're congenital. So it's like a medical form of stigmata that just so happens to match against the Shroud of Turin, according to two scientists that I had take a look at it. And yeah, so it's been a really wild ride. George, you mentioned I hadn't told you guys I had a hard time accepting. I had a hard time even speaking to one of my siblings about it. So it's been a really difficult time. I took a step back from social media. I was really digging deep and trying to understand what this all meant and how I didn't remember this part when I remember so much of why I agreed to be born here, why I'm here. And so I kind of had a lot of conversations praying to God, like, really, you didn't tell me this, huh? But oddly enough, when I did have some of these medical challenges come up that had me in a hospital or something like that, only for it to resolve or be miraculously cured, like a brain aneurysm, George, that was the last time I saw Jesus. He would show up to heal different things, and one of them was a brain aneurysm. It's like I'm in the ICU, I go to emergency surgery, it's gone. I don't have it. Well, maybe we misdiagnosed. I'm like, so many things that should have destroyed me got healed or misdiagnosed. And it, and one rare thing after another where I had to find answers. I just wouldn't have never guessed it was this until a Vatican scholar and different scientists gave me these answers. But I was the last one to accept, to be honest.
1: Are you okay?
4: I am. I'm great. You know, I really am. I had some close calls just because it'll look like it's something awful, but it'll end up being nothing, George, again and again. And, you know, I had a really crazy challenge not too long ago that, you know, I go to the top hospital in the world. They only had two others who had this. And guess what, George? It remedies on its own, essentially. And I'm like back at square one. I'm like, I'm expecting the worst, just like the technical difficulties of tonight. There are some evil things that really hate my guts, and I take it as a compliment, like Hatman shadow people. So I expect the worst, but it always ends up being okay. So I just roll with the punches, George, and it's been a wild ride, and I would have never guessed in a million years this is where I'd be sitting trying to explain how I've got these things. And this is my first time speaking publicly about it, and I had no idea where to begin with it. So rough start, but hey, we're getting there, George.
1: How did you discover the Hat Man, Heidi?
4: Oh, gosh. That was something that actually went after a friend of mine. I discovered the shadow people, and I thought it was another form that shadow people had taken, you know, until I wrote the book that was exclusively about the Hat Man that let me know that he was something different. And then he started introducing himself to people and saying that he was the devil himself. And a lot of people that experienced him also said the same thing. They would ask that question, who is he? He's the devil, isn't he? And my understanding and recollections of, you know, agreeing to come here was to introduce essentially the modern day devil in the world today, and that being him and his minions being shadow people and the old hag and Grim Reaper looking shadow thing, the hooded shadow looking things, which are actually alien beings. But if it's evil, it's on one side of the fence. They all have a similar agenda. If it's a negative alien being, they're just all the same. But if anything can't stand the name of Jesus Christ in their presence, that's not a friend that I'd care to have stop by. So it's been coming full circle, if you will. It's like here, starting off talking about the demonic, and coming to this conclusion of God showing himself in the world today with evidence, with scientific proof, with stories. I didn't mention, this is crazy, over the years, George, I've had maybe a dozen people send me emails saying, hey, you know, I saw you. You told me to reach out to you, so here I am. You saved my life. You really helped me. George, when I close my eyes at night, I am suddenly in somebody's face, and you think it's a dream until they write you and say, hey, you gave me your name. Here I am, you know, don't you remember? And so I learned that's called bilocation. It wasn't until the Vatican scholar told me that's what it's called. I've asked for years, what is that? Why are people seeing me? And to learn it's called bilocation. And they followed it up to say, only the saints do that, Heidi. And I'm like, what is a saint? I understand a saint to be anybody who believes in Christ, but Catholics have a different belief of the saints being something that we all strive to be. I had not heard of that before. There's a lot that I wasn't familiar with the Catholic understandings. But as I mentioned, I tried talking to a lot of people about what it is that they understand. And And I've had, now this gets even stranger because I've had a lot of dream vision-like things of Catholic saints. I didn't know who they were, though. One being a Joseph of Cupertino, the flying monk. I didn't know there was such a thing, but I've been seeing him so many times. I didn't know who he was. And I'm not a psychic or a guru.

0: was aiming to be pushy or cruel or confusing. I think they were as equally confused as I was with all of the different elements, but it gave me answers that I never expected to even seek, you know, because what a thing, George, what a thing. And it's, I feel like I've been telling, you know, nieces and nephews and other relatives now, hey, so you might hear some things, you know, and they're like, well, why didn't you say anything? I'm like, well, I didn't know where to begin. And it's, I just don't know this part, as what I tell everybody. I'm like, I don't know this part. I just know the part where what I came here to do. And I did that. And I thought I was near the end of telling people about the demonic and, what these times are that we're coming upon, because we're upon a time of change, and it's going to be okay. God always wins in the end, you know, and so many people are seeming to anticipate the end times. And I'm like, but we're going to lose too many people because too many people are not prepared. And I think that we have to look after each other during these difficult times, because it's not a time for people to lose their faith. Let's put it that way. It's not a time for people to suddenly want to turn their minds off or their souls away from the truth of things. I know the conversation in regards to the whole UFO and different beings and them claiming to be our creators. And I just want people to know that God is real.
1: I think we know that, Heidi. Let's go to the phone.
0: Yeah.
1: West of the Rockies. Mm-hmm. Charles in Sacramento. Go ahead, Charles.
2: Hi, George.
1: Hi.
2: Hello, Heidi.
0: Hi.
2: You do a lot of work for the Paranormal Network, and I know that George offers you a lot of support because you do the work, and I appreciate that. My question to you is about stolen valor and how you respond to people who would say that Jesus is a real person that walked the earth and did so much work, and the martyrs and the saints, the world doesn't need another martyr or a saint. What the martyrs and saints do is they point to Jesus, and Jesus mm-hmm. points to God, and that's the whole point of the church in this time. So I guess I would like for you to tell me about God. That would be the question.
0: Yeah.
2: Thank you.
0: Yeah. No, I appreciate that, because I think that was the biggest problem that I had with all of it, because too much attention was pointed towards me. And I said, no, if that's what you're identifying these as, then these are his marks. I didn't earn these. And that's how I refer to them in this book as well, because I couldn't imagine wanting to block any glory from him. And when I understood what the ancient church of the Catholic faith calls stigmata, as being signs to let people look to the evidence of God, that's when I felt more comfortable to say anything. God is the one that creates all patterns. He keeps us questioning and wanting to learn more. God is real. He leaves signs. He sends help, whether if it's in a pet or some lady talking on Coast to Coast, talking about the evidence that I had to finally bend the knee to. It literally came to that, because everybody else was trying to run off and say, hey, there's a living saint. I'm like, whoa, that's not, I'm not comfortable with that. I didn't like the stance that some of the people were saying in regards to that, of the people that surrounded me, as far as the different experts. It was nothing that I sought. It's been quite a process to be able to even speak to it, as I've said so many times tonight, because it is awkward for me.
1: Why do you think it was you, Heidi? Why do you think you were selected for this?
0: I wasn't. I think a lot of people volunteered to be here during the times that we're in. I remember being a volunteer. I'm nothing special. I'm shocked as the next person in understanding what I'm looking at and what

0: many experts to break down to me. I think having a sense of humor in the face of the supernatural, the paranormal, ufology as I've had over the years, made people more comfortable to talk about these things instead of leaving a room in terror, you know. Perhaps being able to just be myself and relating these stories and using my real name to things, because a lot of people in the field, they don't. They're not experiencers. They want to protect their families, I understand. But I just felt like the best way that I know how is to put myself out there and make myself vulnerable to it and let the questions come, let the static come. But I know what I'm here for. And if anything I feel blessed about is knowing that. I have no doubts. I have no doubts about Christ. I have no doubts about the existence of God. And I've always prayed that I would have one element of something that would give that evidence to people to know what it is that I've experienced. And here it was sitting all along, literally on my bones and body. The rarity calculation is through the roof. For just a few of the diagnoses are impossible. My ancestry is impossible. Everything is impossible. But there is only one possible way, and that's through God.
1: Let's go to John in Wisconsin. Welcome to the show. Hi, John.
2: Hello, George. Hello, Heidi. Several brief comments, please. I always appreciate when Heidi is on coast to coast. She speaks clearly and can articulate her comments on complicated subjects. I believe one of the reasons all these strange things have happened to Heidi is because she does communicate so well. Whether it's during George's news segments, a full two-hour show like tonight, or the podcast, Heidi provides information that people may have similar struggles, but have no source of help, have no source of wisdom, and they're struggling. So, Heidi, I want to thank you for all you do. I want to encourage you to keep up the good work. And, George, thank you for taking my call.
1: Thank you, John. Well said.
0: Wow.
1: Thank Heidi. How about that?
0: John. John, you have no idea. I needed to hear that tonight. Because I rarely, like you say, I don't have trouble speaking my mind about these things. But this, it's such a sacred topic. I don't know. I don't want that attention at me. I want it towards God. I want it towards Christ. And if I can help in any way, I do. And it's important, you know. And this is where things have led me to. And I took the time. I took the steps. I took the advice. I did the walk. And I came here on my knees, going, well, you know, it is what it is. And I accept it. I accept it to be what it is. It is a divine design that has no other answer but God. And I appreciate you, John. I really do, because I really needed that. So
1: let's go to Suzanne in Minneapolis. Welcome. Hi, Suze. Go ahead.
3: Hi, George. Hi, Heidi. Wow, this is really why I love Coast to Coast. This story is really amazing. I'm a medium, and I thought I'd heard everything, and this is over the top, and I believe all of it. And I hope that you're on more often, because this is just so amazing.
0: Oh, I appreciate it. I want people to realize that, you know, people are anticipating there being alien hybrids here, but there are also different types of humans here. I know, according to the scientists, I'm an outlier of a human, a hyperhuman, a compilation of different things that aren't expected to come together. So if that is any kind of reassurance for people to know that the architecture of this design is only by one, and God hears everything. God is aware of everything. And one of the experiences I had with Christ that I wrote about in my other book on Jesus encounters was when I saw Jesus in this, he didn't say anything, but he let it be known he was so anxious to return. So anxious to return, but he was waiting on one thing, but he was aware of just absolutely everything. So when people feel like, gosh, this place sucks, I don't understand why life is so hard, it's like we're outside of the garden and we're trying to get our way back in. The serpent came with us and is messing with us, you know? So it's a matter of understanding and recognizing that now. And people are going to paint different pictures as far as these beings that are in these ships and, oh, they're the good guys. Well, good guys don't hide like that, do they? You know, we got all these different questions. It's just, you know, they say test the spirits. All you have to say is one name. If it hurts them, then you know what you're standing in front of. So I think we're all learning here, and I appreciate your comments. There's always something new in the world.
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0: The common denominator among people that win with money is they budget. If you want to win at something, winning is a series of intentional acts. If you want to be married successfully, it's a series of intentional acts and behaviors and attitudes. If you want to be fit, it's a series of acts and behaviors and attitudes. Building wealth is the same way. You don't accidentally become wealthy.
1: Oops!
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3: NBC News Radio, I'm Mark Mayfield. Voters head to the polls today for primaries in Georgia, Alabama, Oklahoma, and Washington, D.C. President Trump's political muscle is being tested, including in Georgia's Senate race, where he gave a last-minute endorsement to GOP Congressman Mike Collins over former football coach Derek Dooley in their primary runoff. A new analysis shows that calcium and vitamin D are not as effective for helping with bone strength as once thought. Tammy Trujillo reports.
4: Researchers in Canada looked at 69 studies done in the past which involved calcium or vitamin D supplements or both and compared them to placebo or no treatment when it comes to reducing the risk of falls or fractures. The team found little to no difference. The analysis was published in the BMJ group and involved 154,000 people. I'm Tammy Trujillo.
3: And Kentucky Senator Mitch McConnell still hospitalized, the reason unknown. Mark Mayfield, NBC News Radio.
2: Here's your updated WIBW forecast from the Certified Transmission Weather Center.
5: Slight chance of thunderstorms overnight, otherwise partly cloudy skies. Lows dip down to about 64. Southwest winds 8 to 15 miles an hour. A mix of clouds and sun. Tuesday, chance of thunderstorms. High temperatures reach up to 83. Lows dip down to about 69. Tuesday night, mainly clear skies. I'm staff meteorologist Ray Miller. Right now, it's 67 degrees.
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2: An Iran deal is set for signing Friday, which ends military operations and reopens the Strait of Hormuz. The news of the deal sends stocks skyrocketing and oil prices dropping to its lowest in months. President Trump arrives in France for the G7 summit with Iran and Ukraine at the top of the agenda.
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4: One of the biggest things people are trying to get rid of is food noise. You're hearing it in your head. 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
1: And welcome back to Coast, George Norrie with you. Our final segment with Heidi Hollis as we talk about her strange situation. Heidi, is it still ongoing for you?
10: But it's okay. You know, I am fine. Just have, evidence of divine design, apparently, that God has been very active. And I wanted to also point out something, George. I think I might have mentioned once on a prior program that there is a series called Millennium, and I'll just simply say this. From my perspective and others, there are elements in it that feel strikingly familiar to my life and my family story, even using our names. Not going to make any legal claim, but I'm talking about parallels, and that it's a third and final season,

0: And it is about the apocalypse and how the secret groups are essentially trying to control the apocalypse through my character and the family. I was contacted by somebody in the CIA that told me that is a form of predictive programming, that they have technology that they're using, and I'm probably part of the one family or several families that they actually keep an eye on. To use the names and likeness, I mean, it's so strange, but it says a lot, and it pulls more into this full circle of what is all of this, except to understand that there is a spiritual battle going on, and there are a lot of people in the government and in different institutions that are very much aware of it, and they keep an eye on people like myself, and they give hints in our programming. They give hints, and they approach people like me, and we don't necessarily have the goods always on us to say, look, this is them approaching, but they're doing it, and I'm glad, and they've been kind. They've been, you know, very generous with their time and trying to help and explain things, and I'm glad to be able to have the opportunity to speak to it here today about it, though it didn't come out as planned initially, but it's, hey, I think that everything happens for a reason, and I'm glad to be a part of, introducing Shadow People Hatman to talking more about Christ on your show, George.
1: All right, let's go to Ruth in Maryland. Take it away, Ruthie.
2: Oh, hi, George and Heidi. Thank you so much for taking my call. And Heidi, I am so sorry about what you went through, but I just want you to know that we love you and you are one of our favorite guests. And when I found out you were going to be on tonight, I had to go to the library because I don't have any internet here. I had heard that you were a cartoonist. I'm the one that has the little doggy that chewed up two of my gold crosses while on my neck while I was sleeping, if you remember that.
0: Yeah.
2: Last time.
0: Oh my gosh.
2: Yeah. I love doing cartoons myself, and I keep a logbook, a coast logbook, and at the bottom of the page I draw little cartoons. It's funny. I have one of you, George, when I talked about school. It posts like school, where you're the professor and you're teaching us, and guess what you're saying? You're saying, please watch your language.
1: That's me.
2: And yes. Anyway, yes, Heidi. Oh my gosh, I was in such a bad mood before I went to the library because I've been so stressed out. And when I saw your cartoons, your comics, oh my gosh, it just put a smile on my face with the Bigfoot and the trick or treat ones. Oh, they're like one of the best ones. And
0: I have fun with the paranormal. I love that's all I ever wanted to be growing up, was a comic strip artist, and I still do.
2: Yeah.
0: It with the Outlander comic.
2: I was wondering, how old were you when you started drawing, and could you please put out a book on your comics? I would love to be one of the first ones to buy it, Heidi, and thank you so much.
0: Thank you for that. I appreciate that. I have a big sense of humor, so the outlanderscomic.com, I've got it on the Instagram and all that. I promise I'll put out a book. I mean, when you're in this field and you understand so many different elements of it, it's fun to put it in the comic and learn to laugh at it, as I do with the books that I write too. I have a lot of humor in them, even this book on Jesus, the Anomalies book too. So I just think it's good to be as humanly flawed as possible when we talk about any topic, you know, have fun and keep it real at the same time. So I appreciate your call.
1: Heidi, where do we get your book, The Anomalies?
0: The Anomalies, it's an ebook right now. The print book will be out in about a month, and that is everywhere that you can find a book, honestly. So it's on Amazon, of course, The Anomalies, and on HeidiHollis.com. You can go there, and it'll give you a direct link to it.
1: All right, let's go to Rich in California on the wild card line. Hey, Rich, go ahead.
3: Hey, thank you. Heidi, I'm trying to figure out this being you're talking about. Did he ever make it anything clear as to what he was saying? Because he sounds kind of confusing to me.
0: Oh, you're talking about the being that helped myself and my college roommate learn about the ins and outs of the Shadow People Hatman phenomenon. You know, it's wild because a lot of people think I researched it and put out the definitions and how to deal with them. when I was in college, and I'm like, there was nobody talking about this. I named these things because I was talking to my friends about it. This information came by way of a being that is not human, looks like a small child, fleshy colored, and he would speak of God and Christ and how they took their orders from them, and this is how you defeat these negative beings, whether they're abducting you or if they're shadow people or hat man, and how to bless your space. I have the free method of how to do that on my website, too, to you know, be able to have the upper hand so you don't have to be victim to these beings, because they disrupt your whole your whole life. And if you don't have good sleep, I mean, it breaks you down from the inside out in your family. So, but yeah, so this being, I've referenced him so many times. A lot of people think shadow people, hat man's all paranormal. I'm like, I had a UFO group for 15 years. I spoke as somebody that researched the topic of UFOs and had this non-human being with myself and college roommate telling us about faith and spirit and how to fight the dark. So, not confusing at all for me.
1: Let's go next to James in Manhattan, New York, east of the Rockies. Hi, James.
4: Well, hi, George. Thank you for letting me be on your show. Listen, this is going to be real quick for you or Heidi.
1: Okay.
4: You or Heidi. I don't know what year it was, but I believe it was 2012. I was at a psychiatric center, and it was not the medication. It was not the medication. This is my first vision. I saw two lights. One gold and one green. They were giving off all sorts of different lights. It looked like a piece of heaven, you know. And even black lights was coming off of it. This was my first vision. I swear to God, on a stack of Holy Qurans and Bibles. This was my first vision. It was not the medication at all.
1: I'll give that to you, Heidi. What do you think?
0: I'm sorry. I'm not familiar with that kind of thing, but I appreciate you sharing your story. That's fascinating.
1: Where do you think these visions come from, Heidi?
0: You know, I'll tell you, and having now I know our out-of-body experiences and bilocations, time does not seem to be limited. I go forward in time and backwards in time, and apparently in this time where people would find me. So I think it's for myself, because now I know I am made so different, and other aspects are very different. For me, I don't have the answers, but I think we all are capable of having different types of experiences, and being able to accept them is probably the biggest challenge, to be honest.
1: Next up, Taylor in Iowa is with us. Go ahead, Taylor.
5: Hi, can you guys hear me?
1: Yes, we can. Yep.
5: Normally, I'd call from either of the lines, but Tom instructed me to go to the international line because he couldn't hear me. So I'm here on the international line. I'm smiling because I get to talking to you both. Heidi, what got you, what prompted you to write your book and talk about all these things that you're talking about now?
0: Well, I plan to write a second book to my Jesus is No Joke book because I've seen Jesus more times, and I wanted to put those in the next book. But then I was met with the Vatican scholar who's pointing so much in my direction, and I just stopped writing. And I'm like, this is, it just got so complicated, and I had to pause and learn. And I felt like I was starting to feel rather selfish, especially during the time of COVID when people are like, where's God? Well, you know, we're getting sick, we're dying, we're losing our jobs. And I'm like, and here I was just shown a part of God being real, and I'm sitting here doubting, and I'm like, this can't be on me, you know. So I felt a responsibility, and with knowledge comes responsibility, and I just wanted people to know that you know, God shows up in the places that we would never expect, and you know, it's not been easy, but you know what, I'm very happy that I have, even though it's the first time I'm talking about it publicly, I'm proud that I was able to get the words out, you know, to some extent. There's a whole lot more that goes to it. I have, the book was over 500 pages long. I had to cut it in half because there's so much more to say. That second book, The Anomalies, will be coming out as soon as I get it edited. I just feel that we all should know. Like, I don't think sitting on knowledge is okay. It's just like the UFO disclosure. They have all of this knowledge and they're not sharing. Like, who's to say you shouldn't know? So I just felt like if I could help people understand, even some small way, I'm here for that.
1: Did you ever think, Heidi, that you would be in that position?
0: No, gosh, no, George. I mean, I'm humbled. I really am, and I'm glad that, you know, I've heard from people already that helped to know, and I think my reputation has helped people to be able to accept. I wouldn't sit here and tell a fib, you know, that this is something that I've been in this field for so long, and to come full circle to this and pointing this way, no. No way. But I'm absolutely glad that it's pointing to God and not to me.
1: Let's go to Jim in Sheboygan, Wisconsin. Hey, Jim, go ahead.
6: Yes, George, first of all, I want to thank you for taking my call. And Heidi, I want to tell you that you have wonderful talk shows. Heidi, I'd just like to tell you that I was abused when I was a kid. And when somebody told me about Jesus and told me that the Bible is the only thing that's true. And another thing I want to tell you is we're all saved by grace. That's what the Bible says. We're saved by grace. And if we follow Jesus, we will have a better life.
0: Most definitely. I appreciate that. My podcast right here on George's network, Dark Becomes Light, talking about spiritual warfare. And I mean, it's so much a part of the stuff I've been doing all this time. And I'm so glad that you said that about, you know, God is the way. That's all I know. Everything I do is for him. So,
1: how evil is the Hat Man, Heidi?
0: Oh, gosh. Well, I mean, he's taken the responsibility to say he is the devil himself. So collecting souls, torturing people till they want to give their souls up. I think that's as dark and as low down as you can get. So just as awful as you can imagine, George.
1: Quick call from Ed in Charlotte, North Carolina. Go ahead, Eddie.
7: Yeah, Heidi, I'm a math freak, so I know you as H squared, which I'm sure you understand. And George shows the tremendous genius he is in this field because he realized how important your knowledge was way back and continued to have you on. And my heart goes out to you having to deal with the Shadow Man. I'm not built to be able to handle that. Thank God I've never seen one yet. But I have a question. Way back on a show, you made the comment that you saw a sculpture of a Hat Man without a hat made by Rudolf Steiner. And I want to know, first of all, Rudolf Steiner to me is like Elon Musk of the day. He picked up that energy from the center of the Milky Way hits Venus and creates a lot to do with plant life on Earth.
1: 30 seconds, Heidi. What do you think?
0: Wow. Well, I have his image on my website. His name is Ahriman. I'm not that familiar with Rudolf Steiner, just that work that I've seen. But, yeah, George is a genius. He gave me a chance, and I appreciate it. Everybody at Coast gave me a shot, and I'm always grateful and thankful. Even Tom over there, my buddy.
1: And we love your little news segments that you do for us as well, Heidi.
0: Love you guys. This has been awesome to have this privilege. And thanks for letting me tell my story. I appreciate it.
1: Good luck and take medically healthy care of yourself, okay?
0: Oh, I'm good. 100%.
1: All right, you stay that way. Heidi Hollis, the name of the book, The Anomalies. For Dan Galante, Tom Danheiser, Sue Trikas, Lex Lonehood, Sean Ladasore, Alec Fernandez, Stephanie Smith, Tim Banal, George Knapp, and Richard Serrett, I'm George Norrie, somewhere out there on Coast to Coast AM. We'll see you on our next edition. Until then, be safe, everyone.

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4: NBC News Radio, I'm Mark Mayfield. Primaries are being held today in Georgia, Alabama, Oklahoma, and Washington, D.C. President Trump's political muscle is being tested, including in Georgia's Senate race, where he gave a last-minute endorsement to GOP Congressman Mike Collins over former football coach Derek Dooley in their primary runoff. In Alabama's Republican Senate primary runoff, Trump-backed Congressman Barry Moore faces former Navy SEAL Jared Hudson. President Trump is speaking out on the new deal with Iran. Trump announced the deal as he met with world leaders at the G7 summit in France early Monday. Vice President Vance also spoke about things on Fox News Monday.
5: We have the cards, and if they don't honor the commitment, we'll figure out what to do when we get there.
4: The deal has not been released by the White House yet, but reports say it will open up the Strait of Hormuz and allow for a 60-day window for the U.S. and Iran to strike a long-term deal that curbs Iran's nuclear ambitions. In a Truth Social post out late Monday, Trump said Iran has agreed to never have a nuclear weapon. Also, the story that the U.S. is paying Iran $300 million is fake news put out by the Democrats. Vance said Iran could get a very significant sanctions relief package, but only if it meets its obligations. A national poll out Monday finds that phone tracking is following many kids well into adulthood. Chris Caraggio has more.
6: The University of Michigan Health Poll says 52% of parents track the location of adult children between the ages of 18 and 25. Most say they do it for safety or emergencies. Nearly one in four parents who track their adult kids say checking the app makes them anxious, and researchers say constant tracking can also get in the way of young adults learning to manage their own lives. I'm Chris Caraggio.
4: And Kentucky Senator Mitch McConnell is still in the hospital. A statement from his office says he is fully engaged with staff on Senate business. The reason for his hospitalization and condition still unknown. You're listening to the latest from NBC News Radio.
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7: Chance for storms overnight. Otherwise, partly cloudy skies. Lows level off around 64. Southwesterly winds 8 to 15 miles an hour. Sunshine mixed with clouds at times again. Tuesday, chance of thunderstorms. High temperatures reach up to 83. Mainly clear Tuesday night. Lows level off around 69. I'm staff meteorologist Ray Miller. Currently, it's 67 degrees.
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15: Disaster for the military. Good morning, I'm Gordon Deal, along with Nicole Murray. On this Tuesday, June 16th, glad you could be with us. Here's what we have for you this hour.
16: Eight crew members are dead after their B-52 bomber crashed shortly after takeoff from Edwards Air Force Base in California.
15: Oil prices fell and stocks rose as investors gave a thumbs up to a preliminary peace deal between the U.S. and Iran.
16: The G7 leaders are meeting in France today with a focus on the Middle East conflict and Russia's war on Ukraine.
15: And why college students and loan borrowers need to prepare for changes next month.
17: After July 1, for some people, their choices narrow very much. And so things that might be available June 29th may not be available after July 1. So really, everybody should just look to make sure they're not in that situation.
15: Medora Lee at USA Today on the federal student loan changes. Tragedy for the military in Southern California. Edwards Air Force Base says eight crew members are dead after a B-52 bomber they were on crashed shortly after takeoff yesterday. The aircraft was on a routine test mission at Edwards Airfield, located in the western Mojave Desert, about 100 miles northeast of Los Angeles. Two of the eight crew members were Boeing employees. It's not uncommon for defense contractors to support military aircraft, especially during flight testing. Colonel James Hayes is a deputy commander.
10: It was a B-52 that was on initial takeoff, supporting the radar modernization program, which is a test, it was a local test sortie. It took off and immediately after takeoff crashed and burst into flames.
15: The Air Force uses 4 of its 76 B-52s for testing. The U.S. official said it was one of the test aircraft that crashed yesterday. The Boeing B-52 Stratofortress is a long-range strategic bomber that came into service in 1952, initially designed for long-range nuclear strikes. It has since hit targets with non-nuclear weapons during Iraq and Afghanistan, and more recently against Iran. In the wake of the framework for peace between the U.S. and Iran, world leaders are gathering in France for the Group of Seven summit. Washington and Tehran reached an initial agreement Sunday that would extend their shaky ceasefire and lead to the reopening of the Strait of Hormuz. But significant challenges remain to ending the war, including whether Israel will continue its offensive in Lebanon. President Trump at the G7.
18: The deal's all signed, and the strait is already partially opened. As you know, they're doing a little hunting for a couple of mines that they've already found. But it's essentially ships are starting to go out now. On Friday, it'll be completely opened.
15: Separately, Vice President J.D. Vance is denying that Iran will receive billions of dollars of assets as part of a U.S.-Iran deal set to be signed later this week. Speaking at a meeting with President Trump yesterday, French President Emmanuel Macron said France could dispatch fighter aircraft as early as today to fly observation flights over the vital waterway. Investors continue waiting for more details about how the U.S. and Iran will bring their Middle East conflict to an end. But the announcement of a framework for peace sent stocks higher and oil prices lower yesterday. We get more from this morning's Mike Gavin.
19: The Nasdaq had a huge day, surging more than 3%, while the S&P 500 gained 1.7%. It was a modest day for the Dow, but a record high close. Oil this morning is trading at around $82 a barrel. Meanwhile, in a statement, Hapag-Lloyd, the German global container shipping giant, hopes that its remaining vessels will be able to pass through the Strait of Hormuz this weekend. However, the head of Mitsui OSK Lines, the world's largest tanker operator, said earlier today that many firms could wait weeks until they allow their tankers to resume transit. Gordon.
15: Thank you, Mike. Chip stock soared with the PHLS semiconductor index gaining 5.5%. Europe finally clawed back its wartime stock losses. Shares of United Airlines rose 3.9% to close at a record. Higher oil prices had put pressure on airlines. If you've missed anything from today's show, by the way, there's an easy way to catch up. All you have to do is tell Alexa, Siri, or Google to play This Morning with Gordon Deal. 11 minutes after the hour on This Morning, America's First News.
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24: 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Can I touch this? Where does sand come from? Is this tree good for climbing? What happens if I mix these two things together? How are babies made? 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

0: No fear, just facts. 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
1: Thanks for spending time with us. Will the conflict with Iran ultimately be seen as a win for Republicans and the Trump White House? Analysis from Republican consultant Matt Mikowiak, president of Potomac Strategy Group. Matt, how do you see it?
2: Well, it's interesting because both sides are describing it differently. And perhaps those are, you know, that's being done for domestic political audiences. It's hard to be, you know, really certain until we've read the text. And it sounds like the text is not going to be available till it's signed in Geneva on Friday. Look, there's a few, I think, core issues here that are the most important. I mean, obviously, at least in the short term, the president has great interest in the reopening of the Strait of Hormuz so that oil prices and corresponding gas prices can come down just in the, you know, first 12 hours or so since the deal was announced, or maybe 18 hours. We're seeing the price of oil come down pretty quickly. So that's got to be encouraging to the White House and to Republicans, certainly. But remember that the reason that we took this whole battle on was to ensure that Iran did never have a nuclear weapon. And so that is going to be, I think, the way that this is going to be evaluated over the medium and longer term. You know, and there's, I guess, a 60-day period where the specifics around the nuclear material are going to get negotiated. You know, what happens to nuclear dust? Are they allowed to enrich? You know, who oversees that? You know, these are the core questions over the next 60 days, and I think to some extent they're going to be even harder to negotiate than what we've got at this point.
1: Yeah, these 60 days, then it just makes it seem like things are back to where they were before February 28th. If the Strait of Hormuz is going to be reopened, yeah, and the blockade's going to be removed, right?
2: Yeah, somewhat. Yeah, somewhat. I mean, it sounds like the blockade stops, and obviously that's, you know, meaningful to Iran. They've been losing, you know, tens of millions of dollars in revenue on a daily basis now for however long it's been, several weeks at least, maybe even more than a month. It is tenuous. And, of course, there's a whole other element to this, and that is, you know, Israel is not a party to the agreement, and they continue to be at war with Hezbollah in southern Lebanon. We've seen continued attacks in both directions. And so this is a tense agreement. It's tenuous. I think most Americans should see it as a positive step. It's also going to be interesting to see how Congress reacts. You know, it appears the Senate will have an opportunity to either vote up or down on this, or perhaps have a resolution of, quote, disapproval. We saw Senator Lindsey Graham, one of the leading foreign policy experts in the Senate, just in the hours after the deal was announced, made clear that he thought this was an agreement that was basically negotiated by Vice President Vance, that he should come to the Senate to make the case for it. So, you know, more to come here in the coming days and weeks. But for now, they may have found a very thin reed to

0: midterm election in the United States in November. And so those are political deadlines that are important in both of those countries, which may or may not align with the ability of these two nations to continue to seek an agreement on the nuclear material.
1: Well, if no agreement is reached or nothing firm happens after or during these 60 days, Matt, politically speaking, does the president resume military action?
0: That's a little hard to imagine unless Iran really fairly blatantly violates this agreement or attacks American personnel or our allies in the region. And of course, that's another aspect of this agreement is you know, our funds being unfrozen. Does that give Iran a financial lifeline?
1: Yeah.
0: Iran is making the claim that I think a $300 billion reconstruction effort will be launched at some point. Again, we don't know who's paying for that or when that starts. Or, I mean, the White House has made the case that this is all performance-based, that none of these things happen unless Iran does what they've agreed to do. They've generally not upheld their end of agreements in recent years. And so, you know, who determines whether those performance-based provisions are being met? Is it the United States? Is it a third party? Again, these are all the things that we need to understand.
1: Thanks, Matt. Matt Mikowiak, Republican Consultants, and again, President of Potomac Strategy Group. 20 minutes now after the hour. On This Morning, America's First News, here's Nicole Murray.
2: And now, the three big things you need to know. Number one.
3: Eight crew members are dead after a B-52 bomber they were on crashed shortly after takeoff at Edwards Air Force Base in California. Colonel James Hayes is a deputy commander.
4: At this point, we don't have any indication as to what the cause was of this. We won't be able to release that information, and we don't have an ability to get that anytime soon.
3: Officials say the crash of the Boeing-made plane is under investigation. Two of the eight crew members were Boeing employees.
2: Number two.
3: President Trump is projecting confidence about the Iran peace deal as he meets with global leaders for the G7 summit in France today.
5: The Strait opens completely. It's open now, but it opens completely. We have all the mines knocked out for the most part. We have a lot of lanes right now already.
3: French President Emmanuel Macron reportedly told Trump that France could dispatch fighter aircraft to fly observation flights over the Strait of Hormuz as early as tomorrow.
2: Number three.
3: California Governor Gavin Newsom says the Justice Department is investigating him and his wife. Newsom in a video posted on X.
6: Donald Trump isn't just coming after me because of my mean tweets. He's coming after me because I'm considering running for president. Because he hates that I've consistently called him out over and over again for his lies and deceit.
3: Newsom added that federal agents have been questioning his family, friends, and former aides in recent days. Three instructors are facing homicide charges in Brazil after a 21-year-old woman died during a rope jump without being attached to any equipment. Federal investigators have begun examining the wreckage of a skydiving plane at Butler Memorial Airport in western Missouri that crashed and killed all 12 people on board. NTSB Vice Chairman Michael Graham.
7: This is the beginning of a long process, and we will not be determining what happens overnight.
3: Graham added a preliminary report is expected within roughly 30 days. New York City Mayor Zoran Mamdani says he cannot cancel school or reschedule exams so that young basketball fans can attend a ticker tape parade for the championship-winning Knicks on Thursday.
1: Yeah, we don't need his permission to do that.
3: Wouldn't it just be easier, though, if he canceled school,
1: no.
3: Made it easy? You know what
1: no,
3: I mean?
1: No, we don't need that kind of permission.
3: What do you mean?
1: It's a parade. It's my kid. If I want to take him out of school, I'll take him to the parade.
3: Oh, all right.
1: I don't need the mayor's permission.
3: I mean, it would just be easier if he called everything off so everyone could enjoy it.
1: 22 minutes after the hour.
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9: Glad you're with us. One of the biggest federal student loan overhauls in decades is coming July 1st, and borrowers should start preparing now. Here's how from Medora Lee, money reporter at USA Today. Medora, what's happening?
10: So Trump was elected as president. They decided they were going to overhaul student loans, one of his big plans. So they have decided they are going to, according to them, streamline everything. And so the deadline now is July 1, where people have to start looking around. I mean, the July 1 is a deadline, but it's not a deadline, which complicates things a little bit more. And I don't want to say it because I don't want people to put this off. You get July 1 that you have to be notified, and then maybe you have like 90 days after that. But after July 1, for some people, their choices narrow very much. And so things that might be available June 29th may not be available after July 1. So really everybody should just look to make sure they're not in that situation.
9: Yeah, because there are some repayment plans here that are ending, right? Like which ones?
10: Yes. So first of all, everybody who is on the SAVE program that Biden had, the Saving on a Valuable Education, which was super beneficial to borrowers and favorable to them, is going away. So that is going to go away completely, and all of those people on those plans need to go find another repayment plan. And also pay-as-you-earn will end. Income contingent repayment plans won't be available after July 1. And income-based repayment plans will be some of them will be grandfathered. This is a complicated thing. So if you're already on one of these plans, you might get grandfathered, and then you can keep it for a little bit longer. But the one that really, really needs to be looked at is if you have a Parent PLUS loan. So those, if you don't consolidate them and try to move them into a different income-driven program, you're going to lose forgiveness, any chance at forgiveness, completely. So this is probably pretty important. And then you're also going to be locked into one of the payment plans that the government decides that you're going to get, they're going to put you in.
9: Oh, wow.
10: So the July 1 deadline is probably the most important for people who have Parent Plus plans. The other people, it is important, but they might have a little bit of wiggle room, you know, like maybe 90 days or something to look. Or maybe if you're already in one of those payment plans, they'll let you finish it as long as you don't take any breaks, you know, until 2028. But Parent Plus people, you really, and there are a lot of those people too who have Parent Plus loans who decide they love their kids so much they were going to take these loans
9: right,
10: for them.
9: Right, right. So what about on the loan front?
10: So on the loan front, we are going to see some changes. There are no longer going to be Graduate Plus loans at all. And for the graduate loans now, they're going to be capped. And I'm sure you've heard about this, how the government has redefined what a professional program is and what everything else is. And that will determine how much you can borrow.
9: Thanks, Medora. Medora Lee, money reporter at USA Today. 30 minutes now after the hour on This Morning, America's First News.

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16: 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More people are becoming parents at older ages, and they are confronting a new and often surprising financial reality. Here's Dalvin Brown, personal finance reporter at the Wall Street Journal. Dalvin, what did you look at?
17: Yeah, so as more families have children after 40s, more people are realizing that there are some age-specific costs to consider that no one had told them before. So there are some who are thinking about weighing whether or not to step back from their career, and they feel like they've reached the peak of their career. So if they take time off, that's also just more money that they are missing out on. There are the added costs of vitro fertilization, and because as you get older, you may have to go through more rounds, which adds thousands of dollars to the bill. There's also just trying to keep up with a young child when you are older as you age. And what some people have told me is that, you know, they've suffered injuries that are specifically age-related trying to keep up with their child. So those are just some of the things that people are saying are bringing added costs to, you know, to their parenting journey.
16: And this is going to become more common, right? Because there are more women over 40 now having babies.
17: Absolutely. So the number of women having children over 40 has been steadily increasing. It's still only about 4.3% of U.S. births, but that's up from, it was just 1% about 30 years ago. So it is climbing. And what we see is that, you know, as things just become more expensive and people shift their milestones, their life milestones back a bit, more people are choosing to start their family older. But yeah, this is one of the side effects of that.
16: Yeah, we're speaking with Dalvin Brown, personal finance reporter at the Wall Street Journal. The story is called Here's What It's Like to Have Kids in America After Age 40. The one couple you spoke to, Ed and Noel, explain what they're going through.
17: Yeah, so Ed and Noel were a great example of this, because Ed was on track to retire. He was very clear about his retirement plan. And then after he turned 50, that's when they had a child. And the costs associated with raising that child just really ate into his retirement. And now he doesn't know if he'll be able to retire. He was trying to put together a toy car for his son and hurt himself and had a bicep injury. And then there were lots of other injuries as a result of that, or lots of other medical complications as a result of that, which is costing him more money. So, he's unclear on whether he'll ever be able to retire, you know, now that he's chosen to have a child after 50 years old.
16: Jeez. What about the Kolodners, that couple?
17: Yeah, so Lisa is a great example of someone who is really mulling the impact of taking a step back from her career. So, you know, she has one child already. Well, she has two children already and is thinking about a third. Her husband is saying absolutely not, because he wants to retire one day. she's reached the peak of her career. And so, you know, right now she's home with the child, but she's thinking about, you know, how long can she stay away from, you know, work. If she does have another one, does that mean taking a step back? And she also is afraid that if she takes a step back, that she won't be able to get back to the same salary that she's currently making, or, you know, that there may be other career trade-offs, so that she feels kind of stuck between a rock and a hard place.
16: Yeah, and the thought process of being an empty nester late, right? What'd she say, mid or late 60s, right? If they were to go for, she'd say the third child, was that their part of their discussion?
17: Yeah, if they do have that third child, which, you know, right now, you know, her husband says she's having a bit of baby fever. But right now, if they do that, that just shifts everything back. And so they'd be paying for college potentially while they're also paying for retirement or thinking about retiring. So you kind of have those two very hefty expenses kind of colliding for a lot of these families.
16: You asked a couple of them of what their advice would be to their younger selves. What was the takeaway there?
17: Yeah, well, a couple of things. So Ed says he would have had children younger, but what a couple of the women told me was that, you know, they just would have frozen their eggs when they were younger. So, you know, because the egg quality shifts as you age, and so they wouldn't have maybe had as many rounds of IVF if, you know, they had frozen their eggs when they were healthier.
16: Thanks, Dalvin. Dalvin Brown, personal finance reporter at the Wall Street Journal. By the way, if you've missed anything from today's show, you can stream or download the podcast. It's available every day on Apple, Google, Spotify, or wherever you get your podcasts. Just do a search for This Morning with Gordon Deal. 19 minutes in front of the hour on This Morning, America's First News. Coming up next, how AI messed up a car sale for a guy in Toronto.
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0: glad you're with us. Welcome into Tuesday. It is time now for the Mic Drop with This Morning's Mike Gavin.
1: Good morning. We have a couple stories about cars and drivers with some AI to boot. We start in Canada, where after finding out they had a major repair bill in his future, a Toronto man named Zach decided to sell back the used BMW he bought in 2023. Zach told the CBC that he contacted the same dealership that he purchased the car from originally and got a text from someone at the dealership named Quinn, who was eager to help. Quinn expressed sympathy for the 31-year-old's car troubles and asked questions about the car. Later, Quinn made a firm buyback offer of just over $27,000. Zach was happy with that and he loved the experience dealing with Quinn. There was just one problem. After a call from a different salesperson, Zach was told that not only was Quinn not a human, but the AI bot was also not authorized to make such a generous offer. The new offer would be no more than $20,000, a drop of more than $7,000 from what Quinn had promised. Thankfully, after the news outlet reached out to the dealership, it reinstated the original offer.
0: Man.
1: I mean, you know, I mean, there was, you know, that some lawyers also kind of weighed in and they're like, you know, look, if you're putting this this AI bot, you know, is sort of authorized to make offers for you, then it should be legally binding, you would think, in that situation. And it probably would have been. They probably could have gotten sued, which is why they then went ahead and gave him the money.
0: Yeah, go ahead. Eat that $7,000. Right, put it back in the offer.
1: Yes. You have to bring Quinn into the office and have a chat about Quinn's generous offers.
0: You know what's going to happen here. So in this case, Quinn, the so-called chatbot, or so-called Quinn, I should say, the
1: yes.
0: chatbot.
1: Yes.
0: How can we be sure that call from the other salesperson wasn't also like an AI chatbot, right?
1: Well, yeah.
0: Now they're going to cancel out each other at some point. Oh, goodness gracious.
1: Yeah. I mean, that was the thing, too, is that Quinn never said that Quinn was like an AI chatbot. Just kind of posed as a human, which is the other really kind of creepy thing about this.
0: Wow. I like Quinn's generosity, though.
1: I mean,
0: it seemed like a good deal for the consumer.
1: Yeah, I'm thinking of reaching out to Quinn next time I got a car to sell. And even if an AI chatbot hooks you up with some extra cash, it could go away quickly once you head to the pumps to fill up. One Ohio gas station may have been trying to draw in customers by messing with their sign to make it seem like gas prices have traveled back in time to the 1990s. A Reddit user posted a picture of the sign outside of a BP station, what appears to be Akron. On the front half of the first number on the digital sign, it's covered with tape so that if you're driving by quickly, it looks like the posted price is $1.29 a gallon. Commenters immediately cried false advertising. Others said that when they worked at gas stations, they were told they should keep an eye on the signage because if it ever glitched and displayed incorrectly, they were legally required to honor the price no matter what.
0: Yeah.
1: I've heard that before.
0: Yep. Heard the same.
1: About gas stations.
0: This is interesting. It looks like they're covering up a 3. Is that what it looks like to you?
1: Yeah, I guess. Right, which means they already have cheaper gas than most of us do at like $3.29 a gallon.
0: Yeah.
1: So, you know, you're already doing okay.
0: Oh, man.
1: $1.29 is just getting greedy, I think.
0: Good stuff. Thank you, Mike. 13 minutes now in front of the hour.
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11: 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The news of the deal sends stocks skyrocketing and oil prices dropping to its lowest in months. President Trump arrives in France for the G7 summit with Iran and Ukraine at the top of the agenda.
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0: 9-to-5 schedule. At the same time, more than half who microshift said they've done so without their manager knowing, highlighting a growing disconnect between how work is formally structured and how many employees are actually managing their day. 8 minutes now in front of the hour on this morning. Once again, here's Nicole Murray.
17: And now, the three big things you need to know. Number one.
18: 8 crew members who were on board a U.S. Air Force B-52 bomber have died after the plane crashed shortly after takeoff at Edwards Air Force Base in California. Colonel James Hayes is a deputy commander.
19: This crash is deemed to be unsurvivable, and right now our thoughts and prayers are with the families of those that lost their loved ones.
18: Boeing confirmed that 2 company employees were among those on board the aircraft.
17: Number 2.
18: Oil prices dropped and stocks rose yesterday after the United States and Iran reached a preliminary peace agreement that President Trump said would reopen the Strait of Hormuz. The Dow closed up by 468 points, reaching a record high. The Nasdaq gained 795 points, and the S&P 500 jumped up by 122 points by the end of the trading day.
17: Number 3.
18: A Wisconsin beagle breeding and research facility that's been the site of recent violent protests is closing, and its remaining dogs are being taken in by a Florida rescue group. Big Dog Ranch Rescue founder Lori Simmons.
20: No more breeding, no more selling, no more testing, and full closure. Not one dog will remain.
18: A large group of animal welfare activists stormed the property in April to take away beagles, prompting police to use tear gas and pepper spray as they made dozens of arrests. A judge has ruled that the 16-year-old charged in the death and sexual assault of his stepsister, Anna Kepner, while on a cruise with other family members, will be jailed before and during his trial. Timothy Hudson in April was charged as an adult with first-degree murder and aggravated sexual abuse. Senate Majority Leader John Thune says the Senate will attend

0: attempt to pass an extension of the Foreign Intelligence Surveillance Act's enhanced surveillance powers without the Save America Act attached, ignoring President Trump's demand to link the two bills.
1: From fentanyl to cyber attacks to terrorism. And that information from this program is used on a near daily basis by those entrusted with the defense of our country.
0: The surveillance powers provision, which allows the U.S. to spy on foreigners located abroad without a warrant, lapsed over the weekend. Young South Korean shoppers are turning to something called dopamine sites, which replicate the entire experience of online shopping without costing users a dime.
2: How?
0: You're just going through the motions. You're not actually purchasing anything. So you're putting things in your cart. You're making the pretend purchase. But
2: Nicole doesn't do that.
0: Oh, I do this all the time.
2: No, you don't.
0: Yes, I do.
2: No,
0: I
2: you put want things... the real thing.
0: I like to shop too much. So you put it in the cart. You don't always check out. I would totally be into something like this.
2: 6 minutes now in front of the hour.
3: Man, I love this place. 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Now, seeing my grandson out on the water, it means everything to me. 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
2: Glad you're with us. A father and son broke three world records after spending a year cycling around the world. George Kohler and his 23-year-old son Josh set off on their mammoth challenge last March from their home in eastern England. In total, they traveled 18,000 miles and 14 months as they crossed Asia, Australia, South America, and Europe. It took 400 days. They told Southwest News Service in the UK that there were many highlights, like having lunch with a local in Serbia, being welcomed by monks offering them food and drink, or the shepherd in Turkey who made them breakfast yet spoke no English. He simply called to the cyclists from the roadside and motioned for them to come inside. For Nicole Murray and Mike Gavin, I'm Gordon Deal. 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
10: NBC News Radio. I'm Michael Kastner. Vice President J.D. Vance spoke about the deal with Iran on Fox News Monday.
11: We have the cards, and if they don't honor the commitment, we'll figure out what to do when we get there.
10: The deal hasn't been released by the White House yet, but reports say it will open up the Strait of Hormuz and allow for a 60-day window for the U.S. and Iran to strike a long-term deal that curbs Iran's nuclear ambitions. Senate Minority Leader Chuck Schumer is calling for details and full transparency regarding the newly announced memorandum and understanding with Iran. The Democratic leader issued a statement Monday pushing for the Trump administration to brief Congress immediately on the matter. Primaries are being held today in Georgia, Alabama, Oklahoma, and Washington, D.C. More from Mark Mayfield.
12: President Trump's political muscle is being tested, including in Georgia's Senate race, where he gave a last-minute endorsement to GOP Congressman Mike Collins over former football coach Derek Dooley in their primary runoff. In Alabama's Republican Senate primary runoff, Trump-backed Congressman Barry Moore faces former Navy SEAL Jared Hudson. In Washington, D.C., primaries are being held for mayor and a new non-voting delegate to Congress.
10: A 16-year-old accused of raping and murdering his stepsister on a cruise ship is now in the custody of U.S. Marshals. More from Tammy Trujillo.
13: Timothy Hudson turned himself in Monday after a federal judge in Florida revoked his pretrial release, writing that the crime, quote, suggests a level of psychopathy and lack of remorse that raises concerns that Hudson could snap at any time. Hudson's facing charges over the November 2025 murder of his 18-year-old stepsister, Anna Kepner, while on board a Carnival cruise. Hudson's own mother has called for her son to remain in custody, saying that seeing him walk freely just adds to the family's grief and outrage. Hudson's being tried as an adult.
10: Michael Kastner, NBC News Radio. New York's Gilgo Beach serial killer will be sentenced on Wednesday. More from Sarah Lee Kessler.
14: Rex Huerman has admitted murdering 8 women over a 17-year period beginning in 1993. The Massapequa, Long Island man was arrested in Manhattan 3 years ago, where he worked as an architect. The 62-year-old is facing life in prison without the possibility of parole. I'm Sarah Lee Kessler.
10: A new survey shows more than half of all workers ages 40 to 60 in the U.S. are caring for a parent while also holding down a job. Scott Carr with more.
15: According to data from Legal Shield released Monday, the pressure created by the trend is showing up at workplaces through employees' missed time, getting less done, and people thinking about leaving their jobs. The survey says nearly 40% of respondents said they've had to cut into their savings or retirement contributions to help pay for a parent's care. It also shows legal questions tied to parental elder care have more than doubled in the last 4 years as middle-aged children deal with paperwork, care decisions, and out-of-pocket costs. I'm Scott Carr.
10: A national poll out Monday finds phone tracking is following many kids well into adulthood. Chris Caraggio with more.
16: The University of Michigan Health Poll says 52% of parents track the location of adult children between the ages of 18 and 25. Most say they do it for safety or emergencies. Nearly one in four parents who track their adult kids say checking the app makes them anxious, and researchers say constant tracking can also get in the way of young adults learning to manage their own lives.
10: A controversial Wisconsin dog breeding and research facility is closing. Rigland Farms has been targeted by activists for reportedly breeding beagles to use in medical research. Michael Kastner, NBC News Radio.
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7: 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The news of the deal sends stocks skyrocketing and oil prices dropping to its lowest in months. President Trump arrives in France for the G7 summit with Iran and Ukraine at the top of the agenda.
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25: I'm meteorologist Phil Jensko on the Kansas Agriculture Network. An overall active weather pattern will be in place here across Kansas as we'll see a frontal boundary kind of just meander around the state here over the next several days. And then a much more significant storm system could affect the state here as we get into the weekend. And similar storms, especially later in the week, could become strong to severe as we do see unstable air masses develop here over the next several days across parts of the state as well. For today, northwest Kansas, mostly sunny, highs in the upper 80s to near 90. Southwest Kansas, mostly sunny, upper 80s to low 90s for highs. North central Kansas, mostly sunny, mid to upper 80s for highs. South central Kansas, a few showers and storms possible early. Sunshine for the afternoon, upper 80s to low 90s for highs. Northeast Kansas, showers and storms are possible before noon. Otherwise, plenty of sunshine.

0: down with highs in the low to mid 80s. Southeast Kansas partly sunny, chance for showers and storms. Highs in the mid to upper 80s. Tonight, mostly clear across the entire state. Lows in northwest Kansas fall to the mid 60s to low 70s. Southwest Kansas, mid to upper 60s. North central and south central Kansas, upper 60s to low 70s for low temperatures. Eastern Kansas, upper 60s to near 70. And then on Wednesday, lots of sunshine across the state. Highs in northwest Kansas get to the 90s. Upper 90s to low 100s for southwest Kansas. North central Kansas, mid to upper 90s for highs. South central Kansas, upper 90s to low 100s. And then for eastern parts of Kansas, there is a chance for afternoon showers and storms, and highs will be in the 90s. This is meteorologist Phil Jensko, and this is the Kansas Ag Network.
1: While serving in Afghanistan, I was shot in the head by sniper fire. 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
1: Good day, everyone. I'm Greg Akagi. Harvest is well underway across the state, varying by region. Gordon Clark with Kansas Wheat has the latest.
2: According to the USDA NASS Crop Progress Report ending June 14, 2026, the Kansas wheat harvest is 26% complete, well ahead of last year. Despite early predictions in a few locations, yield is faring better than initially thought, according to farmer Dale Yonker in Rush County. In areas that were fortunate to catch a timely rain amidst the drought, wheat is yielding better than it could have been, said Yonker. As for grain quality, his first load reported a test weight of 63.2 and 12.7% protein. Ron Supas, a farmer from Lane County, began harvesting around June 11th and is estimating that he is about an eighth of the way done. Supas reported having disappointments, but has had some test weights of 61 and yields reaching 50 bushels per acre in some places. Lindy McMillan, vice president of grain at Garden City Co-op, reported that they took in their first load on June 6th, but harvest really got going in the last few days. She estimated that in her area, harvest was 25% complete with better quality than expected and decent test weights across the region. The story of the year is variability, said McMillan. Something that really stings is that the stands in the fall were really beautiful, and a combination of the warmer than normal winter and no moisture in the spring led to a below-average crop. The 2026 Harvest Report is brought to you by the Kansas Wheat Commission, Kansas Association of Wheat Growers, Kansas Grain and Feed Association, and the Kansas Cooperative Council. To follow along with harvest updates on X, use hashtag WheatHarvest26, tag us at Kansas Wheat on Facebook, Instagram, and X to share your harvest story and photos. For Kansas Wheat, I'm Gordon Clark.
1: Gordon, thank you very much for the update. It looks like Kansas should get another full day of harvest in before the next chance for showers and thunderstorms comes on Wednesday. 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
9: 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I'm Spencer Dupuy. Feedlot-wise, yesterday, not a lot happening. A handful of mandatory reported sales in one area feed yard. Kansas cattle spreads saw no sales. 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Colorado Fed cattle no sales. Texas, Oklahoma, Panhandle cattle. A handful of mandatory reported sales at $256. There are no bids or offers on the table there. Nebraska cattle trades saw no sales. 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Cattle slaughter for the week, 99,000. That's 3,000 less than a week ago and 2,000 less than a year ago. Choice weights on the box beef, $3.12 higher, $395.05 on around a 68 choice and select loads. Iowa Minnesota cash market showing no market report. Iowa Minnesota direct hog carcass market showing no market report, but the Western Corn Belt cash market trading $1.20 higher with base carcass prices at $97.25. Our hog slaughter for the week, 484,000. That's 19,000 more than a week ago and 9,000 more than a year ago. Let's get a check of the Merck at the close yesterday. June live cattle finished up 75 at 250.62. August live cattle finished up 207 at 243.25. August feeders finished up 412 at 361.55. September feeders finished up 497 at 359.52. July lean hogs finished down 87 at 96.57. August lean hogs finished down 57 at 95.77. To the grains market we go. Kansas City wheat for July finished up 5.5 at 640 even. September Kansas City wheat finished up 4.5 at 640.

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1: I'm Nicole Murray with Your Money Now. Shares of SpaceX climbed yesterday, their first full day of trading after jumping 20% in their debut on Friday. SpaceX completed the biggest IPO in history, raising $75 billion before underwriters exercised their overallotment. CEO Elon Musk posted on X that the company might be able to reach approximately $1 trillion in revenue in 2030. Qualcomm CEO Cristiano Amon said on CNBC that the company is working on over 40 designs of new AI devices. Amon said these include jewelry, earbuds with cameras in them, pins that people wear, and watches. Centene said it has offered buyouts to some employees as the health insurer grapples with higher medical costs, funding cuts, and membership declines. The company did not indicate how many employees were offered buyouts or how much it is aiming to reduce its workforce. Centene is the largest Medicaid provider. Futures are currently mixed after the Dow closed at a record high following the U.S.-Iran peace deal. That's Your Money Now.
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6: 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It's time for the daily Comstock Market Report, highlighting key events in the grain and livestock markets. Grain and soy futures posted corrective gains today after facing selling pressure through the overnight session. Cattle markets posted strong gains to open the week, while hog futures faced price pressure. We'll cover that and more right after this.
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6: With today's Comstock Closing Market Report, I'm Brian Grady. Grain and soy futures finished with corrective.

0: Gains today aside from soy oil, which ended mixed, and spring wheat, which closed modestly lower. Grain and soy markets faced price pressure overnight, but funds took a breather from the recent heavy wave of long liquidation during the daytime session. Cattle markets rallied sharply to open the week, led by more than $4 gains in feeder cattle. Traders ignored the growing number of screwworm cases in Texas and instead narrowed discounts to the cash, fat cattle, and feeder cattle markets. Hogs faced price pressure as traders removed more premium in summer month contracts relative to the cash index. Forecasts call for cooler than normal temperatures and multiple rainfall chances over most of the major crop regions during the next week, though areas of the far western Corn Belt and plains will trend drier. There's nothing in the short-term weather forecast that's threatening for crop development. Members of the National Oilseed Processors Association, or NOPA, crushed 208.8 million bushels of soybeans in May, well below expected levels, but still a record for the month. The crush pace slowed 1.5% from April, but increased 8.3% from last year. Through the first 9 months of 2025-26, NOPA crush was 12.2% ahead of the same period last year. Weekly corn export inspections slowed from the previous week, but remained strong at 64.4 million bushels. Soybean and wheat inspections increased from the previous week. China took shipment of 26% of the soybeans inspected for export over the past week. Crude oil futures faced heavy selling pressure after the U.S. and Iran reached an interim peace agreement to end the fighting in the Middle East and reopen the Strait of Hormuz. The ceasefire is also intended to cover fighting between Israel and Hezbollah in Lebanon. The two sides will use the 60-day window to negotiate how to downsize Iran's highly enriched uranium stockpiles and establish a framework for monitoring its nuclear program going forward. Sanctions relief and access to frozen Iranian funds are expected to be tied to Iran's compliance. The deal is expected to be signed in Switzerland on Friday. You've been listening to the Comstock Report. 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
1: 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Past performance is not indicative of future results.
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5: 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And today we are leading off with a piece I saw at ESPN.com on Monday about the best landing spots for some of the biggest remaining free agents in the NFL. And the Kansas City Chiefs were not the go-to pick for any of the 14 players listed. And I actually think that's a little bit off base, because I would argue there's almost half a dozen, certainly four or five guys, who I think would actually make a lot of sense for the Kansas City Chiefs. Let's look at the wide receiver room, for example. Stephon Diggs is out there. Maybe not everybody's favorite teammate, but still a productive player at this advanced stage of his career. Right now, the Chiefs wide receiver room, Rice, okay, Worthy, okay, Thornton, okay. After that, who knows? A lot of young guys who are completely unproven. You don't think a guy like Stephon Diggs would help, certainly in the year when you've got a backup quarterback potentially playing if Mahomes isn't back? What about the defensive end room? Right now, the Chiefs' rotation is George Karloftis, Ashton Gelati, R. Mason Thomas, the rookie, and Felix Anudike-Uzama, maybe? But you've got guys out there available like Joey Bosa, A.J. Epinesa, Cameron Jordan can still be productive. Jadeveon Clowney's not going to hit the quarterback a lot, but he's going to be elite against the run at the very least as a third or fourth edge rusher. That, to me, is a position the Chiefs could really use some extra help and a little extra attention to address before training camp. Do the Chiefs have a ton of cap room? No. And that's obviously going to present some problems. But right now, if I'm Kansas City, I'd be looking at some of those street free agents trying to shore up a couple of those position rooms. We'll talk Chiefs, we'll talk Royals, we'll talk Jayhawks with Michael Swain today on 580 Sports Talk from 3 to 6 on 580 WIBW.
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7: We're at the bottom of the hour, 5:30, here on 580 WIBW. And a good Tuesday morning to you. Greg Akagi with you this morning. We appreciate you joining us this morning. We'll check agriculture news coming up here in about 10 minutes or so. We'll also have a check of the markets this half hour as well. Then after the top of the hour, 6 o'clock on the Ag Issues program this morning, we are going to open up the phone lines again for an Open Line Tuesday program. So you can give us a call, whatever's on your mind. I might throw a couple of topics out there as well. And we will do that this morning coming up on the Ag Issues program here on 580 WIBW. And we'll obviously check the overnight markets coming up at 6:52, get an update on the overnight markets at 6:52 this morning as well, right here on 580 WIBW. All right, stay with us. When we come back, we will get our first check of the news headlines this morning and an update on the weather forecast from the Kansas Agriculture Network. That's coming up next right here on 580 WIBW.
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11: Hi, I'm Brock Wilson. Here are today's headlines from 12 News. A man has been arrested in connection with a deadly boat crash in Jefferson County. Carter Page has been booked on suspicion of vehicular manslaughter, but has bonded out. It's in connection to a Sunday night boat crash at Perry Lake that left Hannah Heflin dead. A Newton man awaits sentencing after pleading guilty to several child sex crimes. 24-year-old Terrence Sonseda pleaded guilty to 5 counts of sexual exploitation of a child. He will be sentenced in July. And the body of a missing Kansas man has been recovered in Missouri. 73-year-old Stephen Lierens was reported missing June 2nd from Olathe after he didn't come home from work. The Missouri State Highway Patrol says a diver found his vehicle inside Table Rock Lake with his body inside. Investigators have not said how or why the vehicle ended up there. In Wichita, Brock Wilson, 12 News.
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18: I'm meteorologist Phil Jensko on the Kansas Agriculture Network. An overall active weather pattern will be in place here across Kansas, as we'll see a frontal boundary kind of just meander around the state here over the next several days. And then a much more significant storm system could affect the state here as we get into the weekend. And similar storms, especially later in the week, could become strong to severe as we do see unstable air masses develop here over the next several days across parts of the state as well. For today, northwest Kansas, mostly sunny, highs in the upper 80s to near 90. Southwest Kansas, mostly sunny, upper 80s to low 90s for highs. North central Kansas, mostly sunny, mid to upper 80s for highs. South central Kansas, a few showers and storms possible early, sunshine for the afternoon, upper 80s to low 90s for highs. Northeast Kansas, showers and storms are possible before noon, otherwise plenty of sunshine with highs in the low to mid 80s. Southeast Kansas, partly sunny, chance for showers and storms, highs in the mid to upper 80s. Tonight, mostly clear across the entire state, lows in northwest Kansas fall to the mid 60s to low 70s. Southwest Kansas, mid to upper 60s. North central and south central Kansas, upper 60s to low 70s for low temperatures. Eastern Kansas, upper 60s to near 70. And then on Wednesday, lots of sunshine across the state. Highs in northwest Kansas get to the 90s, upper 90s to lower 100s for southwest Kansas. North central Kansas, mid to upper 90s for highs. South central Kansas, upper 90s to low 100s. And then for eastern parts of Kansas, there is a chance for afternoon showers and storms, and highs will be in the 90s. This is meteorologist Phil Jensko, and this is the Kansas Ag Network.

0: It's 5:39 here on 580, excuse me, WIBW. And this reminder, the Emporia Livestock Sale Company in Emporia, Kansas, where buyers and sellers come to meet, they will not have their regular scheduled cattle sale, which normally is on Wednesdays, like tomorrow, for instance, at 11 o'clock. They will not have that regular scheduled sale. So their next regular scheduled sale will be Wednesday, June 24th at 11 o'clock. Now, if you'd like more information, like to add consignments, like to look at their schedule as well as to when they will be having sales throughout the month of June into the month of July, easy to do. You can give them a call, 620-342-2425. For a full list of consignments and also to see their sales, you can also go to their website at EmporiaLivestock.com. 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That's the Emporia Livestock Sale Company in Emporia, Kansas, where buyers and sellers come to meet. Their weekly cattle sale will get underway next week. They will not have their regular scheduled sale tomorrow at 11 o'clock. Their next regular scheduled sale will be Wednesday, June 24th at 11 o'clock. It's 5:40 here on 580 WIBW. Yep, we do have some showers in the listing area. The lighter showers are scattered in nature, but extend from a line from just around the St. Joe, Missouri area back to the north of Houlton, albeit heading towards Houlton, also around Marysville, back towards, just to the east of the Concordia and Belleville area, and they're moving to the southeast, so Clay Center, you're starting to see, we'll see some rain. Westmoreland, Oswego, you may see some scattered showers. Even Topeka may get in on that as well. Also, another set of showers, lighter in nature and isolated in nature, extend from, just around the Hope and Holland area through the Abilene area back towards, say, the area around Bennington, just a little southeast towards Minneapolis. A couple of heavier concentrated showers are down to the south of the Emporia area, stretching from just to the northeast of El Dorado. Looks like almost into the Eureka area as well. All those showers, by the way, are moving to the southeast. So, Capital City, yeah, you might, by 7 o'clock, 8 o'clock, you might see some sprinkles out there. Well, we'll see if they develop a little further in nature as well. We'll keep you updated. Nothing severe, by the way, but we'll keep you updated on that right here on 580 WIBW. All right, let's check agriculture news. Harvest is well underway across the state, varying by region. Gordon Clark with Kansas Wheat has the latest.
1: According to the USDA NASS Crop Progress Report ending June 14, 2026, the Kansas wheat harvest is 26% complete, well ahead of last year. Despite early predictions in a few locations, yield is faring better than initially thought, according to farmer Dale Yonker in Rush County. In areas that were fortunate to catch a timely rain amidst the drought, wheat is yielding better than it could have been, said Yonker. As for grain quality, his first load reported a test weight of 63.2 and 12.7% protein. Ron Supas, a farmer from Lane County, began harvesting around June 11th and is estimating that he is about an eighth of the way done. Supas reported having disappointments, but has had some test weights of 61 and yields reaching 50 bushels per acre in some places. Lindy McMillan, vice president of grain at Garden City Co-op, reported that they took in their first load on June 6th, but harvest really got going in the last few days. She estimated that in her area, harvest was 25% complete with better quality than expected and decent test weights across the region. The story of the year is variability, said McMillan. Something that really stings is that the stands in the fall were really beautiful, and a combination of the warmer than normal winter and no moisture in the spring led to a below average crop. The 2026 harvest report is brought to you by the Kansas Wheat Commission, Kansas Association of Wheat Growers, Kansas Grain and Feed Association, and the Kansas Cooperative Council. To follow along with harvest updates on X, Use hashtag WheatHarvest26. Tag us at Kansas Wheat on Facebook, Instagram, and X to share your harvest story and photos. For Kansas Wheat, I'm Gordon Clark.
0: Gordon, thank you for the update. Now, besides the progress of the wheat harvest, 98% of the Kansas corn crop has been planted and 90% has emerged. 3% of the crop is silking, and near 1% last year in the average. The crop is rated 63% good to excellent. That's the same as last week. 32 fair, 5% poor to very poor. Kansas soybean crop, 87% planted ahead of 81 last year and 82 average. 74% of the crop has emerged ahead of 68 last year and the average. The crop is rated 67% good to excellent, up 4 points from last week. 28 fair, 5% poor to very poor. 54% of the state's sorghum crop has been planted, equal to last year and behind the 60 average. 96% of the state's cotton crop, 63% of the state's sunflower crop has been planted as well. Topsoil moisture rated 64% adequate to surplus. That is down 3 points from last week, 36% short to very short. Subsoil moisture is rated 59% adequate to surplus, up a point from last week, 41% short to very short. The state's pasture and range condition rated 46% good to excellent, up 6 points from last week, 31 fair, 23% in the poor to very poor category. Meteorologist Brad Rippey with USDA goes over the nation's winter wheat crop progress, and in the heading and harvest categories as of June 14.
2: Moving to winter wheat, our final look at heading progress showing 95% of this year's crop headed by June 14th, staying ahead of the five-year average of 91% and last year's 92%. We saw our last state moving past the 50% mark, and that was Montana, 57% headed on June 14th. And even there, that's ahead of the five-year average of 34%. The winter wheat harvest absolutely racing along in many of our southern and midwestern states. One quarter of the 2026 winter wheat crop cut by June 14th, and that is nearly twice the five-year average of 13% and well ahead of last year's 9%. And looking at some of those southern states, we have Texas leading the nation, three-quarters of the acreage harvested, well ahead of the five-year average of 51%. Just behind is Oregon, 73% harvested, and that's especially impressive when you compare to the five-year average of 38%. Top producer Kansas already passed the one-quarter mark on harvest, 28% by June 14th. Five-year average is just 8%.
0: That will be one of our topics on our Open Line Ag Issues program. Matter of fact, if you are out there and want to give an update on how your harvest has gone, you can give us a call during the Open Line program. Year-round E15 legislation passed in the House appears to be picking up steam in the Senate. There are a few issues the two parties agree on these days, but one is the push for year-round E15 sales, even not in a farm bill. Here is top Senate Ag Committee Democrat Amy Klobuchar.
3: This is something that could be voted on separately because of the committee jurisdiction that we could even do sooner rather than later. And I think it would really be a smart move to get this done.
0: Urging Chairman, Senate Ag Committee Chairman John Bozeman to press the White House to push harder for a quick vote as Senate oil interests push back. Bozeman left no doubt recently about where and he and others stand.
4: Many of our committee members on both sides of the aisle support year-round E15. I do too. And we are working hard to get that done.
0: The goal is to lower gas prices and to boost corn and ethanol demand, but as in the House, not a part of the farm bill.
4: I support the proposal put forward by Senators Fisher and Capito and the hope the Senate moves quickly on that bill.
0: The bill is the companion to the House-passed Nationwide Consumer and Fuel Retailer Choice Act. The bill seeks 10 years of patchwork state rules and federal waivers and allow permanent nation E-wide E15 summer sales. The House version passed last month 218 to 203 after RFS concessions to small refiners were dropped from the bill and it was separated from the House-passed farm bill. Clean fuel producers have more certainty heading into the current tax year following an updated federal model tied to the 45Z Clean Fuel Production Credit. Clean Fuels Alliance America welcomed the Department of Energy's release of the latest 45ZCF GREET model, which reflects changes approved by Congress last July. The updates remove incorrect land use change penalties and limit eligibility to fuels made from feedstocks sourced in the United States, Canada, and Mexico. The revised model allows biodiesel, renewable diesel, and sustainable aviation fuel producers to accurately calculate tax credits available for fuel that is produced this year. Kurt Kovarik, Vice President of Federal Affairs for Clean Fuels Alliance America, says the update provides needed certainty for the industry. Kovarik said, "We appreciate this timely update." He said the increased certainty will help our industry achieve the administration's goals of generating more domestic energy and creating new domestic market opportunities for farmers. And that is a check of agriculture news here on 580 WIBW. We're at 5:50 here on the early morning agriculture roundup. Stay with us when we come back. We'll check the markets right after this.
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0: It is 5:51 here on 580 WIBW. And as we check the markets, of course, feedlot-wise, typical for a Monday, things very, very, very, very quiet overall, with just a handful of mandatory reported trades. Texas, Oklahoma at 256. Otherwise, things very quiet. Really no bids or offers out there sourced-wise as well. Cattle slaughter at 99,000, 3,000 less than a week ago, 2,000 less than a year ago. Choice weights on the box beef trade up 312 at 395.05 on a run of 68 choice and select loads. Cash hog trade, no report. Iowa, southern Minnesota cash market. Carcass trade, no market report. Western Corn Belt cash trade, $1.20 higher with the base carcass price top at $97.25. And the hog slaughter at 484,000, 19,000 more than a week ago, and 9,000 more than a year ago. All right, stay with us when we come back. We'll get analysis as to what happened in the markets right after this.
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0: Associates. Here's Doug Biswell.
1: Good morning. The weekly export inspection numbers from yesterday for corn, 64.4 million bushel, beans at 19.2 million, and wheat at 12.3 million. This week's bean inspections included nearly 5 million bushel to China. China has roughly 9.75 million bushel of unshipped sales still on the books. NOPA released their May crush numbers Monday morning, and they fell short of nearly all trade estimates at 208.785 million bushel, as the daily pace of processing dropped to the lowest point since September. Energies finished the day lower, with the equity markets higher, as a peace deal with Iran is to be signed on Friday. WTI crude traded below $80 per barrel for the first time in a couple of months, with heating oil futures dropping below $3.30 per gallon, approaching their lowest level in more than 3 months. Grains began the session lower but came back to finish the session mostly higher. We continue to see basis for both corn and beans improve in many markets as the U.S. farmer continues to sit and wait to make any additional sales. The weekly crop progress report highlights from yesterday, U.S. corn rated good to excellent at 68%, up a point for the week, with Kansas corn rated in those categories 63% unchanged for the week. U.S. beans 66% good to excellent, like corn, up a point for the week, with Kansas beans 67% good to excellent, up 4 points for the week. Winter wheat conditions for the U.S. improved to 27% good to excellent, up 2 points, with Kansas ratings unchanged for the week at 14% good to excellent. 25% of the U.S. winter wheat crop has been harvested as of Sunday, with the Kansas wheat harvest 28% done. That is 20% above the five-year average. So at the close, we had July corn up 2 3/4 at 414.5, December corn up 1.5 at 441.75. July beans up 5 3/4 at 1119.25, with November beans up 2 3/4 at 1134.75. July KC wheat up 5.5 at 640. December KC wheat up 4.5 at 658.5. July meal finished the day up 70 cents per ton, settling at 302 per ton. Livestock futures closes. Cattle futures closed the session higher, led by the feeders, with the lean hog contract slightly lower. Wishing you all a good day. 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
0: Grain bids, Cargill at Topeka, wheat up 5, 615. Corn up 3, 396. Milo up 3, 346. Soybeans up 5 at 1099. A final check of the news headlines for this hour and an update on the weather is coming up next.
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9: As Kansas farmers are wrapping up wheat harvest for the year, early reports are indicating harvests are returning up to 15 bushels per acre less than last year's average. Sedgwick County is voting on a second temporary solar energy ban in under 3 years. The previous one lasted a full year in 2024. This one is scheduled to last 6 months with opportunities for extension. 73-year-old Stephen LaRons of Olathe was found dead in his vehicle at the bottom of Table Rock Lake yesterday. He was reported missing 2 weeks ago after not making it home from work. And 22-year-old Hannah Heflin is dead after a watercraft collision on Lake Perry this past Sunday. 20-year-old Carter Page, the driver of the watercraft that hit her, was booked with charges for vehicular homicide. Both cases are still under investigations. For 13 News, I'm Riley Stark.
8: This Kansas Information

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2: Partly cloudy today with a chance for storms. Highs around 83, northwesterly winds, 5 to 10 miles an hour. Tonight, 69. Lots of sunshine. Tomorrow, highs around 97. A mix of clouds and sun Thursday, decreasing clouds by Friday. Low 80s Thursday, upper 80s by Friday. I'm Staff Meteorologist Ray Miller. Currently, it's 65 degrees.
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4: NBC News Radio, I'm Michael Kastner. Today is primary election day in Georgia, Alabama, Oklahoma, and Washington, D.C. President Trump's political muscle is being tested, including in Georgia's Senate race, where he gave a last-minute endorsement to GOP Congressman Mike Collins over former football coach Derek Dooley in their primary runoff. President Trump says the U.S. has digitally signed an agreement with Iran. Trump spoke to reporters at the G7 summit in France this morning about what's in the deal.
5: They originally wrote that we will not develop a nuclear weapon. I said, no, you're not going to develop it. You're not going to buy either. So we have that took another couple of days of time.
4: On the trip, he indicated the official signing ceremony will take place in Geneva on Friday with Vice President J.D. Vance. Eight people are dead after a B-52 bomber crashed at Edwards Air Force Base in California. More from Mark Mayfield.
6: Deputy Commander for the 412th Test Wing, Colonel James Hayes, says this was a mixed crew of military, government civilians, and government contractors.
7: Edwards Air Force Base experienced a horrible tragedy, and we lost eight great Americans.
6: The base said it happened shortly after the aircraft took off during a routine test mission on Monday morning. The crash is under investigation. Edwards Air Force Base is located about 100 miles northeast of Los Angeles.
4: Staff members for Republican Senator Mitch McConnell of Kentucky are sharing an update following his hospitalization this past weekend. More from Tammy Trujillo.
8: A spokesperson for McConnell says he is fully engaged on Senate business and wants to be back at work. The 84-year-old lawmaker was admitted to the hospital on Sunday, with the exact reason not yet released. McConnell is retiring from the Senate when his term ends later this year after spending over 40 years in office.
4: Michael Kastner, NBC News Radio. California Governor Gavin Newsom says President Trump has sent the U.S. Department of Justice to investigate him and his wife, Jennifer Sebel Newsom.
9: One by one, anyone who has challenged Donald Trump has ended up on his hit list. And today, I proudly join that list.
4: Newsom made the announcement in a video released on Monday. Newsom condemned what he calls Trump's abuse of power, saying he ordered a weaponized DOJ investigation. He says federal employees have also gone after his family, friends, and former employees in recent days, looking for a crime, and accuses them of abusing grand jury processes. He closed by vowing to fight what he calls Trump's lawlessness and corruption. Five women in Jersey City, New Jersey, are being treated after someone threw a substance at them. More from Natalie Migliore.
10: Authorities say the victims were standing outside near 105 Wilkinson Avenue when the suspect stopped the car they were driving and threw what's believed to be sulfuric acid at them. All five victims were taken to a local hospital for skin burns and peeling. Jersey City police say the incident may have been targeted and may have stemmed from a previous argument between a large group of people.
4: A woman in a rush to watch a reality TV show ended up behind bars instead. More from Matt Mattinson.
11: The Arizona Department of Public Safety says it happened last week with a woman caught speeding on State Route 347 in Pinal County, just south of Phoenix. The driver was clocked at 108 miles per hour, and when she was pulled over, she told troopers that she wanted to get home in time to watch Love Island. The woman, who was not identified, was arrested for criminal speed and reckless driving. Her vehicle was put into what authorities called car jail for 20 days.
4: Michael Kastner, NBC News Radio.
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1: An Iran deal is set for signing Friday, which ends military operations and reopens the Strait of Hormuz. The news of the deal sends stocks skyrocketing and oil prices dropping to its lowest in months. President Trump arrives in France for the G7 summit with Iran and Ukraine at the top of the agenda.
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3: Good morning, everyone. Glad to have you with us on the program this morning. And we are going to have an open line program. 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All things considered, give us a call, 785-272-9429. That's coming up on the Ag Issues program this morning right here on 580 WIBW. Before we do that, though, let's get an update on the forecast.
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17: I'm meteorologist Phil Jensko on the Kansas Agriculture Network. An overall active weather pattern will be in place here across Kansas, as you'll see a frontal boundary kind of just meander around the state here over the next several days. And then a much more significant storm system could affect the state here as we get into the weekend. And similar storms, especially later in the week, could become strong to severe as we do see unstable air masses develop here over the next several days across parts of the state as well. For today, northwest Kansas, mostly sunny, highs in the upper 80s to near 90. Southwest Kansas, mostly sunny, upper 80s to low 90s for highs. North central Kansas, mostly sunny, mid to upper 80s for highs. South Central Kansas, a few showers and storms possible early. Sunshine for the afternoon. Upper 80s to low 90s for highs. Northeast Kansas, showers and storms are possible before noon. Otherwise, plenty of sunshine with highs in the low to mid 80s. Southeast Kansas, partly sunny, chance for showers and storms. Highs in the mid to upper 80s. Tonight, mostly clear across the entire state. Lows in northwest Kansas fall to the mid-60s to low-70s. Southwest Kansas, mid to upper-60s. North-central and south-central Kansas, upper-60s to low-70s for low temperatures. Eastern Kansas, upper-60s to near-70. And then on Wednesday, lots of sunshine across the state. Highs in northwest Kansas get to the 90s. Upper-90s to low-100s for southwest Kansas. North Central Kansas, mid to upper 90s for highs. South Central Kansas, upper 90s to low 100s. And then for eastern parts of Kansas, there is a chance for afternoon showers and storms, and highs will be in the 90s. This is meteorologist Phil Jensko, and this is the Kansas Ag Network.
3: And we do have some showers in the listening area. They extend from just to, I would say right around North Kansas City, back towards almost to Leavenworth. Holton, you're seeing some light showers. Now those showers have moved down to the southeast, almost into the Manhattan area as well. And so some of the showers are in Jackson and Pottawatomie and Riley counties moving to the southeast. So Topeka, you might see some showers here, within an hour or so. So might make a little bit of a wetter rush hour as well. Another set of showers that are in and around the Abilene area, just right around just to the west of the Junction City area, a little more concentrated area of showers. They're still light and isolated in nature. Now extend down to around Eureka, Yates Center, and the Chanute area. All those storms are moving to the southeast. Right now, temperature wise, partly cloudy, 68 degrees at Bullitt Airport and 64 degrees this morning at Forbes Field. And we'll keep you updated on the forecast right here on 580 WIBW. Did note that Garden City or Dodge City have seen some light rain, an isolated shower that is still in southwest Kansas to the south of the Dodge City area, but that is moving out of the state here soon into Oklahoma. Well, that's one of the things we're going to talk about this morning on the Ag Issues program. It's an open line Tuesday program, 785-272-9429, 785-272-9429. If you have anything on your mind, please call in. Wanted to play once again the latest harvest report from Kansas Wheat just to give you an update once again on the status of the wheat harvest. So here is Gordon Clark with Kansas Wheat.
18: According to the USDA NAS crop progress report ending June 14, 2026, the Kansas wheat harvest is 26% complete, well ahead of last year. Despite early predictions in a few locations, yield is faring better than initially thought, according to farmer Dale Yonker in Rush County. In areas that were fortunate to catch a timely rain amidst the drought, wheat is yielding better than it could have been, said Yonker. As for grain quality, his first load reported a test weight of 63.2 and 12.7% protein. Ron Supas, a farmer from Lane County, began harvesting around June 11th and is estimating that he is about an eighth of the way done. Supas reported having disappointments, but has had some test weights of 61 and yields reaching 50 bushels per acre in some places. Lindy McMillan, vice president of grain at Garden City Co-op, reported that they took in their first load on June 6th, but harvest really got going in the last few days. She estimated that in her area, harvest was 25% complete with better quality than expected and decent test weights across the region. The story of the year is variability, said McMillan. Something that really stings is that the stands in the fall were really beautiful, and a combination of the warmer than normal winter and no moisture in the spring led to a below average crop. The 2026 harvest report is brought to you by the Kansas Wheat Commission, Kansas Association of Wheat Growers, Kansas Grain and Feed Association, and the Kansas Cooperative Council. To follow along with harvest updates on X, Use hashtag WheatHarvest26. Tag us at Kansas Wheat on Facebook, Instagram, and X to share your harvest story and photos. For Kansas Wheat, I'm Gordon Clark.
3: All right, Gordon, thank you very much. Appreciate the update on that. And if you go to Kansas Wheat's website at kswheat.com, you can also see their estimate as to how far harvest has progressed in a good amount of areas as well. So that is something that is good, that it's starting to progress. But as Justin Gilpin told me yesterday morning on the Ag Issues program, variability as to where you might see better than expected wheat, you might see less than expected wheat. I don't think a big surprise, depending on where the dryness is, but also the frost has had an effect, the freeze has had an effect from earlier in the year as well. A couple of times, I think there was one in late March, early April, but then one in the, I think it was the second weekend in March as well. It was like the March 10th, 11th time frame out in southwest Kansas where they had freezing temperatures, but a hell of a lot of wind as well. I was out there, as a matter of fact, that was 60, 70 mile an hour wind sustained. Just that typical, sometimes that happens in the western part of the state type of weather. So we'll keep you updated on the harvest, and hopefully we'll get more reports in. And if you're out there, want to give us your updates as far as how harvest is going, you can give us a call, 785-272-9429, 785-272-9429. That is one of the topics. Another one we want to breach here is what we had on Ag News about the year-round E15 legislation appears to be picking up steam in the Senate as well. And that is one that I think has momentum, but doesn't have enough momentum, knowing especially oil interstates will definitely put up a roadblock on that, and of the fact that they happen to be where Republican strongholds are, i.e. Texas, i.e. Oklahoma, and it's small, but i.e. Wyoming, where they have oil interest as well. And so it's going to be interesting because how many compromises that the renewable industries have had to do, and are they going to do the same thing here? There is that bill that's the companion bill to the House passed Nationwide Consumer and Fuel Retailer Choice Act. We do know that they have the E15 summertime waiver, but that's basically all we've had 3, 4, potentially 5 years now that we have had that. But to get the ability to get the year-round E15, I think it's still going to be a tough road. And again, the question is, do they separate it from the Farm Bill like the House did, or do they try to do it with the Farm Bill? If they try to do it separately, it will be interesting to see what kind of interest is going to be out there. Maybe the better way to determine, it will be interesting to see if they do that, do they have enough interest for that to be able to pass, and how much of a difference might there be from what is passed in the House passed Farm Bill? And if it is not the companion bill to the House passed Nationwide Consumer and Fuel Retailer Choice Act, or if it was a compromised version of that bill. I think one of the things to remember, this is one of a myriad of things that need to get done before we get to further in the year. Especially again in the month of July, they're going to want to obviously go back as far as the primaries are concerned in the early part of August. And then once you get there, you get closer and closer to the November general election, which means, off the top of my head, I don't know the amount of legislative days they have before the August primary, but I know those are shrinking with regards to the legislative.

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0: We are back on the Ag Issues program this morning right here on 580 WIBW. It is our open line program, Open Line Tuesday, 785-272-9429. By the way, we had a guest that had to reschedule, and we're going to try and get them on. I think we're going to get them on next week, next Wednesday, if memory serves me right. We had to do a reschedule. It happens sometimes, trying to get this booked as well. And so we'll keep you up to date on the Ag Issues program schedule right here on 580 WIBW. Do want to plant something for you as well. Friday, because of the Juneteenth holiday, we will only have 1 hour of the early morning Ag Roundup. And that will start with the Ag Issues program at 6 o'clock. It will go from 6 until 7 o'clock. You can call in now, 785-272-9429. 785-272-9429 as well. The latest as far as a New World screwworm is concerned, the cases have numbered as of Friday, so we will definitely date that. As of Friday, there were 12 cases that were confirmed, and so that is something that will need to be kept a close eye on, so to speak, and we'll get the latest as far as the dashboard from the screwworm.gov website, and it still remains at 12. Not sure when the update.

0: updated. Now, the I think there is another concern. The furthest northern county in Texas is in Tom Green County, Texas. And you're thinking, where in the heck is Tom Green County, Texas? Well, if you look it up, and I don't know, I don't think I have the specifics as to where in Tom Green County, Texas, that the case is, as far as the actual location in Tom Green County, Texas, but it is, the county seat, by the way, is San Angelo, as far as that is concerned, and that is to the southwest, I think 50, 70 miles, probably 70 to 100 miles southwest of the Fort Worth, Texas area. So that's something to keep an eye on as to where that is going to be as well. So most of it has been in calves, cattle, reports in goats, sheep, and then the one case of a dog in Lea County, New Mexico, down in the southeastern part of the state. All right. Let's see. Oh, we've got him on already. Excuse me. Joe, good morning. Here in Topeka, you're on the Open Line program.
1: Hey, good morning. Hey, I'm a little perplexed about some of the problems that just never seem to go away when we're dealing with farm issues. I don't know if we don't have enough good lobbyists. I don't know if we don't have enough problem-solving ability, but E15 is a no-brainer. So whatever the obstacles are, somebody needs to do a lot better negotiating and give the other side something they want, so they'll give the farmers what they really want and need, really what this country needs, is that E15. And another problem that seems to keep cropping up is we've got this concentration of slaughterhouses, and some of them are owned by foreign interests. And I'm talking about, you know, for cattle and things like, especially cattle. And we can't seem to ever resolve that. That, why has it been so hard to get smaller slaughterhouses set up? And I'm talking about with government aid. I mean, we use it on about everything else. So I don't know why it would be so difficult to set more of those up, especially in the Midwest, that are smaller, easier to run, and don't take so much concentrated capital. And it seems like the farm interests don't work on that problem either. And so it just continues year after year after year, and people complain about it. And just one more.
0: Mm-hmm.
1: Why don't we have more fertilizer plants in this country? Why haven't we dealt with that issue? Why have we allowed so much of that to go overseas and not thought about the consequences? And again, it may take some government subsidies. Again, you know, we use them for everything else to right that problem. But, you know, why can't we seem to solve these long-term problems, and they just keep staying instead of having some serious problem-solving people that can actually solve it and go on to the next problem and get that one solved? So those are kind of open-ended questions, but those are just some observations I've had over the years listening to some of the problems that just never get solved. Okay?
0: All right.
1: That's all I got.
0: No, Joe, I appreciate it. Thank you very much. I'm going to take the fertilizer question first. This was at a hearing, I believe, last week for the Agriculture Secretary, Brooke Rollins, talking about fertilizer and, to your point, about getting more production done in the U.S. Now, this is what she had to say. And this is something that's coming up on her schedule as to what she's trying to do about it, starting with the world's largest ammonium plant.
2: that I'm breaking ground on in 2 weeks in Louisiana. Next to it, about a month after that, we're going to be breaking ground on one of the largest phosphate plants in the world. So we're beginning to reshore, to onshore that fertilizer back to America.
0: Okay, that's one thing. You look at it in a couple of other ways, too, and going to E15 as far as it's the ag lobby in many aspects in this. It's the ag lobby against the oil lobby. And what you got to remember, the oil lobby is a big lobby. I will say it's much bigger as far as versus the ag lobby is concerned. But specifically, again, you've got states that are oil, Texas, Oklahoma, Wyoming are three, just to name as an example. But what are the senators? Republican, Republican in Texas, Republican, Republican in Oklahoma, Republican, Republican in Wyoming. So that's the fight that you have there, that the Ted Cruz, John Cornyn's, James Lankford's, Don Barrasso in Wyoming, they are more with oil interest as well. So yeah, there's give and take that has to be there, but the renewable fuels industry has done what they can, not only with the small refiners, but the medium-sized refiners. But that's where it comes up the works. The last time that's what happened, that's what gummed up the works as well. Now, with the packers, meat packers, they have been trying to get more of the smaller production. The couple of plants in Nebraska have come online that aren't as big as some we see with the major packers as well. I always say this as well, and this is really for any ag company that's foreign owned, but any other business industry that's being or that is owned as well, that are foreign owned, I guess, outside of agriculture as well. A lot of that has to do with you've got to get approval by certain entities in the government for that to happen. They could have easily been stopped. They weren't. Just remember that fact as well. All right, this has been Ag Issues here on 580 WIBW. Stay with us when we come back. We'll get an update on the news headlines, and we'll check the weather forecast that comes up next.
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0: The Flint Hills Stockyards in St. Mary's, Kansas will be holding their weekly cattle sale. 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

0: Headlines from 12 News. A man has been arrested in connection with a deadly boat crash in Jefferson County. Carter Page has been booked on suspicion of vehicular manslaughter, but has bonded out. It's in connection to a Sunday night boat crash at Perry Lake that left Hannah Heflin dead. A Newton man awaits sentencing after pleading guilty to several child sex crimes. 24-year-old Terrence Sonseda pleaded guilty to 5 counts of sexual exploitation of a child. He will be sentenced in July. And the body of a missing Kansas man has been recovered in Missouri. 73-year-old Stephen Lierens was reported missing June 2nd from Olathe after he didn't come home from work. The Missouri State Highway Patrol says a diver found his vehicle inside Table Rock Lake with his body inside. Investigators have not said how or why the vehicle ended up there. In Wichita, Brock Wilson, 12 News.
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9: I'm meteorologist Phil Jensko on the Kansas Agriculture Network. An overall active weather pattern will be in place here across Kansas, as we'll see a frontal boundary kind of just meander around the state here over the next several days. And then a much more significant storm system could affect the state here as we get into the weekend. And similar storms, especially later in the week, could become strong to severe as we do see unstable air masses develop here over the next several days across parts of the state as well. For today, northwest Kansas, mostly sunny, highs in the upper 80s to near 90. Southwest Kansas, mostly sunny, upper 80s to low 90s for highs. North central Kansas, mostly sunny, mid to upper 80s for highs. South central Kansas, a few showers and storms possible early, sunshine for the afternoon. Upper 80s to low 90s for highs. Northeast Kansas, showers and storms are possible before noon. Otherwise, plenty of sunshine with highs in the low to mid 80s. Southeast Kansas, partly sunny, chance for showers and storms. Highs in the mid to upper 80s. Tonight, mostly clear across the entire state. Lows in northwest Kansas fall to the mid 60s to low 70s. Southwest Kansas, mid to upper 60s. North central and south central Kansas, upper 60s to low 70s for low temperatures. Eastern Kansas, upper 60s to near 70. And then on Wednesday, lots of sunshine across the state. Highs in northwest Kansas get to the 90s. Upper 90s to low 100s for southwest Kansas. North central Kansas, mid to upper 90s for highs. South central Kansas, upper 90s to low 100s. And then for eastern parts of Kansas, there is a chance for afternoon showers and storms, and highs will be in the 90s. This is meteorologist Phil Jensko, and this is the Kansas Ag Network.
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1: At 6:40 this morning here on 580 WIBW. Thank you for joining us this morning. We'll keep you updated as far as the weather is concerned. Still have some showers that are dotting the state of Kansas. Don't be surprised in Topeka in the 7 o'clock hour as you're headed to work. You might see some sprinkles on your windshield, maybe a little more than sprinkles. They're not really numerous, not really widespread as far as it'll rain for a while. But you could see some heavy rain during that time as that line slowly heading towards the Kansas City, Lawrence, Topeka, Manhattan, and Junction City. You're just about has seen it come through or will soon see it come through. Emporia, you may get a second bout of light rain, and the one further south is heading into southeastern Kansas as well. All right, let us get a check of agriculture news. We get into the right page first off. Let's do this. Export statistics for U.S. red meat for the month of April have been released by USDA and compiled by the U.S. Meat Export Federation. John Harreth has the details.
2: USMEF President and CEO Dan Hallstrom says the strength in pork exports continues.
3: Pork continues to have the same momentum that we've seen for the last 6-8 months. We have considerable growth in the Latin American region. If you look at both April and the whole year-to-date time frame, Mexico, you're looking at record growth. Central America, 10% growth for April, is also on a record pace. Caribbean as well, with the Dominican Republic, also on a pace that's close to record. But the other thing that's interesting is, as we saw in March, the Asian markets continue to have growth as well. And Japan in particular is up 9% in April on pork, year-to-date up 17%. The numbers are good. But especially when you consider the global beef situation, I think that's an opportunity for pork for incremental per capita consumptions, just as a potential alternative for beef in some of these markets. And I think that's a little bit maybe what you're seeing in Japan right now.
2: Beef exports also show a continuing trend of strong demand despite exclusion from China.
3: We're down 10% or so, same as the year-to-date average. But if you take China out, we're actually growing a little bit. So the rest of the world is performing. So specifically, the growth markets for the month of April, Taiwan up 9%. That's been a trend for the whole first quarter. Caribbean's up, similar to pork. Caribbean on beef is performing up 8-9%. The other thing that stood out was Southeast Asia, which in the month of March was also up, mainly with Indonesia. So it's really encouraging to see Indonesia starting to come back and getting some of these permit issues, export permits and all this figured out. And lastly, another story that's the same as it has been most of the quarter is beef variety meats had a strong month at $115 million.
2: Exports contributed nearly $67 per head on hogs in April and almost $416 on fed cattle. For the U.S. Meat Export Federation, I'm John Harreth.
1: John, thank you for the update. JBS USA announced last week that it plans to close two facilities in Pennsylvania and Tennessee. The company said it's part of a broader strategy to focus on growth, modernization, and long-term competitiveness in the United States. Brad Coima, livestock market analyst with Coima and Verilic Trading, said there could be more infrastructure changes ahead in the U.S. beef sector, including herd expansion.
4: It doesn't take a big leap of imagination to think you could lose another plant. Let's say you lost more capacity. Well, between beef on dairy and the basic human nature that, you know what, it's finally raining in Texas. Texas is the number one cow state there is in the United States. If they've got feed and they're incentivized by price, and if they think it's finally safe to go out in the woods after they get through this screwworm thing, of course they're going to expand. That's what they're going to do. People ask me that. Do you think they're really going to expand? Well, I know they are.
1: And he said expansion will come, but he wants it to be under control.
4: I know they are where there's grass. I know they are in the Dakotas. Mm-hmm. And I know what's going on the beef on dairy thing. There's no question that that's increasing the available supply going into the thing. So I just don't want us to get down the road 2 years from now. And then we're going back into the, oh my gosh, now we can't get a bid and too many cattle and not enough hook spaces and blah, blah, blah. And you got the packer that's only taking care of his people that have a relationship with them, right? I worry that that's the next step. I was there in 98 when the hogs had that whole flip over and then the whole industry changed. I don't want to see that in ours. And so hopefully I'm overreacting, but I don't think I am.
1: Again, that's cattle market analyst Brad Coyma. It's been a rough go in the corn market recently. John Heinberg, a market advisor with Total Farm Marketing, says the grain markets are stuck in a sell-off mode.
5: Well, obviously the markets are not in great shape with the way we've been selling off the grains here the last couple of weeks now, as we've kind of taken a lot of the bullish news out of the marketplace in that regard. So, but again, it's just a difficult time right now, and seasonality is also a big play in this market right at this time frame. We're running out of bullish news, and then throw on top of that, weather is not a concern here at this time frame.
1: And that doesn't mean there aren't some weather conditions in parts of rural America.
5: I know we're getting a lot of rain in some areas, and that does have some concerns to it. But, you know, again, in the bigger picture, for every guy that's got water issues, there's 30 guys that are happy. Remember, it was just a couple of years ago, we lost over a couple hundred thousand acres in South Dakota due to flooding, and we still popped up a near record, a record crop. So, again, it's early, and I feel for guys in those situations with these storms that are coming through.
1: Corn is feeling a lot of pressure because of the large South American harvest.
5: Some of it is just the competition that's out there globally for corn at this time frame. This is the second year in a row. We basically saw about the first part of May that we kind of put a bit of a recovery high, or in this case, it was a high in. And then we just saw the market really roll over. And I think a lot of that is more tied to what's going on with South American bushels. USDA report, the biggest move in that report was the raising of the Argentina crop up, raising the Brazilian crop up. They added 9 million metric tons to the global balance sheet. Now, that really actually got the USDA kind of in line with where the rest of the world thinks those crops are.
1: And the corn market is primarily going to be watching the weather going forward the rest of the summer.
5: It's all going to be about weather. We got the acre number coming at the end of the month. We'll see what happens with that. We're going to be down corn acres from last year, but is it up a little bit from where we were in March? We'll have to see. Same thing with the soybean side as well. And then after we get through that report on the 30th of June, it's all going to be about weather and where we are there.
1: Again, that's John Heinberg of Total Farm Marketing. That is a quick check of agriculture news here on 580 WIBW. We'll check the overnight markets coming up at 6:52, and then we'll also have AgriTalk today between 7 and 8 o'clock, AgriTalk PM between 2 and 3 o'clock before we take it to the boys on 580 Sports Talk. Hopefully the Royals today will fare a little better against the Washington Nationals. It's 6:48. Stay with us. Your Money Now is next.
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13: I'm Nicole Murray with Your Money Now. SpaceX said it will acquire Cursor for $60 billion, striking a massive deal for an autonomous coding agent shortly after its blockbuster initial public offering. Cursor will receive $60 billion worth of SpaceX stock under the agreement. The merger is expected to close in the third quarter of this year. An SEC filing says that NVIDIA is set to issue investment-grade corporate bonds for the first time since 2021. The company is looking to raise at least $20 billion. An NVIDIA spokesperson said the company intends to use the proceeds from the offering for general corporate purposes, including repayment and refinancing of existing debt. New data says that ships transiting the Strait of Hormuz could rise to nearly 50% of pre-war levels within 30 days of the U.S.-Iran peace deal. Kipler says there are an estimated 118 tankers stuck in the Persian Gulf that could exit the region within 15 days. Futures are slightly higher this morning after the Dow closed at a record high again yesterday. That's Your Money Now.
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1: It is 6:52 here on 580 WIBW. And let's get analysis as to what we've been seeing in the overnight markets. Daryl Holliday with Country Futures in Frankfurt is joining us. And Daryl, good morning. What are you seeing in overnight trade?
17: Good morning, Greg. We've seen some significant movement in the grains. We were under pressure most of the night, but corn and wheat have come back to basically unchanged levels, still under pressure, but off their lows. So the grains have had been fairly active, a little more active than we've seen. So right now corn's steady, soybeans down 7 to 8, once again about 3 cents off the low. Corn, or the hardwood winter wheats, call it steady mixed. Softwood winter up 5 cents and hardwood spring down slightly. Crude oil is down $2.30 a barrel. The unleaded gas down 3 cents, 3.5 cents a gallon. Heating oil down 8.5 cents a gallon. Gold up $8 an ounce and silver up about 25 cents an ounce. And the U.S. dollar steady to just a tick lower. Equities are slightly higher. They did start lower last night, but they've worked their way back, guys. I think generally tied to the fact that the crude oil has steadily dropped. It was kind of unchanged, a little bit higher early, and now we continue to see that market move lower and the equities have climbed a little bit higher. S&P up 5 points right now. The oil, it's always interesting. People always wonder, why isn't oil going, what's oil down? Because you'll hear a lot of talk about, well, we haven't really seen a lot of movement. There has been movement, but it's really, oil is one of those commodities that will definitely trades a futures market. In other words, it is constantly looking at the future supply of oil, and that's why when you see something like we've seen gone through in the last 3 months, they start worrying about the future supply of oil, even though at the moment the war started, there was plenty of oil around. And it really is a futures market. I think what the market's looking out there saying, okay, if this is all going to happen, that future supply and demand situation is going to change rather quickly. And that's why because right now, really, probably not a lot more oil moving than there was a week ago. And that is out of that region. but it's the future expected future supply and demand, and that's why you'll see we'll continue to see this market slide lower. The grain side, we've kind of exhausted the selling, especially in the corn and the wheat, the last couple of days or even last week. What I'm meaning is that we see the market go down, and when we go lower, we tend to exhaust the selling, and there's no real more selling that develops. The cash dries up, the basis firms up a little bit. We're not seeing a lot of commercial buying surface either, but we are kind of exhausting the selling and holding up, and wheat's holding up the best on these price breaks. Soybeans continue to struggle, again, probably because of the weakness in the soybean oil, which has been the backbone of that on the product side. The soybean meal market is pushing down against that $300 a ton level, and so that products are struggling a little bit. We did get the condition ratings out yesterday afternoon, update. Basically, the corn and soybean rating in the United States on the good to excellent both went up a point. Still a very high-rated crop, but not as high as it was a year ago. But still, of course, last year's crop started to deteriorate. This one is moving in the direction of getting a little bit better based upon these condition ratings. Winter wheat harvest was at 25%, which was a little significantly more than I would have thought. I wouldn't have pegged it quite that much. It was a lot more cut in the soft red winter than expected, and I would even say in the hard red winter a little bit more than anticipated. So we are seeing harvest out in northwest Kansas. I know I saw some monitors coming off of combines in Oakley, Kansas. So they're out there north and west, further than maybe we would have thought. Obviously, the weather will have a lot to do with how we move forward. But in many cases, we're still getting yield results that are probably a little better than expected. Once again, those expectations were not high, but they are significantly there. We definitely saw some yields yesterday in northwest Kansas that were better than I would have anticipated. Livestock side, saw the cattle strength show up yesterday. It was kind of a strange session, and then we saw a big early surge on the backbone of the lower oil and higher equity markets. We still see those today, but those are somewhat subdued. But the market fell off yesterday. As a matter of fact, went back to near unchanged and slightly above changed, and then rallied back and closed solid gains up near the day's highs. A little different than you might expect coming off the big weekend news. But we are, once again, the lower oil and that the equity market's stronger, just a backbone. But that is kind of the backdrop of this stronger market. We're also seeing the beef jump. We saw it, choice beef jump over $3 yesterday, up to $395.05, which is as high as we've seen for a close for a while. And now we've got also a cattle on feed report coming out on Thursday. Remind everyone there will be no trading on Friday. So we do get that cattle on feed report out Friday afternoon. And I do anticipate that we'll see a significant drop in the May placements versus a year ago. Again, a lot of that's why the April placements were so high, because of the drought in the South pulled a lot of cattle forward. And so those cattle weren't placed in May that maybe would have traditionally done that. So I think as a whole, right now we've kind of got things back in line with where we are cash-wise. I do think we're going to see where the cash is, but June's going to hang around that 250, 249, 251 area until we see the cash develop. And the cash index for feeder cattle dropped $5 yesterday, but we've probably got the low number in there, and so we're going to see that index hang in the 362 to 3 area, and it would not be surprised to see August feeders start to go back to premium as of the cash index as we go through the week and into next week.
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18: Here's your updated WIBW forecast from the Certified Transmission Weather Center.
19: Partly cloudy today with a chance for storms. Highs around 83, northwesterly winds, 5 to 10 miles an hour. Tonight, 69. Lots of sunshine. Tomorrow, highs around 97. A mix of clouds and sun Thursday. Decreasing clouds by Friday. Low 80s Thursday. Upper 80s by Friday.
20: 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Currently 66.
1: And, of course, our market updates today, 8:30, 9:30, 11:30, 12:30, and 1:30 this afternoon. And that will do it for the Tuesday edition of the Early Morning Agriculture Roundup. Hope you enjoy your day, everyone. 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
21: NBC News Radio, I'm Michael Kastner. President Trump is touting a newly announced deal with Iran. Trump announced the deal as he met with world leaders at the G7 summit in France early Monday. It's designed to reopen the Strait of Hormuz and implement a 60-day window for the U.S. and Iran to strike a long-term deal, curtailing Iran's nuclear ambitions. Primaries are being held today in Georgia, Alabama, Oklahoma, and Washington, D.C., Mark Mayfield fills us in.
22: President Trump's political muscle is being tested, including in Georgia's Senate race, where he gave a last-minute endorsement to GOP Congressman Mike Collins over former football coach Derek Dooley in their primary runoff. In Alabama's Republican Senate primary runoff, Trump-backed Congressman Barry Moore faces former Navy SEAL Jared Hudson. In Washington, D.C., primaries are being held for mayor and a new non-voting delegate to Congress.
21: An investigation continues into a B-52 bomber crash that left 8 people dead at Edwards Air Force Base in California.
23: This crash is deemed to be unsurvivable, and right now our thoughts and prayers are with the families of those that lost their loved ones.
21: Base officials say the crash happened late Monday morning during what they called a routine test mission northeast of Lancaster, California. The victims' names haven't been released, but base officials say they were a mix of uniformed military personnel, government civilians, and government contractors. A base official said, "We lost 8 great Americans." Forecasters are tracking a weather system that could become the first named tropical storm of the season. More from Rory O'Neill.
24: The National Hurricane Center is following a disturbance over northeastern Mexico that has a good chance of development over the next week. The system will enter the Gulf early Wednesday, where environmental conditions slightly favor its development.
21: Michael Kastner, NBC News Radio.
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28: Hi, I'm Brock Wilson. Here are today's headlines from 12 News. A man has been arrested in connection with a deadly boat crash in Jefferson County. Carter Page has been booked on suspicion of vehicular manslaughter, but has bonded out. It's in connection to a Sunday night boat crash at Perry Lake that left Hannah Heflin dead. A Newton man awaits sentencing after pleading guilty to several child sex crimes. 24-year-old Terrence Sonseda pleaded guilty to 5 counts of sexual exploitation of a child. He will be sentenced in July. And the body of a missing Kansas man has been recovered in Missouri. 73-year-old Stephen Lierenz was reported missing June 2nd from Olathe after he didn't come home from work. The Missouri State Highway Patrol says a diver found his vehicle inside Table Rock Lake with his body inside. Investigators have not said how or why the vehicle ended up there. In Wichita, Brock Wilson, 12 News.
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18: Here's your updated WIBW forecast from the Certified Transmission Weather Center.
3: Partly cloudy today with a chance for storms. Highs around 83, northwesterly winds, 5 to 10 miles an hour. Tonight, 69. Lots of sunshine. Tomorrow, highs around 97. A mix of clouds and sun Thursday, decreasing clouds by Friday. Low 80s Thursday, upper 80s by Friday. I'm Staff Meteorologist Ray Miller. Currently, 66.
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5: An unsurvivable crash. Good morning, I'm Gordon Deal, along with Nicole Murray, on this Tuesday, June 16th. Thanks for joining us. Here's what's up this hour.
6: Eight crew members are dead after their B-52 bomber went down at Edwards Air Force Base in the California desert.
5: Investors are giving tentative approval to the peace deal between the U.S. and Iran, sending stocks higher and oil lower.
6: Democratic California Governor Gavin Newsom says he and his wife are being investigated by the Trump Justice Department.
5: And why doctors need to do more screening for excess body fat.
7: These interrelated conditions, what they have in common is excess abdominal fat. So usually people with overweight or obesity will have some excess abdominal fat. This 90% includes people who have at least one risk factor for one of these diseases.
5: Betsy McKay at the Wall Street Journal on guidelines for cardiovascular kidney metabolic syndrome, or CKM. Tragedy for the military in Southern California. Edwards Air Force Base says eight crew members are dead after a B-52 bomber they were on crashed shortly after takeoff yesterday morning. It was on a routine test mission at Edwards Airfield, located in the western Mojave Desert, about 100 miles northeast of Los Angeles. Two of the eight crew members were Boeing employees. The Air Force uses four of its 76 B-52s for testing. An official said it was one of the test aircraft that crashed yesterday. Colonel James Hayes is a deputy commander.
8: At this point, we don't have any indication as to what the cause was of this. We won't be able to release that information, and we don't have an ability to get that anytime soon.
5: The long-range eight-engine bomber most recently has been used for hypersonic weapons. The Air Force is planning to replace its 1960s-era engines. Meanwhile, Edwards is home to some of the Air Force's most secretive research. Chuck Yeager's 1947 flight that broke the sound barrier occurred at Edwards, as did the first landings of the space shuttle in 1981. In the wake of the framework for peace between the U.S. and Iran, world leaders are gathering in France for the Group of Seven summit. Washington and Tehran reached an initial agreement Sunday that would extend their shaky ceasefire and lead to the reopening of the Strait of Hormuz. But significant challenges remain to ending the war, including whether Israel will continue its offensive in Lebanon. President Trump at the G7.
9: The strait opens completely. It's open now, but it opens completely. We have all the mines knocked out for the most part. We have a lot of lanes right now already.
5: Speaking at a meeting with President Trump yesterday, French President Emmanuel Macron said France could dispatch fighter aircraft as early as today if needed to fly observation flights over the vital waterway, and that France's nuclear-powered aircraft carrier could help out quickly, too. Separately, Vice President J.D. Vance is denying that Iran will receive billions of dollars of assets as part of the U.S.-Iran deal that is set to be signed later this week. It's not clear, by the way, if Trump will attend that signing ceremony. Investors continue waiting for more details about how the U.S. and Iran will bring their Middle East conflict to an end, but the announcement of a framework for peace sent stocks higher and oil prices lower yesterday. We get more from this morning's Mike Gavin.
1: The Nasdaq had a huge day, surging more than 3%, while the S&P 500 gained 1.7%. It was a modest day for the Dow, but a record high close. Oil this morning is trading at around $82 a barrel. Meanwhile, in a statement, Hapag-Lloyd, the German global container shipping giant, hopes that its remaining vessels will be able to pass through the Strait of Hormuz this weekend. However, the head of Mitsui OSK Lines, the world's largest tanker operator, said earlier today that many firms could wait weeks until they allow their tankers to resume transit. Gordon.
5: Thanks, Mike. Oil prices, by the way, aren't back to that $70 a barrel mark where they were before the conflict began. Francis Osborne, head of oil analytics at Argus Media, predicted Middle East crude production could take 4 to 6 months to restore close to pre-crisis levels. By the way, make sure to check out a podcast of today's show full of stories you won't hear this hour. On today's podcast, the changes coming to federal student loans starting July 1st and why car dealerships need to be careful with AI chatbots. 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
26: This is your 580 WIBW Morning Sports. I'm Spencer Dupuy. The Chiefs have announced their 2026 training camp schedule to once again be held at Missouri Western State in St. Joe, Missouri. Camp opens Wednesday, July 29th. They'll hold 16 free open-to-the-public practice sessions. You can go to 580wibw.com to view the full schedule. In other news, Topeka native Nyjah Kennedy made her professional debut with the Texas Blaze, the AUSL, on Sunday, throwing 2 1/3 scoreless innings. I'm Spencer Dupuy, now the 580 WIBW Weather Center.
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3: Partly cloudy today with a chance for storms. Highs around 83, northwesterly winds, 5 to 10 miles an hour. Tonight, 69. Lots of sunshine. Tomorrow, highs around 97. A mix of clouds and sun Thursday. Decreasing clouds by Friday. Low 80s Thursday. Upper 80s by Friday. I'm Staff Meteorologist Ray Miller. Currently, 66. Ad Council.
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5: Thanks for spending time with us. Welcome into Tuesday. President Trump says a deal between the U.S. and Iran to reopen the Strait of Hormuz is now complete. Now, however, the hard job begins. Former Navy Commander Rich Kalko says this is more than just flicking a switch and reopening the Strait of Hormuz. Rich, how do you see it?
12: Well, this is heading down a good path. You know, if the shooting stops, I think that's promising, and it sounds like at least that's going to happen for the next 60 days. We've heard the president and the administration talk for months now that there were numerous things on the list that they had, but the two that they couldn't bend on was no nuclear weapons and the Strait of Hormuz had to be opened. And at least they're heading that way. It still sounds like they have negotiation. This isn't a real peace deal. It's a 60-day MOU, Memorandum of Understanding. So there's still a lot of work to be done, and we'll have to see what happens.
5: What's it like for the service members in the Navy, say, right now, who are part of that blockade, not allowing traffic in and out of the Iranian ports? Do they celebrate this if you're a service member? I don't know. What kind of reaction might those men and women have?
12: Well, I think they're still in harm's way a little bit. They'll be happy that this is over. It's a very tense situation trying to run a blockade. I had the opportunity to do that myself in the early 90s. So the Navy has to be a force protection, force readiness the entire time, because we've seen Iran has these drones, ballistic missiles. So our ships in the area are always at risk. So it's not like, oh, gee, let's relax. And now you have to kind of assume or not assume that Iran has, you know, very strict chain of command to their military people in the field. There could be a rogue military person out there who still has a finger on the trigger of some of these drones or ballistic missiles. So it's not total relaxation, and it'll take a little while to turn that off, and it's going to take a long time to turn the Strait of Hormuz back on. This is not a light switch. There are 2,000 ships caught on the wrong side of the Strait of Hormuz. And on a good day, when there's no issues or no problems, they can move between 100 and 125 ships through the strait. So it's going to take weeks and months to get this thing back up and running.
5: What about the threat of mines, Rich?
12: Well, the mines are out there. We know that Iran mined the strait, and there's a couple issues there. The U.S. Navy had a mine sweeping fleet. And just talk about bad timing. In September, they decommissioned them and took them out of that region. So the minesweeping ships are no longer there. So that's part of the problem. They were switching to a new technology, you know, AI drones, underwater drones, surface drones, and that technology has not been tested and proven yet. They're using it, but not necessarily 100% operational. And then Iran would have had to keep very specific minefield maps, you know, where charts, where they would have put the mines. I'm not sure those exist. So there's still a bunch of mine sweeping work that needs to be done, and that doesn't even count the free-floating mines that Iran likely used as well. So we've got to track those down. So a busy time for the Navy. And as far as the ships that are stuck in the wrong side of the straits there, the insurance companies for the commercial ships are going to be very hesitant to just say, hey, get going, you know, get out of there. So there's still issues that are going to be ongoing.
5: We're speaking with Rich Kalko, retired Navy commander. So let's imagine a scenario in which after 60 days, U.S. and Iran have not been able to reach any kind of agreement with regards to Tehran's nuclear program. Does the U.S. then revisit military action?
12: They certainly could. You know, every option on the table exists for the president, and he could choose that. But I think the way it's just reading and sounding right now, I think he's just going to declare victory, regardless of what's actually going on over there. You know, I'm sure they've caused severe damage to the infrastructure required for Iran to reconstitute their nuclear program and put them out of business at least for a while. So that's an important part of it. So he can say nothing's happening on that side of the world as far as them moving forward to get a nuclear weapon up and running. So I just don't see us launching attacks again. I don't. But again, that's the president's purview if he decides to go that route.
5: What about kind of now relocating, I guess, perhaps all these naval vessels that are there for us, if that's going to happen? A lot of logistics involved?
12: Yeah, well, it's time for some of them to come home. Those the men and women manning those ships have been at sea for a long time. I know the Gerald Ford returned recently after a 10-month deployment. That's a long time to be underway. And there's a lot of other Navy ships out there that haven't had a lot of liberty, haven't been able to pull ashore. And even if they have, they were still in harm's way because all the Gulf states were all within reach of the missiles of Iran. So it's not like a liberty port. So they'll head home if they can. But we've got to maintain a robust presence in the region for ever.
5: Yeah.
12: So there will still be ships, aircraft, and submarines that'll be carrying out the U.S. Protection mission.

0: a couple of mines that they've already found. But it's essentially, ships are starting to go out now. On Friday, it'll be completely open.
1: French President Emmanuel Macron told Trump that France could dispatch fighter aircraft to fly observation flights over the Strait of Hormuz as early as today.
2: Number three.
1: California Governor Gavin Newsom says the Justice Department is investigating him and his wife, accusing President Trump of urging the probe to get back at a political enemy. Newsom, in a video posted on X.
3: In recent days, federal agents have knocked on the doors of family, friends, and former employees. Not because they found a crime, because they're simply trying to find one.
1: In other news, the coach of Iran's World Cup team said it was ordered to leave the U.S. and return to its training base in Mexico only a few hours after playing against New Zealand yesterday evening. The coach said the team had expected to spend the night in California. British Airways says a cell phone caught fire on one of its flights from London to Las Vegas yesterday. The aircraft, however, did land safely at Harry Reid International Airport. The FAA said it will investigate. 56% of out-of-town visitors for the World Cup will reportedly be men. As a result, the New York Post says that single ladies are dropping thousands of dollars on World Cup tickets with hopes of meeting an international man.
4: Well, they want an international guy.
1: I mean, maybe this is what there's some merit to this plan here.
4: Is that right?
1: Yeah, maybe
4: you're
1: this
4: open
1: is what
4: to
1: I'm
4: this?
1: Doing. Yeah, maybe this is what I'm doing wrong. Maybe I'm dating American men.
4: Okay.
1: That's the problem.
4: You need a foreign man.
1: Maybe.
4: And you need a few thousand bucks to get yourself a ticket to the World Cup.
1: Or can I just find him at like a bar nearby after the game, maybe?
4: Wow.
1: Economic, right?
4: Okay.
1: Yeah.
4: Keep us updated on that.
1: Yeah, there you go.
4: 22 minutes after the hour.
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10: 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The news of the deal sends stocks skyrocketing and oil prices dropping to its lowest in months. President Trump arrives in France for the G7 summit with Iran and Ukraine at the top of the agenda.
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0: Glad you're with us. The Federal Reserve is expected to hold interest rates steady at its policy meeting this week, the first helmed by new Fed Chair Kevin Warsh, doing little to ease the affordability concerns plaguing many U.S. households. Insight from Jessica Dickler, personal finance reporter at CNBC. Jess, what is Warsh facing?
1: Well, the Fed has been in a tricky spot for a while because they have to balance prolonged inflation with, the desire from the president to lower interest rates. Warsh is coming in kind of as Donald Trump's pick. So, you know, he very much, the expectation is very much that he will be favorable to cutting rates, but we're just not there yet with the economic conditions. We saw CPI come in pretty hot most recently. So, looks like the Fed is going to have to hold steady for a while and then maybe even hike rates at the end of the year.
0: Wow. All right. So somebody in your story talked about Warsh having to toe the line here, meaning what?
1: Yes. So it's a very delicate balance between, kind of trying to keep inflation in check and also bring interest rates down, which is what the president has been wanting to have happen. So Warsh is sort of like going to have to balance, what the committee thinks. And of course, he's not acting in a vacuum. He is on this, open market committee. They must all decide together what's the next steps. But also he may, push for a different type of analysis going forward that could be more favorable to bringing rates down ultimately. So this new leadership could have a lot of kind of long-term effects on how the Fed decides its monetary policy and ultimately what that means for consumers.
0: Yeah. We're speaking with Jessica Dickler, personal finance reporter at CNBC. The story is called Warsh's Fed is likely to hold rates steady, what the leadership change could mean for your money. All right, so break this down personally. Why, might I as the average consumer be watching this?
1: Yeah, well, the average consumer doesn't spend a whole lot of time thinking about what the Fed does or doesn't do, yeah. But it does impact a lot of our finances really on a day-to-day basis. The Fed sets its federal funds rate. That rate kind of trickles down to the rates that we pay primarily in credit cards. Those move in lockstep with the Fed funds rate. So when the Fed raises rates, your credit APR also rises. Other rates have a more kind of trickle-down impact. Mortgage rates don't directly track the Fed, but they are influenced by inflation and what's happening in the economy. So there is sort of that more indirect impact. Auto loan rates, student loan rates, even though they are fixed, if you are, coming into the market, if you're buying a car, getting out a new student loan, those rates will change depending on what the Fed has done. So it does matter a lot in our day-to-day lives. And then, of course, savings rates also sort of track what the Fed is doing. We've seen savings rates sort of trickle down a little bit, even while the Fed holds steady. But if the Fed lowers rates, you will see those rates come down.
0: Yeah. I hadn't seen the numbers, too, that you included in your story about kind of the average cost per person in the U.S. Thanks to, say, tariffs and the war with Iran.
1: Yes. I mean, that's one ongoing thread here is that consumers are having a hard time keeping up with higher prices. Some of that has been due to tariffs. We're seeing a lot of direct impact right now with the war and rising gas prices and how that also affects shipping costs and a lot of other consumer goods. So there was one analysis by the U.S. Congress Joint Economic Committee, the minority, which found that households have paid more than $3,000 in the last year just because of tariffs and those rising energy costs.
0: Jessica Dickler, personal finance reporter at CNBC. 30 minutes
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0: now
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4: As Kansas farmers are wrapping up wheat harvest for the year, early reports are indicating harvests are returning up to 15 bushels per acre less than last year's average. Sedgwick County is voting on a second temporary solar energy ban in under 3 years. The previous one lasted a full year in 2024. This one is scheduled to last 6 months with opportunities for extension. 73-year-old Stephen LaRons of Olathe was found dead in his vehicle at the bottom of Table Rock Lake yesterday. He was reported missing 2 weeks ago after not making it home from work. And 22-year-old Hannah Heflin is dead after a watercraft collision on Lake Perry this past Sunday. 20-year-old Carter Page, the driver of the watercraft that hit her, was booked with charges for vehicular homicide. Both cases are still under investigations. For 13 News, I'm Riley Stark.
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5: Partly cloudy today with a chance for storms. Highs around 83, northwesterly winds, 5 to 10 miles an hour. Tonight, 69. Lots of sunshine. Tomorrow, highs around 97. A mix of clouds and sun Thursday, decreasing clouds by Friday. Low 80s Thursday, upper 80s by Friday. I'm Staff Meteorologist Ray Miller. Currently, it's 65 degrees.
0: This weather
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3: We are America's First News. 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
0: Thanks for joining us. Welcome into Tuesday, June 16th. Gordon Deal with Nicole Murray. Some of our top stories and headlines. 8 crew members dead after their B-52 bomber crashed shortly after takeoff from Edwards Air Force Base in the Mojave Desert. Stocks jumped and oil fell as investors embraced word of a peace agreement between the U.S. and Iran. Wall Street Journal says General Motors is in talks with defense contractor Lockheed Martin about manufacturing components for weapons. And South Carolina deputies captured in dramatic video resuscitating a child who had fallen into a pool and then stopped breathing. That story in about 20 minutes. Nearly 90% of Americans meet the criteria for cardiovascular kidney metabolic syndrome. Now, new guidelines have been issued for diagnosing and treating the disorder. Insight on CKM syndrome.

0: from Betsy McKay, senior writer at the Wall Street Journal. Betsy, what is it?
1: It's meant to describe a cluster of conditions, diabetes, kidney disease, heart disease, that have common risk factors, and they're all interconnected. They sort of make each other worse and can trigger one another. So the idea with defining it was to bring together diseases that are usually treated as, you know, just that individual disease, to try to get doctors to be more aware that their patient who has high blood pressure is not only at risk for heart disease, but may also be at risk for kidney disease, for example.
0: Jeez, I think you said in your story 90% of us meet some sort of criteria for this?
1: Yes. So I know, shocking, right? The reason is that this disorder and these interrelated conditions, what they have in common is excess abdominal fat. So usually people with overweight or obesity will have some excess abdominal fat. So that includes people, this 90% includes people who have at least one risk factor for one of these diseases. So either, you know, abdominal fat, which, you know, has been shown to cause inflammation, which leads to all these diseases, or they have high blood pressure or high cholesterol. I mean, when you sit back and think about it, a lot of adults have these conditions, unfortunately.
0: Mm. We're speaking with Betsy McKay, senior writer at the Wall Street Journal. The story is called Doctors Should Do More Screening for Excess Body Fat and Its Health Risks. So what now? You've done this story. Alarms are sounding. Is the medical community doing anything differently here?
1: Yeah, well, so the reason we wrote this story now is that new guidelines have been published, you know, trying to give doctors a roadmap for treating their patients and helping them, first of all, prevent developing cardiovascular kidney metabolic syndrome. I should say that while 90% of people do have a risk factor, really only about 9% have the most serious form, have kidney disease, have diagnosed heart disease. I mean, it's, you know, you can, this disorder is defined in stages, and it's done so purposely to help doctors and patients prevent a progression. So, you know, so that's the latest step, is really to lay out, look, this syndrome exists. There are stages, and you, primary care doctors or cardiologists or endocrinologists or nephrologists, you know, need to screen for body fat and need to keep in mind that as, you know, a patient has one risk factor, that may increase their risk for not just one disease, but other diseases too.
0: Boy, what role do, say, today's weight loss drugs or GLP-1s play here?
1: So really important. That's another reason for more awareness about these interrelated diseases, is that GLP-1s, I mean, we've seen this. They were developed to treat diabetes. Then, you know, now in their latest iteration, they're weight loss drugs, right? But studies have shown that GLP-1s have benefits against a lot of conditions, including, you know, so not just diabetes and weight loss, but reducing the risk of heart attacks and strokes, for example. And there's another class of drugs, SGLT inhibitors, which were developed for diabetes, but also help to prevent against heart failure. So these types of drugs can work to keep, you know, help treat multiple conditions. And so it's sort of two birds with one stone.
0: Thanks, Betsy. Betsy McKay, senior writer at the Wall Street Journal. By the way, make sure to check out a podcast of today's show, full of stories you won't hear this hour. 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Coming up next, Scottish soccer fans in Boston go all in.
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9: 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I'm Spencer Dupuy. The Royals dropped the series opener to the Nationals in D.C. 7-3 last night. Mitch Spence gave up 7 hits, 6 runs while walking 1 and striking out 1 in 4 innings last night to take the loss. Both teams had 8 hits, but the Royals were 2-for-6 with runners in scoring position and left 7 on base. Game 2 is set for tonight at 5:45 with Michael Walker taking the ball. Pre-game coverage on the Royals Radio Network set for 5 p.m. I'm Spencer Dupuy. 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
10: Here's your updated WIBW forecast from the Certified Transmission Weather Center.
11: Partly cloudy today with a chance for storms. Highs around 83, northwesterly winds, 5 to 10 miles an hour. Tonight, 69. Lots of sunshine. Tomorrow, highs around 97. A mix of clouds and sun Thursday. Decreasing clouds by Friday. Low 80s Thursday. Upper 80s by Friday. I'm Staff Meteorologist Ray Miller. Currently, it's 65 degrees.
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0: Thanks for spending time with us. Welcome into Tuesday. It is time now for the Mic Drop with this morning's Mike Gavin.
1: Good morning. Well, I know that one of the weird things about the World Cup for Americans is that many of the stadiums that we're used to seeing during football season have changed their names, with corporate brands not associated with FIFA not allowed to be displayed. MetLife Stadium in New Jersey is New York New Jersey Stadium. AT&T Stadium in Texas is known as Dallas Stadium. The same holds true for Levi's Stadium in California, home of the San Francisco 49ers. Rather than quietly accepting the change, Levi's decided to have some fun with it. The company has covered its own logo on Instagram and welcomed fans to the beautiful redacted stadium, poking fun at the FIFA rule. Commenters had mixed feelings about it. Some cheered Levi's for sticking it to FIFA, though many, understandably, weren't sympathetic to the plight of a corporation that sells billions of dollars of jeans every year.
0: I love it. I love it. It's good. It's very creative.
1: Yeah.
0: It made some news. They got some publicity out of it.
1: Is it possible that they're actually making us feel like root for the big companies in these situations?
0: Yeah.
1: Like,
0: there's
1: is it possible
0: that.
1: Like
0: that
1: we actually feel like, yeah, that's our stadium.
0: Yeah.
1: Yeah, you know, like, you know, you can't come here and change the name
0: that's
1: of
0: right.
1: our stadium. That's the way I think it makes us feel.
0: I think with some of the negativity surrounding FIFA and its ticket pricing and these types of policies, yes, I do believe people are like, okay,
1: yeah,
0: we support you, Levi's.
1: Especially when the stadium has been known as the same thing the entire time it's been open. I think it really gets dicey when they start changing names every couple of years. But, like, you know, MetLife Stadium's always been MetLife Stadium. Same with Levi's. Same for, you know, Citi Field where the Mets play.
0: Mm-hmm.
1: You know, but then if they change it, that's when we're going to start. We're going to go back and flip it again and revolt.
0: AT&T Stadium right in Dallas.
1: Yes.
0: It's always.
1: We can just deal with one name, but, you know, don't go messing with it. And don't go taking it away, FIFA. Taking away our football stadium.
0: So greedy, FIFA. So greedy.
1: Yeah. And we've all been enjoying the exploits of the Tartan Army as they've been rooting on Scotland's team in Massachusetts, from drinking all the beer on the flight over to the early morning bagpipes to half of Fenway Park belting out 500 miles during Sunday's Red Sox game. The Scots have certainly made their presence known. Let's hope they're still so jovial when the credit card bill comes due. One fan, speaking in a clip posted to X, broke down exactly where his money has gone, including over $6,000 in hotels, nearly as much in game tickets, and over $3,300 on flights. And he didn't even mention food. Over $15,000 in total. He added, ominously, that his wife doesn't know about this. One man interviewed seemed to score the ultimate company perk, being sent to the States to work during the World Cup, all expenses paid.
0: Oh, man.
1: I mean, how did he get that gig? He didn't say what exactly he had to do or how much work he was doing, but he's, you know, they were, I guess, interviewing people, asking them how much money they spend.
0: Yeah.
1: He's like, you don't talk to me. My company's paying for this.
0: I mean, you're here for several weeks.
1: Yeah.
0: I mean, if you're going to watch your team. So I can understand those hotel costs, I guess.
1: Right. And then they're going to have to, if Scotland continues on, then they're going to have to move.
0: Yeah.
1: Right? They have to move to a different city. Do they even know at this point what city they would have to go to? I guess you do, right?
0: I'm not even sure.
1: Yeah,
0: but at this point,
1: but you have to pick up and bring the bagpipes somewhere else.
0: Yeah, I tell you what, anytime you want to play bagpipes sound bites or interviews with Scottish people, so I can hear that accent.
1: Yeah,
0: have at it.
1: All right,
0: because they are so much fun to watch.
1: I'm gonna keep that going.
0: I don't know who's having more fun at the World Cup than fans of Scotland. Thank you, Mike. 13 minutes now in front of the hour.
2: 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Now, seeing my grandson out on the water, it means everything to me. 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
0: Thanks for joining us. In the wake of conflicting work-from-home or return-to-office policies, Americans continue to fine-tune their workdays. A new report from Monster says the traditional workday may be evolving faster than workplace policies. Data shows 53% of us currently micro-shift or break the workday into non-contiguous blocks of time to better align work with personal responsibilities, productivity patterns, and daily demands. The practice appears to be delivering results. Monster says nearly 8 in 10 respondents said micro-shifting makes them more productive compared to working a traditional 9-to-5. At the same time, more than half who micro-shift said they've done so without their manager knowing. 8 minutes now in front of the hour on this morning. Once again, here's Nicole Murray.
10: And now, the three big things you need to know. Number one.
11: Eight crew members who were on board a U.S. Air Force B-52 bomber have died after the plane crashed shortly after takeoff at Edwards Air Force Base in California. Colonel James Hayes is a deputy commander.
12: This was a mixed crew. This was a mixed crew of military, government civilians, and government contractors.
11: Boeing confirmed that two company employees were among those on board the aircraft.
10: Number two.
11: Oil prices dropped and stocks rose yesterday after the United States and Iran reached a preliminary peace agreement that President Trump said would reopen the Strait of Hormuz. The Dow closed up by 468 points, reaching a record high. The Nasdaq gained more than 3%, while the S&P 500 jumped more than 1.6% by the end of the trading day.
10: Number three.
11: A Wisconsin beagle breeding and research facility that's been the site of recent violent protests is closing, and its remaining dogs are being taken in by a Florida rescue group. Big Dog Ranch Rescue founder Lori Simmons.
13: With this agreement, Big Dog Ranch Rescue will have completed the full rescue and relocation of 2,110 beagles.
11: A large group of animal welfare activists stormed the property in April to take away the beagles, prompting police to use tear gas and pepper spray as they made dozens of arrests. Three instructors are facing homicide charges in Brazil after a 21-year-old woman died during a rope jump without being attached to any equipment. And on a lighter note, what if instead of showing up on a first date the most polished, put-together version of yourself, you instead showed up as, well, a goblin? It may sound counterintuitive, but daters are doing it. It's called goblin intimacy.
0: Okay, so you're showing up as a goblin essentially, or looking like a goblin. It's a description. On your first date?
11: The idea is that if you are someone who's always in leggings, your hair is in a bun, that's how you should show up to your first date. Kind of putting everything on the table to start, to be the true you, if you will.
0: I see.
11: I don't love showing up looking
0: Nicole,
11: like a goblin.
0: Are we doing it?
11: No, I personally don't. Okay. But I will say the mental stuff. Like, I recently went on a date where a guy put everything on the table right when we showed up of this is what's happening. I'm between jobs. This is what I'm looking for. And I found it quite refreshing.
0: Really?
11: Yeah. So in some ways, I understand this.
0: Huh.
11: No?
0: Goblin-timacy. You show up like a goblin.
11: You show up like your true self kind of thing.
0: Are you wearing makeup or no?
11: I do, unless if it's like a beach day or
0: you're
11: a pool
0: not
11: day.
0: A real goblin.
11: What do you mean? Well,
0: you're like a modified goblin.
11: Thank you, I think.
0: Yeah. 6 minutes now in front of the hour.
14: The board recommends approving.
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0: Thanks for being with us. A family in South Carolina is celebrating a miracle after two sheriff's deputies sprang into action and helped save the life of a little girl who stopped breathing after falling into a swimming pool. The dramatic rescue happened in Greenville County, in the northwest part of the state. The sheriff's office shared video of the incident along with a heartfelt message praising Deputy Jordan Stevenson and Deputy Connor O'Shields for their actions. It shows the men squeezing an airbag for emergency breathing over the child's mouth while performing chest compressions. The department said the deputy's actions reflect the very best qualities of those who wear the badge and serve their community. It added that today, one little girl is alive because two deputies were ready when every second counted. It finished with, Your service made a difference that will last a lifetime. That'll do it for this hour. For Nicole Murray and Mike Gavin, I'm Gordon Deal. Thanks for listening to This Morning, America's First News.
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2: Hi, I'm Brock Wilson. Here are today's headlines from 12 News. A man has been arrested in connection with a deadly boat crash in Jefferson County. Carter Page has been booked on suspicion of vehicular manslaughter, but has bonded out. It's in connection to a Sunday night boat crash at Perry Lake that left Hannah Heflin dead. A Newton man awaits sentencing after pleading guilty to several child sex crimes. 24-year-old Terrence Sonseda pleaded guilty to 5 counts of sexual exploitation of a child. He will be sentenced in July. And the body of a missing Kansas man has been recovered in Missouri. 73-year-old Stephen Lierenz was reported missing June 2nd from Olathe after he didn't come home from work. The Missouri State Highway Patrol says a diver found his vehicle inside Table Rock Lake with his body inside. Investigators have not said how or why the vehicle ended up there. In Wichita, Brock Wilson, 12 News.
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3: NBC News Radio, I'm Michael Kastner. Georgia, Alabama, Oklahoma, and Washington, D.C. hold primary elections today. In Alabama's Republican Senate primary runoff, Trump-backed Congressman Barry Moore faces former Navy SEAL Jared Hudson. President Trump is speaking out on efforts to end the war with Iran.
4: We have our deal done with Iran, and it should be successful. It goes to a second stage, which I think will be actually easier.
3: Following a meeting with the Emir of Qatar on the sidelines of the G7 summit in France today, Trump told reporters the U.S. would not be investing in Iran, despite what he called a rumor that got out there yesterday. He said the most important part of the deal is that Iran will never have a nuclear weapon. Exact details of the agreement have yet to be made public, but according to reports, it will open the Strait of Hormuz and open a 30-day window to strike a long-term deal. Severe storms are expected to take aim at parts of the Midwest and Northeast this week. More from Mark Mayfield.
5: The weather threat is expected to start today with gusty winds and hail set to hit parts of Illinois, Indiana, and Michigan. Major cities like Chicago, Indianapolis, and Detroit could all be impacted. Later in the week, the severe weather threat is expected to move into New York City, Washington, D.C., and other large East Coast cities. This comes just days after both regions were hit by destructive winds and large hail. I'm Mark Mayfield.
3: Accused CEO killer Luigi Mangione is set to be back in a New York courtroom today for a hearing. He's charged in the murder of UnitedHealthcare CEO Brian Thompson on a New York City sidewalk in 2024. Before the opening bell, U.S. stock futures are flat. Michael Kastner, NBC News Radio.
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25: 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Here's your updated WIBW forecast from the Certified Transmission Weather Center.
28: A mix of clouds and sun today with a slight chance for storms. High of 83, northwest winds, 5 to 10 miles an hour. Tonight, lows around 69. High temperatures reach up to 97. Tomorrow, lots of sunshine. A mix of clouds and sun Thursday with a high of 81. 87 Friday. I'm Staff Meteorologist Ray Miller. Right now, 65.
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25: 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It's Brian Kilmeade.
13: Hi, I'm Brian Kilmeade for this Tuesday. Thanks so much for listening. We had a busy hour coming your way. I cannot wait to get your calls, 1-866-408-7669. Just one guest, so there's plenty of time for you, so get online. There's a lot going on. We're monitoring the G7. The president's there. And you know, when the president goes, he's kind of ticked at almost everybody there except the Arab Gulf states, excuse me, who are visiting. Zelensky is showing up. And I think that he has a lot to be proud of with Ukraine. We'll discuss that. And we'll monitor with the president. They want the president to stay the whole time. So they want to put like a birthday celebration at the end or a salute to America, 250. I just heard, too, that he just got in a fight with Macron. According to Macron, very tense. Let's get to the big three.
16: Number three.
29: You watch your neighbors get pushed out. Watch politicians blame the vulnerable people here in our community instead of the corporations that are robbing us blind, all while sending our tax dollars to drop bombs on babies.
13: Yeah, really a delight, right? This left-winger socialist, Arisa Chevalier, over in New York City, the latest socialist to take a rise under Mayor Mamdani. He endorses her, while there's an established Hispanic leader, Democrat, left-wing, already in that spot. Socialist taking over the Democratic Party. Is this what America wants?
16: Number two.
30: Look, Russia should make a deal. Russia's lost tremendous amounts of people, and so is Ukraine. I spoke with President Putin on Sunday. It's sort of the same thing. I mean, they just keep going, fighting, losing soldiers.
13: Yeah. They've lost 328,000 dead, over a million casualties. Trump team at the G7. Ukraine becomes the problem that might be ready to be solved because after 4 years of fighting, Ukraine might be winning.
0: Number one.
14: That's what I find so disturbing. When I heard it from the Iranians, I dismissed it. I said, that's the same nonsense we're always hearing. Well, but when I hear from administration sources some of the things that you have heard of what's in this deal, that makes no sense whatsoever. It's not defensible.
13: Yep, General Keane last night with Sean Hannity. So many questions about the Iran deal. We go over what everybody is saying about it and what the facts might just be. $300 billion to rebuild Iran? Just because it's not coming from us, it doesn't mean it's not going to allow that terrorist state to rebuild. And that's what I don't get. So this is the framework of what we know. And we have not seen the text, but it has been read to me. $324 billion goes to Iran. All sanctions get lifted. I hope both those things are not true. $300 billion from the Gulf states, $24 billion of unfrozen funds. I hope both those statements turn out not to be true, but sadly, I think it is. All sanctions lifted, and after 60 days, they and Oman are going to charge fees and tolls back on the Strait of Hormuz. They're still going to control it. I mean, are you kidding me? I want all that not to be true. But my sources say it's 100% true. And I don't know if President Trump even knows it. It has not been read to him. He's got a million things going on. He's got people that he trusts cutting the deal, J.D. Vance, Steve Witkoff, and Jared Kushner. But they just want out. And in terms of the vice president, never wanted in. So I, if this is true, this could be a disaster for the president. Just because it's no taxpayer dollars, it doesn't mean dollars by the billions aren't going to rebuild that state. And I thought we told the people of Iran help was on the way. Here's the president in France, cut three.
30: The main thing is that Iran will not have a nuclear weapon. They fully agreed to that with strong policing powers, and they won't have a nuclear weapon, which is what it was all about, because they probably would have used it if they had it. So we had two big moments when they terminated the JCPOA, that was the Obama deal, the Barack Hussein Obama deal. And when I terminated that, it was very important because it was a road to a nuclear weapon.
13: Right, Mr. President. But with the 1,000 pounds of uranium, the only guarantee to downblend it, which means they hold it and it can be upblended. I'm not a nuclear expert, but that's an easy term for me to understand. Of course, they can make their own centrifuges. But are we going to stop that? And there's no verbiage to where the 1,000 pounds of uranium goes. So 60 days, they'll have to negotiate a lot of it. But the stuff that's already there, if this is true, it's not good. And a lot of people are looking at this, that are getting a look at it. And the, from the Iranian side, they have to be pleased from what they got. I mean, John Ratcliffe told President Trump and other senior officials that intelligence gathered by the U.S. spies raises serious questions about Iran's willingness to make the nuclear concessions the U.S. is seeking. Ratcliffe isn't the only skeptic, this according to Axios. The Trump team has Secretary of State Marco Rubio and Secretary of Defense Pete Hegseth both expressed concern and raised questions about the deal in internal discussions. So does the president know about this deal in detail? Here's J.D. Vance trying to explain it last night. Cut six.
15: A lot of people are questioning, why not release the memorandum of understanding? You said it will happen this week.
17: Correct. So there are some diplomatic protocols, Sean. There are some sequencing that the Pakistanis have been involved in this. The Qataris have been involved in this. And what the president has said is the agreement will come out on Friday. He may decide to release the agreement sooner than that. But we have this formal ceremony on Friday, and that's when the president right now wants to release the memorandum.
13: Look, I don't think the Western countries care. They just want the Strait open, and Japan and Far East feels as though they want the Strait open. I got it. I care about the details because I don't want to keep talking about Iran the rest of my career. Do you? Do you want to continue to watch as they finance Hezbollah and Hamas and rocket Israel? I don't. So we have a president that made the really tough decision. 13,000 strikes. And then hit them again twice last week, basically took out their eyes and ears, and we had a fantastic run of it. Our military's been flat out brilliant. You saw them in Venezuela. You see that what they pull off in Nigeria. You see they go take out terror targets wherever they are. TDA guy was blown up, I think, what, 5 days ago? And I just think J.D. Vance is extremely smooth, much smoother than people give him credit for, is not telling the whole story. Here's Senator Tim Kaine, Cut 12.
0: The majority of both houses are now voting for the proposition that this war was a bad idea. We're moving toward a ceasefire or a cessation or a reduction of hostilities is a good thing. It's a war we never should have been in. 14 troops have died. We spent probably $50 billion of taxpayer money with a whole lot more to spend to repair infrastructure and to replenish munitions. The American public has paid probably $50 billion plus for extra gas costs and other inflationary pressures caused by the war. So I'm happy to see, even though I don't know the details, that there has been some deal reached. Right. We just have to wait till Friday, apparently, to see what the details are.
13: Everything he said about the cost, it doesn't matter. They, along with China and Russia, are number one rivals in their separate regions. Russia's been cut down to size by Ukraine. Cut. They can mass produce weapons. They've got the Shahed drones, but they've been outfought pound for pound with Ukraine, who have emerged as the number one army. Forged in battle in all of Europe. And a message has been sent to all of Western Europe, start defending yourself, start spending. Germany got that message. Poland's always had that message. Finland and Norway got that message. And Sweden have got that message. They got it. You know, I don't know if the UK got it. They're saying they got it, but they're not spending more. I don't know if they have it. France better wake up, too. So all this stuff, people defending themselves, Japan defending themselves. They're building up like they've never haven't done since World War II, and South Korea is extremely formidable. But all this is worth it if you could take down one of our enemies to size. We'll be able to decrease spending in the region, release some of our, decrease our footprint in the region if we don't have Iran as a problem in the region, as a bully of the Middle East. We'll save money. But how it ends has everything to do with legitimizing how it started. General Kaine, Cut 15.
1: The tough things are ahead of us. All of the issues surrounding nuclear, ballistic missile restrictions in terms of range, lethality, and volume, to be sure, and support for proxies. Those are down the road. They'll sign something, to be sure. They want to survive, recover, rebuild. And then they will try to reverse the deal.
13: Yeah. And look, November 5th, I think all bets are off. I think the president, once he gets through the midterms, will realize if they continue to act like the terrorist state they are, he's going to have to take massive action. Gulf states be damned. Cut 16.
1: I believe if they renege on this deal, action will be taken. But I can't square some of the things that are coming out of the administration from reliable sources. That's what I find so disturbing. When I heard it from the Iranians, Sean, I dismissed it. I said, that's the same nonsense we're always hearing. Well, but when I hear from administration sources some of the things that you have heard of what's in this deal, that makes no sense whatsoever. It's not defensible. I think what the president should do is just let's release it and let people see what's out there so we stop debating about something none of us has seen.
13: So ISW, which General Kaine oversees, I mean, obviously Israel's not going to comply and say we're not going to hit Hezbollah as part of a deal they weren't even read into. And they would not be attacking Lebanon if Hezbollah was not there lobbing missiles at them. Keep in mind, the size of New Jersey, the northern part of their country has been basically evacuated, or people feel it's constantly under siege because of Hezbollah. That's why they went into Lebanon, not to kill Christians, not to kill Lebanese, but to wipe out a cancer that's taking over Lebanon that they can't seem to control. Israeli officials have stated that the IDF will continue to operate in that country of Lebanon to denigrate Hezbollah. Hezbollah and Iran could make their implementation of the U.S.-Iran agreement contingent upon the cessation of Israeli operations. And we cannot make Israel stop. I'm telling you right now, they're not going to stop, and they should not stop. But it'll further isolate them within our country, allow Republicans to criticize Israel, like the Democrats have basically abandoned Israel. Reactions in Israel are mixed. One story says the Israelis' response to the memorandum of understanding was split between wait and see and outright criticism. Iran says the MIU includes an immediate ceasefire. Iran's Supreme National Security Council reportedly confirmed that the military operations across multiple fronts, including Lebanon, could cease immediately and permanently. If you get Hezbollah to stop, I get it. Netanyahu says he is not yet familiar with the memorandum of understanding on the details. The article's reports that Netanyahu acknowledged he did not know the precise terms, but praised the joint U.S.-Israeli operation against the Iran regime. So that's interesting. Defense Minister Israeli Katz also signed a conditional stance towards escalation. Katz reportedly avoided direct criticism of the U.S. Why? Because Donald Trump is the best friend that Israel ever had. And he wants to land this plane and bring oil prices down. It's now down to $80 a barrel. The market is loving this. And the president is now, if you look at the Republicans and Democrats, their approval rating, Democrats have a 5-point advantage. That will close quickly. Close quickly. If we can get the affordability back down, which oil and gas is behind it. Diesel goes down, they deliver food, grocery stores, that goes down, the prices come down. You'll see things heading in the right direction gradually. And I think leading up to this this MOU, you also had prices coming down over the last 2 weeks. So we'll discuss that. The other wild card is socialism. The Democrats can't stop it. It's growing within their own party. That might be the kryptonite that could help keep the House and certainly keep the Senate, which seemed unthinkable that they lose the Senate a year ago. Now it's possible with some of the candidates that they have out there. And, you know, Ken Paxton, a great conservative, but personally, he's a mess. So does that make him vulnerable? Tyler Rico seems the most anti-Texas candidate ever, but he can speak, he can talk, but so could Beto O'Rourke. Beto O'Rourke called him the best ever, which is a great news for Republicans. So that's going to be key. The rise of socialism, it might work in niches in deep blue cities like Chicago and New York City and possibly Washington, D.C., but will it work for the rest of the country? That's the bigger question. So when we come back, we'll be able to take some phone calls. Also, you can write me at briankilmeade.com, 1-866-408-7669. Bottom of the hour, we're going to talk about what's happening in Texas with that election, the midterms, and what

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7: 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President Trump arrives in France for the G7 summit with Iran and Ukraine at the top of the agenda.
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0: 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It's Brian Kilmeade.
1: The Democratic Party, in fact, it's not yet a majority, but it is certainly a plurality of the party, is now devoted to these DSA priorities in ways that I think it's very damaging to the country. It's not, we cannot have just enforcement of the law be something that is a monopartisan affair. It has to be something that both parties share as a priority in order to protect our citizens and to look out for clean streets and to keep people safe.
2: Yeah, that was Ben Domenech talking about the socialist influence on the Democratic Party. They want to make free everything and tax people, and they're vilifying billionaires. And I'll tell you, I don't know if you guys heard, we're getting details in about the planned attack for multiple operations. The FBI unwound it. They deserve great credit on the UFC on Sunday. They were going to go and try to blow up the White House. And a lot of their rhetoric sounds like Luigi Mangione stuff. We're going after billionaires. We're going after the oligarchs. That is the socialist stuff. And now you got these men and women running for office as a socialist. One of the most damaging and one of the most disturbing is this podcaster, Hassan Piker. And this guy has become, Ro Khanna is meeting with him, to Rahm Emanuel says he wouldn't, but Ro Khanna's done his podcast. It seems like everybody, if you want to run for president, wants to do Hassan Piker's podcast, and now he's trying to get the next senator, the Democratic senator candidate, Hassan al-Sayed, to be, and by the way, the guy's only 1 or 2 points off the lead in the latest polls to do the Democratic nominee. And then you hear Ben Domenech talk about the socialist influence on the Democratic Party, and it could be a blessing for Republicans, but disturbing if this is the beginning of a rise of socialism, which is incompatible with free enterprise and our country. Here's Hassan Piker. Listen to this clown. Cut 43.
3: Although Zohran was the first in New York City, by the end of these midterms, Zohran will seem unremarkable. Because by then, we will have elected so many brilliant fighters into legislative offices throughout the New York City and the state.
2: Yeah, they're trying to ruin it. If we didn't do a bad enough job with liberals like Governor Hochul, who have taxed everybody to death, now you have socialists who, instead of subtly doing it, will say flat out, that's what I'm doing. Knowing that the Ken Griffins of the world and Wall Street is just going to keep shifting south. And you know who brought this up? Fareed Zakaria. He's calling out New York, and he did it 6 months ago, and he's a Democrat, clearly. Smart guy over at CNN. And now he's calling out California, and he's calling out New York. He did it in New York 6 months ago, and now he's all over California. Go, listen, stop talking about California being this great place, because it's no longer. And has a lot to do with Democratic policies. And instead of changing those policies, maybe shifting towards the middle, the rise in the Democratic Party is way left. I'm not saying that there's not an extreme right-wing problem on the Republicans, but nothing like what's happening on the left. When we come back, I'll talk about the magic of Texas with the true Texan himself, Lieutenant Colonel Alan West. Brian Kilmeade Show.
0: 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It's 8:30 here on 580 WIBW. Good morning, I'm Greg Akagi with this market update. As we take a look, first off, don't see any private export sales numbers to give you. Feedlot-wise, we see really no activity taking place. Typical quiet start to the morning in the cattle country. Bids and asking prices not yet established. Significant trade volume likely delayed until later in the week. Where have we heard that before as far as the numbers are concerned? Now, opening trade at the Merck this morning. We are mostly higher across the board, but a little quiet than we have seen normally the past several trade days. June cattle up 22 at 250.085. August up 5 points at 243.30. August feeders up 12 at 361.67. And September up 12 at 359.65. July lean hogs are down 15 points at 96.42. And August is down 10 points at 95.67. Over to the grain market, and we've got a couple that are doing well. Kansas City wheat, not one of them. July is down a penny, 6.39. September unchanged, 6.45 and a quarter. In Chicago, July wheat up 5.5, 5.95 and a quarter. And September up 4.75 at 6.05 and a half. It was up about 8 to 9 cents earlier in the open. July corn up 1.5, 4.17. December up 2.5, 4.44 and a quarter. And the November soybeans up 12 at 11.46 and a half. More of the Brian Kilmeade Show is up next.
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0: you're interested in it, Brian's talking about it. You're with Brian Kilmeade.
1: Number one, the Straits of Hormuz are open immediately. You already see oil prices coming down substantially, and I think they're only going to come down even further. Number two, it ensures that Iran will never have a nuclear weapon. And number three, it does go and say, look, if the Iranians are willing to change their ways, if they're willing to behave like a normal country, stop trying to build a nuclear weapon, stop trying to fund terrorism all over the Middle East, then we are willing to actually fundamentally transform our relationship with them. That's what the president has offered. Now, of course, we would need to verify that. We would need to see real progress and real action,
2: they
1: not
2: know
1: just
2: that's
1: words.
2: Part of the deal?
1: Absolutely. It's written right there in the agreement.
3: Okay. I don't know what planet the vice president's on, but there's no indication ever, ever that Iran was going to change its ways, especially now. After you wiped out 40 to 50 of their leaders and hit them over 13,000 times. I'm all for that. But you can't say, well, now they're going to comply. There's no indication they're going to comply. They're still rocketing innocent countries, charging or blocking the strait, and we blocked their block. I got it. But, I mean, the vice president coming up with this deal at the parameters of which have not been unveiled yet, I don't think President Trump, when he gets the details, is going to be happy. Lieutenant Colonel Alan West joins me now. Colonel, I don't like the way this looks. I think they're getting $300 billion off the top and $24 billion unfrozen funds. If that is, in fact, true, it's unacceptable. And if they're going to relieve all sanctions, that's insane.
4: Yeah, Brian, it's good to be with you, and I have to just agree with you in every way, sense, and form. I hope the ghosts of 1938 aren't coming back, and I'm talking about the Munich Accords when Neville Chamberlain, you know, sat down with Adolf Hitler, and of course Chamberlain came back and said, "I have this signed document saying there'll be peace in our time." But within less than a year, Hitler overran Czechoslovakia, and then of course Poland said that the document was just a piece of paper. You can't expect that there's going to be a change in Iran if you have not changed the leadership in Iran, and we have not done that. Sure, you just articulated we kill some of their leaders, but the core of that regime, the theocratic, maniacal, tyrannical regime, is still in place. And so I don't see there being a change in their policy. I don't see there being a change in their desire of, you know, acquiring a device which is part of their theocracy, which brings back their global, brings a global domination. So again, I think it's a little bit of naivete. Let's see what is in the document. But from what I understand, is that this is just now 60 days to talk about what happens with the nuclear weapon and pursuit and the materials that they have. But we can't be giving Iran any money. I mean, $300 billion, you got to be out of your mind.
3: So people say, well, we're not giving it. The Gulf states are doing it. Investment. Okay, is there an interest rate? I mean, what is the investment? Are they building a data center? Are they building gyms for children? Are they building schools? Are they trying to reinvigorate their water system? You know, if you tell me these are infrastructure projects that they'll give with an incentive to rebuild, but you know what they're going to do with the money. They're going to give Hezbollah the money. They're going to build more rockets, mm-hmm. build more drones, and they're going to create havoc in the area. But now they got money, and they have sanctions relief. And in come the weapons from China, only they don't have to hide it anymore.
4: No, you're absolutely right. And again, when you have that same type of leadership in place, you can't just write them a blank check. You need to be able to say that these things will go for these specific purposes, but they don't care about their own people. We saw that back in January when they executed them. And then furthermore, a part of this agreement to tell Israel that they cannot do anything about Hezbollah. They have to sit back and allow Hezbollah to shoot at them first. I've been on the battlefield. You don't allow the enemy to get the initiative. To get the drop on you, you have to be proactive. This is not about attacking Lebanon, it's about attacking Hezbollah. So there are so many different things that, you know, I have concerns about, you have concerns about. Yes, I'm glad to see that the price of oil is dropping, but still, you're looking at Iran being in control of the Straits of Hormuz. So what has changed there?
3: So, Colonel, what I hope is, you know, Radcliffe came out, and there's a story, I think it's Axios or Politico, but I have my own sources too. And they said, I can't believe this. It's not good. And Rubio says it's not good. And Hegseth says it's not good. And who thinks it's good? J.D. Vance, who wasn't for taking on Iran to begin with. Steve Witkoff with no experience except real estate. And Jared Kushner did a great job with Gaza and the Abraham Accords, but he's produced zero in Ukraine, nothing. He doesn't visit Ukraine. He only goes to Russia. And now we have here, and I don't want them in Ukraine. This is something, a separate portfolio. You can't do Ukraine, Gaza, and Iran. It's impossible.
4: No, you're absolutely right. And I think that one of the things that we have to look at is Iran does not see this as themselves being defeated. That's the important part of this. And they will be able to trounce this out as a victory because they withstood, you know, the force of the United States of America, and they're still standing. And again, they're still in control of the Straits of Hormuz. Nothing has happened as far as their oil and gas revenues because they still control Karg Island. So we did not impose our will on Iran, and that's the whole purpose of a combat operation, is to impose your will. We really did not eradicate that theocracy, that regime that is there. So, you know, to say that we're making a deal with them, why should we trust them? I mean, yeah. If you go back and you look at the history of Iran, there's no reason to trust that they're going to agree with this in any way, shape, form, or fashion. And I have this concern politically, is that they will do something nefarious, some type of chicanery, late into the fall, and they will press the president into, okay, what's the decision? Do you go back to combat operations right before the midterm elections? Because they're just that shrewd and that savvy.
3: Exactly. They want him out. I mean, they want the president diminished. But the thing is, they're going to, it's going to be a different approach November 5th. He's got to be smart about it. They got a bunch of people. If you were still fighting in that battleground district in Florida, you'd be saying, as president, knowing you, you'd say, the hell with it, just go for the win. And I would go for the win in the spring. And now we're in the summer. But, basically in the summer. But you go for the win, that's the best thing. I sacrificed. I paid $6 a gallon for gas. And our military took down a huge problem that's been plaguing us for 50 years. That's worth it. But now we've gone halfway. The market's gone up, and the price of oil's gone down. And soon it's going to go down at a gas station. And soon it's going to go down the price at the supermarket. This diesel's going to go down. And all those policies that we have in place, because Republicans, especially Trump, likes to deregulate and likes to do deals to bring industry home. So there's an excellent chance the economy catches fire. And they're only 5 points in the generic ballot down to the Democrats, who are remarkably unpopular with their policies, who are being led by socialists right now. So the president's saying, short term, I need to have some type of congressional power when I'm done in November to have some type of agenda for the last 2 years.
4: No, I absolutely agree with that calculation, but again, I will come back to, if you're going to open up that box and undergo the combat operations, you have to be very forthright, and you have to do everything necessary to impose your will against your adversary. We did not do that, and as we were striking all those different targets, we should have gone and seized control of the Straits. We should have gone and taken Karg Island, which obviously that got their attention when he started to mention Karg Island, and I think that this could have been wrapped up back in the spring. And we could have, you know, not seen the high increase of oil prices that we saw, and then we'd be on a glide path going in. But right now, there's going to be a lot of questions that are going to be asked about this quote-unquote deal, this memorandum of understanding. I don't think we have a clear understanding of what Iran, this leadership, is, and they're going to continue to string this out.
3: I just want you to hear from Dan Hoffman, an extremely fair analyst that we have on Fox News, Cut 20.
2: Mm-hmm. We're also concerned about their ballistic missile program and the drone program and their support to proxy terrorists. Essentially, all the things that caused the Trump administration to withdraw from the JCPOA in 2017, that's how the president will be judged. We've spilled quite a bit of blood and treasure to get to this point with Iran, and the question is whether, at the end of the day, it was worth it.
3: Correct, right?
4: Yeah, he's absolutely right. And because the thing is that we really degrade their ballistic missile and drone program. Yes, we sunk their Navy. We took out their Air Force, but they still have a menacing capacity. And I'll come back to the original premise. The leadership is still intact. So there is no change in the mentality of the leadership of Iran, that regime. You did not impact that whatsoever. As a matter of fact, you may have bolstered them. You may have encouraged them even more so. And if we get to the point where the Gulf Cooperation Council comes countries are just writing blank checks to Iran. We know what's going to happen with that. Yes, we want to, it's conditions-based, but to this point, they have never shown any willingness to abide by any condition, and it's hard to, you know, push conditions on an enemy that is not defeated.
3: All right, so I want you to hear their, a member of their foreign ministry, Cut 26.
5: The release of Iran's frozen or restricted assets, alongside the issue of compensation for damages, are two important economic matters. The American side is committed to taking action in both cases.
4: Yeah.
3: Are you kidding? Are you kidding?
4: Yeah, but see, that's the back and forth propaganda. And again, this is the verbiage. This is the language of an enemy that's not defeated, that is still obtuse, still belligerent, and they believe that they can, you know, push this and they can cause the confusion that is out there and the dissension that will come. So again, let's see what happens when this document is released publicly. But I think that a lot of people are scratching their heads right now.
3: Yeah, I want to be wrong, but the people I've spoken to, the people I've spoken to, I have unbelievable respect for, and they are more upset than you can imagine, and for every reason, because of everything you said. I'm going to lose 13 guys, and I'm going to get 100 more wounded, and I'm going to spend $50 billion, and I'm going to unfreeze assets for Iran, and they're still going to be able to charge tolls. Are you kidding? How could Trump possibly spin this? And if you are working for the president and that's the deal you cut, you should not be working for the president. You're over your head.
4: No, you're absolutely right. And I don't know if the president has seen the actual verbiage of this agreement, this deal. But I don't think he'll be happy with it when he sees the complete details of this memorandum of understanding. There's only one understanding that the Iranian regime gets, and that's strength and might. And this is not peace through strength. This is, again, the ghost of 1938 reeling its ugly head.
3: All right, so and you know I feel, and I think it's a minority in the Republican Party. The Republican Party, I should say, doesn't feel that way. I do. I believe that Ukraine should be backed. I think their innovation and resilience has been unbelievable. And they're fighting our enemy at a daily basis, and that's Russia. And they're fighting for survival, and now they've taken, I think, 180 square miles back. And today, with their own long-distance rockets, hit another major refinery inside Russia. Here and now, the president meeting with Zelensky today. Here is Emmanuel Macron, Cut 32.
6: We will have the occasion to discuss about the war in Ukraine in order to re-engage together and negotiate a good and solid peace and sustainable peace. And President Zelensky will be with us as well tomorrow. And obviously, we will have the occasion to bring this G7 to speak about a series of issues from rare earths, critical minerals, trade, etc., where we have to build convergence among the G7 members. And it will be the occasion for us to celebrate the 250th years of independence.
3: So he's trying to get the president to say the whole time, so we're making the 250 celebration at the end of the week. But he has Zelensky there. And the president had a good conversation with him, evidently. And I just hope the president understands that no longer can you say that Russia holds the cards. They really, really, really do not. And you had parliamentary speakers, whether the Politburo speakers, whatever they call them in Russia, a couple of them spoke out and said, we have to realize what's going on with this war. And they're running out of people to replenish their armed forces for the first time. 335,000 dead that they admit to, over a million casualties, over a million, 35,000 a month. And they're starting to lose territory. What would you do now?
4: What I would do is I would have kept the pressure on Iran, because that's where Russia gets its weaponized drones, and that's peeling another onion back. And I would support Ukraine, because again, this is about the 21st century axis of evil. That is, well, we topple Venezuela, it would be Iran, it would be Russia, it would be ultimately China. And we have to look at all the means by which we can isolate them and defeat them economically, diplomatically, and then set the conditions if we need to do so militarily. I would also tell the Europeans that they need to step up and do more with Ukraine than what they have been doing, because this is a big test for NATO. So that's how I would look at this.
3: All right. Colonel Alan West, thanks so much. Listen, you got to be honest. As much as I salute the president for doing this, and you know people that Iran has maimed and killed.
4: Yes.
3: The way we end has everything to do with the, and I think America needs to complete a mission. And this is not completing a mission.
4: No, this is not. And that is what hurts me most because, like I said, I came on active duty in 1983, 7 days after the Beirut barracks bombing. So Iran has always been at the front and center of my military career. They continue to be a menace and a thorn. And I was praying that we would finally see some change. We cannot hope for change. We have got to, you know, do everything possible to make that happen. And we just have not.
3: Colonel Alan West, first off, before I let you go, the Senate race, Ken Paxson against Tallarico. I know everyone says that wants to dispute Tallarico and says he doesn't remind you of Texas, but he can speak and he does have a lot of money. What do you think?
4: It's going to be close. I think it may be even closer than when 2018, when Robert Francis O'Rourke came within 2.4% of beating Ted Cruz. But I don't think Tallarico will play outside of the major urban population centers, which are heavily blue. North Texas, the rural areas, East Texas, West Texas, even South Texas. His stance on border security, it won't flip to South Texas.
3: Alan West, thanks so much. Have a great
4: My
3: Tuesday.
4: Pleasure.
3: Back in a moment.
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9: 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The news of the deal sends stocks skyrocketing and oil prices dropping to its lowest in months. President Trump arrives in France for the G7 summit with Iran and Ukraine at the top of the agenda.
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1: As a prosecutor, I understand it's important for us to use various tools to deal with public safety. As an executive, you have to decide which tools you use and when you use them. And right now, using the curfew as a tool for our young people is dangerous. It is dangerous because we have federal troops who are in our city, mass ICE agents who are in our city. And these are the people enforcing this law on our young people. And these are not individuals who are trained in de-escalation.
2: So they are not for a curfew. Can you imagine this? The surge of teens, and I've talked to people in D.C. that work at Fox, and they say it's extremely intimidating. Think 16, 17-year-olds on bikes. A lot of them have bats and who knows what else. And that is Councilwoman Janice Lewis-George, an avowed socialist, as in Mayor Mamdani socialist, who is leading right now the chance to be the next mayor of New York City, at which time the president made it clear, I'm going to take D.C. back if she's a mayor. Now, I don't think legally he can do that. I think he's going to go through the courts. But Mayor Muriel Bowser was known somewhat of a moderate. But Kenyon McDuffie, more like Bowser than Janice Lewis-George, would be for curfews. Less radical, but he's trailing. It really worries me. Look, it's good news for Republicans in the short term if socialists emerge on the left, because it makes it such a clear, stark difference. But I think it's terrible for the country, especially if these people gain popularity with the next generation who seem to be feeling helpless and hapless.
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8: NBC News Radio, I'm Michael Kastner. President Trump says the Iran peace deal is completed and going to a second stage. But Blake Sifton reports from Tel Aviv that the news is being met with sharp criticism in Israel.
9: Israel was, of course, not in these negotiations. They were completely sidelined in these negotiations. And the media here is really jumping on the fact that Prime Minister Netanyahu admitted yesterday that the Israeli government doesn't even know the exact details of this agreement.
8: In an address last night, Netanyahu didn't criticize the deal, but did distance himself from it. And he says he doesn't plan to withdraw Israeli forces from Lebanon. Speaking today in France on the sidelines of the G7 summit, President Trump expressed frustration with Israel.

0: Israel's recent actions in Lebanon and suggested Syria take care of Hezbollah, saying it would likely do a better job. But he said that the fighting in Lebanon would not affect the Iran deal. Multiple people have been arrested for discussing plans to attack the UFC event at the White House. That's according to FBI Director Kash Patel. The plot included using drones and a gunman to cause harm at the event on Sunday. The FBI and Secret Service reportedly uncovered the plans in messages between the suspects. It's unclear how far along the group was in planning the attack. Primaries are being held today in Georgia, Alabama, Oklahoma, and Washington, D.C. More from Mark Mayfield.
1: President Trump's political muscle is being tested, including in Georgia's Senate race, where he gave a last-minute endorsement to GOP Congressman Mike Collins over former football coach Derek Dooley in their primary runoff. In Alabama's Republican Senate primary runoff, Trump-backed Congressman Barry Moore faces former Navy SEAL Jared Hudson.
0: The Dow is on the rise for a fourth day in a row. Michael Kastner, NBC News Radio.
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10: Hi, I'm Brock Wilson. Here are today's headlines from 12 News. A man has been arrested in connection with a deadly boat crash in Jefferson County. Carter Page has been booked on suspicion of vehicular manslaughter, but has bonded out. It's in connection to a Sunday night boat crash at Perry Lake that left Hannah Heflin dead. A Newton man awaits sentencing after pleading guilty to several child sex crimes. 24-year-old Terrence Sonseda pleaded guilty to 5 counts of sexual exploitation of a child. He will be sentenced in July. And the body of a missing Kansas man has been recovered in Missouri. 73-year-old Stephen Lierenz was reported missing June 2nd from Olathe after he didn't come home from work. The Missouri State Highway Patrol says a diver found his vehicle inside Table Rock Lake with his body inside. Investigators have not said how or why the vehicle ended up there. In Wichita, Brock Wilson, 12 News.
9: 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Here's your updated WIBW forecast from the Certified Transmission Weather Center.
11: A mix of clouds and sun today with a slight chance for storms. High of 83, northwest winds, 5 to 10 miles an hour. Tonight, lows around 69. High temperatures reach up to 97. Tomorrow, lots of sunshine. A mix of clouds and sun Thursday with a high of 81. 87 Friday. I'm Staff Meteorologist Ray Miller. Right now, it's 65 degrees.
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0: atop Fox News headquarters in New York City. 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It's Brian Kilmeade.
1: Hi, everyone. So glad you're there. It's the Brian Kilmeade Show. I come to you from a place where in 2 days will be the site of a Knicks Canyon of Heroes parade. First one since 2009 in New York City. Liberty were there, but that wasn't much of a showing. Women's basketball just isn't nearly as big. And as a soccer fan, I know it. Listen, I like soccer best, but it's not the top sport in America. The USA team wins, although there'll be a ticker tape parade in New York City. If they win the World Cup, oh my goodness, it'll be huge. And the World Cup is huge. For those people who didn't think it was going to be big, it is big. Believe me, it is big. And there's just look at New York City today. You cannot get through Midtown because Senegal is going to be playing Brazil. So that's going to be a big game. So we'll see what happens. And then Spain got tied yesterday by a small island. So it's amazing. So, and the U.S. has never played better. And then Seattle, with a very supportive crowd, they're going to be crazed for America. I know people think, you know, they think purple hair and nose rings in Seattle. When it comes to soccer, not the case. They are passionate for America. They're passionate for their MLS team, too. So before we get to Karl Rove, let's get to the big three.
2: Number three.
3: You watch your neighbors get pushed out. Watch politicians blame the vulnerable people here in our communities instead of the corporations that are robbing us blind, all while sending our tax dollars to drop bombs on babies.
1: Unbelievable. That's the left-wing philosophy from a congresswoman supported by the socialist mayor, Mom Donnie. That is Chevalier over in New York City. Socialism rises on the left. The New York City's mayor backs a fellow radical for the Democratic seat in Congress. Again, another radical, Lander, is going to take out Goldman in New York City, backed by AOC and company. Why I think this gives the Dems, makes them more vulnerable than ever for Republicans, but scares me for America.
2: Number two.
4: Look, Russia should make a deal. Russia's lost tremendous amounts of people, and so has Ukraine. I spoke with President Putin on Sunday, and it's sort of the same thing. I mean, they just keep going, fighting, losing soldiers.
1: There you go. The Trump president is 100% right. Trump team at G7. Ukraine becomes the problem that might be solved. I really believe that Russia knows and Vladimir Putin feels that this thing has shifted against him politically as well as physically in the on the battlefield.
2: Number one.
5: That's what I find so disturbing. When I heard it from the Iranians, I dismissed it. I said, that's the same nonsense we're always hearing. Well, but when I hear from administration sources some of the things that you have heard and what's in this deal, that makes no sense whatsoever. It's not defensible.
1: Listen, I 100% agree with General Keane. I am really upset by what I'm hearing about this deal. And I hope it's wrong. When I read the text, I hope, okay, good, that was misinformation. But my sources say it's not misinformation. If I read Axios today, Radcliffe, Rubio, and Hegseth are not on board with this deal to stop the fighting and have a 60-day negotiation period with Iran. Joining us now is Karl Rove, knows all about the challenges of trying to settle a Middle East war that's politically unpopular. He had to deal with it in Iraq. Let's bring in Karl. Karl, from what you see about this plan, if it is true, we unfreeze $24 billion of assets, $300 billion come from the Gulf states to invest, air quotes, in Iran. No guarantee they're not going to be charging tolls on the strait after 60 days. And they're going to downblend their uranium, not get rid of it. They're going to downblend on their own. I mean, if some of this stuff is true, it is unacceptable, and I don't believe Trump understands that. I don't think he's probably read it if this is true.
6: Yeah. Well, I was worried when the vice president came out and said no American money is going to be given to the Iranians. Well, that's a convenient excuse to say we're going to give them back their own money that has been locked up in sanctions. No, two things. There was a piece in the Free Press that I thought was excellent. Go ahead and release the terms. You've signed the document. They're supposedly agreed to it. You've agreed to it. Release the document. And the second thing is they have the negotiators have put the president at great risk.
1: Absolutely.
6: In the next 60 days, they're supposed to negotiate over the issue of the nuclear material. And that means that in the middle of August, we could be right back where we are today,
1: yep,
6: but closer to an election with gas prices having come down and then jumping right back up. And we have now put the Iranians in control of the outcome of the 2020 six midterm elections by making the president look weak. I mean, I cannot, if what we've been reading in the newspapers is correct, then this is a real problem.
1: And well, by the way, I'm not, I mean, I have my sources and I work this, but I've just looked at Axios where John Ratcliffe came out and said that he, Rubio, and Hegseth are not on board with this. They weren't asked to get on board. They didn't negotiate this. And the vice president, who was never on board with this conflict, and everybody knows it, is the one leading this negotiation? Please. So to me, I mean, the thing is, Carl, President Bush leaned on you, and he just can take you at your word to this day. If you say something, it's true. And he's looking at Witkoff, and he's looking at Kushner, his brother, his son-in-law, and he's looking at the vice president, and he puts, gives the president a lot of leeway, vice president. And he says, did you do a good deal? Yeah. Do I have all this? X, Y, and Z. Good. I'm going to the G7. And he might be saying stuff that makes him look like he's giving bad information and signed off on a deal that is bad in its context. So, I mean, you can't, the president needs to not be let down by the people closest to him.
6: Right. And look, this just smells bad. I mean, look, if this was good, they'd be tossing the language out there immediately after it was signed so we could all see black and white exactly what was there. And to me, and as I said earlier, it was a big warning sign when the vice president went out and said, no American money is going to the Iranians. Well, you know, yes, let's be critical of Obama for sending them pallets of the American dollars, but let's not say that just simply because we're giving them back money that was locked up in sanctions for their behavior, that we're somehow, you know, oh, well, this, that really doesn't matter. There was a reason why we sanctioned them, because they were the object. They were the principal threat in the Middle East to the interests of the United States and our allies, and they killed Americans. While we were in Iraq, the more people died, I think, in the final stages of the war from Iranian IEDs than from Iraqi insurgents.
1: So I want you to hear J.D. On this. Cut six.
7: A lot of people are questioning, why not release the memorandum of understanding? You said it will happen this week.
8: Correct. So there are some diplomatic protocols, Sean. There are some sequencing that the Pakistanis have been involved in this. The Qataris have been involved in this. And what the president has said is the agreement will come out on Friday. He may decide to release the agreement sooner than that. But we have this formal ceremony on Friday, and that's when the president right now wants to release the memorandum.
1: All right. We'll see on Friday. I mean, we'll see on Friday. But all this stuff is going to come out before Friday. You know that.
6: Yes. Absolutely. I think it is coming out. That's why we are talking about it, is because it started to leak, because people are trying to say, Mr. President, this is a mistake.
1: So I want to, if we can, just get a couple of lines on Ukraine. Ukraine has taken 180 square miles back in this war. They blew up a bunch of Russian refineries. They've engineered their own long-range rockets. They just want some Patriots in return. But things have certainly shifted in Moscow. They can no longer replace their soldiers like they could. They're chasing down kids, young adults, young men in universities, and begging them to go into the military. So in Russia, they're trying to get them there, but there's over 330,000 casualties that they admit to. Over a million have been lost from the battlefield. What's going to happen in Ukraine?
6: Well, I think, again, it depends on what the president does. Think about this. A Russian Communist Party member of parliament from a poor region in the far east of Russia has now openly criticized the war because it has been felt with particular force on his poor part region of Russia, where men were driven by poverty to sign up for the military and then died. The central banker, think of her as the Kevin Warsh of Russia, has now been not seen in weeks. And she had a major, she was not at the St. Petersburg Economic Conference. And the rumor is because she has said to Putin, I've managed the economy as best I can. You cannot mobilize. You've got to find a way out of this. Our economy is at the breaking point. And so she, who has been widely respected, a close confidant of Putin, is now missing in action. And then the Russians, who claim to be the protectors of the Orthodox faith, are now deliberately targeting centuries-old monasteries and churches in Kiev in order to denigrate religion inside Ukraine. So, yeah, he's on the ropes. And what I worry about is that the president is going to walk in with the G7 and with all those European countries who are finally muscling up as they should with NATO and muscling up and supporting the Ukrainians. And I think I worry that he's going to undercut them by trying to cut a deal with Putin that gives Putin what he wants. And Zelensky denies Zelensky what he needs and forces the Ukrainians and the Europeans to step back from this conflict.
1: I don't think he would.
6: This will determine the success of the American experiment in Europe. Will we be find strong allies there who stand with us in defense of democracy or not?
1: I don't think that Ukraine would sign off on it. Not in a million years. They've already been told, give up the Donbass and you can get a deal. And without security, and even though Britain and France said, we'll put troops in there, we said we'll be over the top. And then we just stopped talking about it. Here's the president, cut 31, from the G7.
4: Look, Russia should make a deal. Russia's lost tremendous amounts of people, and so has Ukraine. Last month, they lost 35,000 soldiers between the two. Think of that. This is on a monthly basis, they average 25,000 people. I spoke with President Putin on Sunday, and it's sort of the same thing. I mean, they just keep going, fighting, losing soldiers.
1: Yeah, I mean, and right now, it depends how much trouble Putin is in. There's got to be something to force him. He stays in a bubble. He keeps himself secured. I see Politburo members speaking up. So I think that we're at a breaking point here. And in the end, this is the big benefit, Carl. No matter what happens tomorrow, Germany got the message. They're building like never before. Japan got the message. They're building up like never before. South Korea got the message. We always know that Poland understood it. The Baltics understand it. Europe is learning that they have to defend themselves. And that could be nothing but a good thing for future generations of America.
6: Absolutely. The Swedes have joined NATO. They're the only country in Europe that is not moving in the right direction on NATO and national defense is Spain. And this, give credit to Donald Trump for helping bring it about. But it was the moment to keep the pressure on the Russians, not the moment to let them get up off the mat.
1: All right, so let's talk about the rise of socialism. We're seeing a socialist likely to win in D.C. We saw a socialist who won in New York City. We saw a socialist won in Chris Rabb over in Philadelphia. We have an El Said, who is one of the leaders to be the Democratic nominee for the Senate in Michigan. And then we see Plattner, who everyone's focused on what a terrible person he is, and I got it. But the other thing is he's basically called himself a communist, and he's guaranteed to be a socialist. So in the big picture, I think it helps Republicans. I want to hear what Karl Rove says. But in the bigger picture, it hurts the country. I worry about this being the beginning of a shift of a generation.
6: Well, it could be, but this is also an opportunity for us to engage and defeat this notion of socialism in America. I mean, think about the reaction in California and Washington State to the wealth taxes. Oh, we're just going to come in and tax the billionaires. And in neither state are these proposals popular. Why? Because built inside the American spirit is a belief that limited government, free markets, enterprise, dream big, work hard, and you can rise, still remains. And we've got to find a way to take on these advocates of collectivism who want to take away private property, who want to take from everybody in order to give to those that they feel they are speaking on behalf of. This is an opportunity that we cannot avoid. I mean, this is happening, and conservatives and moderates need to join together. I mean, you left out a number of them. I mean, it's amazing. This guy, Hamwa, in New Jersey 13, a guy who was a character witness, a defense witness for the blind sheikh when he was being prosecuted over his involvement in the 1993 attack on the World Trade Center. And he is the Democratic nominee. And then the Democrats had people like this guy,
1: Hassan Piker.
6: Piker, who says America deserved 9/11, and says the most extraordinary things on the campaign trail with Democrats like Al Said in Michigan and Plattner in Maine. I mean, it's amazing. So.

0: and his personality, you know, is because he was a conservative. He had a conservative line of thought. He wasn't anti-American. You know, he wasn't anti-Republican. He was just a conservative thought leader. If that's a Democratic thought leader, I'm concerned. Final thought?
1: Yeah, well, what he's succeeded in part because he's taken on the Democratic establishment, which is gutless. You know, we had in 1991 a guy stand up and say, I'm going to give you the sits for soldier moments. What these lunatics are saying is not what the Democrats ought to stand for. Who's that person standing up now and saying, really? You want to have out in front advocating for our candidates around the country somebody who said America deserved 9/11 and who mocks mocks a military hero for having lost an eye in combat? You know, where are the Democrats criticizing Piker? No, there are not too many of them. Why? Because the establishment of the Democratic Party is afraid of the far left of their party. But the only way that they're going to be able to overcome them is to confront them.
0: I hear you. Karl Rove, always great. Thanks so much.
1: You bet. Thanks for having me.
0: You got it, sir. When we come back, we'll have more. And don't move. You listen to the Brian Kilmeade Show. We're also following all the developments on the G7. And we're trying to find out if how that relates to what's happening here at home as we try to get the text of the MOU between the U.S. and Iran. Don't move.
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8: 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President Trump arrives in France for the G7 summit with Iran and Ukraine at the top of the agenda.
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9: Heidi Dixon. Mom, Jackie Wolf, was the patient of interim hospice. I live in Texas, and after Mom got on hospice, when I came back to

0: Texas Interim was a huge lifeline for me in terms of information. Maria, the social worker, was a dream. Going every other week, sharing a picture and what mom was doing and what was she saying and what was she looking forward to. And she brought us right into the room with mom. And she said when she was planning to go next. And as a hospice worker in Texas, I was asking our social workers, are we doing this? This is amazing. She was so engaged with mom and so connected the dots for us. That was invaluable. Aside from mom's increasing comfort with the pain management provided by hospice, the social work connection and support, those were the two most visible benefits that I continue to be exceedingly grateful for.
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6: All right, so we were just talking about socialists in this country, and then there's got the behavior problem in this country. You know, these people are extreme. They're anti-Israel. They're anti-AIPAC. And if you saw some of the threats that came out, the FBI unwound a 12-person threat that was going to send, their goal was to send attack drones into the UFC fight at the White House and at the Ellipse, force everyone out, and then gun down people as they ran from the drones. And if you hear some of the rhetoric and the verbiage, it sounds like Luigi Mangione. It sounds like a lot of people on the left with Senator Bernie Sanders hate oligarchs, hate billionaires, hate the elite. They have too much money. They consolidate too much power. So that's what I worry about. We used to have, you know, Bill Clinton, center left, against George H.W. Bush, center right. Those days are gone. And for the Democrats, they got to gut their own party.
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7: ...930 here on 580 WIBW. Good morning. I'm Greg Akagi with this market update. And right now at Wall Street, the Dow currently up 327 and two-thirds points, 51,998.66. It has gotten above 52,000 some this morning. NASDAQ is down 68 and two-thirds points, 26,615.34. Crude oil so far today down 291, $77.84 a barrel. RBOB gas futures down 2 1/3 cents. Gold is down 50 cents an ounce. At the Merck so far today, June cattle up 85 to 51.47. August up 242 at 245.67. August feeders up 360 at 365.15. And September up 347 at 363. Even good surge into the cattle market. July lean hogs unchanged, down 7 now at 96.50. and August is up

0: 60 at 96.37. Kansas City wheat, July down a half, 6.39 and a half. September up a penny now at 6.46. But in Chicago, July wheat up 12 and a quarter at 6.02 and a quarter. And September up 10 and three quarters at 6.11 and a quarter. July corn up 1 1/2 at 4.17. December up 3 1/4 at 4.45. July soybeans up 11 1/4 at 11.30 1/2. November up 12 3/4 at 11.47 1/4. Our next market update comes up at 11.30. 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
1: Hi, everyone. Welcome back to the Brian Kilmeade Show. I'm so glad you're here 2 days away. And I know I'm getting some emails. Stop talking about the Knicks. All right. I will. I guess it can get annoying if you're not into basketball or you just don't, you know, your team didn't win the finals. So I don't want to annoy people, especially because a lot of my listeners, as much as we have great affiliate in WABC, we have so many listeners and viewers in Texas. They're ticked off. I got it. But I will say, first time in 53 years. It's not like I'm in New England and I'm talking about Tom Brady winning 6 Super Bowls. That would get annoying. But they're probably, here's the thing. If you're upset that I'm talking about the Knicks and you're a Spurs fan or a Mavericks fan in Texas, as much as I love what the Knicks did, this is a run. You guys are going to have a dynasty for years. San Antonio knows how to draft. You have the 7'5" center. He's not going anywhere at 23 years old. He's going to be great for the next 15 years. So you'll be back and you win, and it's going to happen over and over again. The rivalry you're going to have with Oklahoma is going to be legendary because hopefully they'll stick around. So for those people that are upset, after Thursday, I'll stop talking about it. David Goodwin joins us now, something totally different. Let's talk education. He's got a brand new book out, Forging the American Mind, a year-by-year guide for classical Christian education. His last book he wrote with Pete Hegseth, who went on to become Secretary of War. David, congratulations on the book.
2: Well, thanks a lot, Brian. I appreciate it. It was a few years since we wrote the original, so it's good to get out again.
1: Transforming K-12 Learning Practices for Teaching Virtue and Wisdom. I don't know if a hotter topic consistently in any barbecue, tailgate, small family gathering than education. I really don't, even if your kids aren't in school. It's the talk of how are we raising a bunch of kids that don't love the country? How are we raising a bunch of kids that don't embrace free enterprise? And that's what we're seeing. And you go back to education, fundamental education, can't you?
2: Well, right. I think we've seen, you know, we've had a respite here of a few good years. Certainly after that show that was in Washington Sunday night, we look and we may not realize that education is what feeds from, you know, the very roots of our civilization. It feeds the West and America with our values. And so if we don't invest in a very different form of education now, it'll be hard to keep the republic.
1: So give me an idea what a Christian education would look like.
2: Well, classical Christian education is the form of education that the founding fathers had. So we call it classical Christian because when it was restarted, it had to have a name. Back then, they just called it education. Really, what it is an education that teaches you how to think well, which seems like that's what most education should do. But when you think about it, most education tries to teach you a lot of facts. This is more of a formative type of education that brings students to be able to reason through things. The form was reestablished following an essay by an early 20th century author named Dorothy Sayers, who said that children in the media age are given lots of words, but they just really don't know how to assess what the truth is. And so that's what our task is in our form of education, classical Christian education, is to train students in truth.
1: And how many schools are there like this? And would you say separate this from, let's say, a charter school?
2: Well, our schools, there's about 1,200 in the country. We have about 500 in the membership of the association that I run. We do accreditation for these types of schools. So there's a variety of different forms. There are some charter schools that do classical education as well. Obviously, it's not classical Christian education. So it's a growing form. It's been very popular. We're actually struggling to keep up with the growth and train enough teachers.
1: So in other words, you have trouble getting teachers?
2: Well, teachers who are trained in the progressive method, if you remember the book that Pete and I wrote together, we talked about the progressive takeover of education through the institutions like the teachers' colleges. So our schools don't do very well kind of retreading teachers from a progressive background. So we end up training a lot of teachers from the ground up. They're often people who went to college maybe in literature, history, maybe in science. So they're people who, you know, are actually doers that then want to get into the classroom, and we train them how to do it classically.
1: All right. And what do you worry most about our current school system? Especially, I watch New York City. We pay more for our school system in New York City. Anybody that has the wherewithal does not use those schools in New York City. And it's a shame because we're pouring money into it, but we're not getting anything out of it.
2: Right. Actually, it's grown much worse. This is a sort of poorly held secret for parents who are out in the system right now. It got worse after COVID, because during COVID, most of the institutional gravity, I guess you could say, that was carrying along literacy and other things kind of fell apart as students realized that education must not be that important because we suspended it for a couple of years. And so what has happened across the country is, if you look at the test scores, things have plummeted since then. And so it's necessary now more than ever to get your kids into I would say a classical Christian school, but certainly a school in the private sector that is doing true education of some form.
1: What role does religion have in the school? I know my son went to a boys' school on Long Island that it was Christian. I don't want to give the name out, but and they had to go a religion every day. Every semester was a different religious course, and they definitely had different masses they had to go during the day. What are your requirements?
2: Well, our schools are quite different because we don't encapsulate the Christianity into a class or course. We sort of envelop it in all of it penetrates all of our subjects. And so when we study literature, for example, we're looking for the Christ types in that literature. When we study ancient history, we're looking at a parallel history between, say, the Greeks and the Romans and the Hebrews. And so our form is very integrated, because the idea behind classical Christian education is that the entirety of knowledge, everything that we can know, can be united into a single system of knowledge, a single thing. And that's unique to classical education because it's not as fragmented as public schools. When you think about it, Christianity brings together all things into one story of history that where God is working purposefully. That's very different than an evolutionary mindset where history, literature, philosophy, those are all just things that happen to be, as opposed to were structured for a reason. So it's that very sense of purpose that makes classical education different.
1: David Goodwin joins us. He's written The Forging of the American Mind, forward by Pete Hegseth, the year-by-year guide for classical Christian education. How does your school weave in the American story? And why do you think they work well together so well?
2: Well, to make an obvious point, 1776 didn't spring up in 1775. It's the product of thousands of years of Western civilization and Western history. So our students work their way through that. They understand the Roman Republic, the Greek democracy, the Byzantine government, and the many governments that have followed on since then, and how they led through things like the Magna Carta, the development of common of the common legal system. All of this crescendos into 1776. And so our students grow to understand the big picture, and it makes for a deeper patriot, if you will, someone who understands not just that America's a land of the free, but deeply understands how different that is from all other civilizations.
1: I keep on hearing, you know, Linda McMahon, I've got the chance to talk to her a lot, and she's trying to revamp education by giving more power to the states and getting it out, no longer centrally located. What's your view on that? Because, for example, it's not for everybody, but some of the fundamentals of what you believe in would be great for the whole country. How do you feel about giving up some type of control from Washington, and in turn, you know, you might not be worried about Oklahoma, and I might be worried about Texas, but you might be really worried about Chicago and New York City. So how do you feel about giving up central control?
2: Well, I don't think central control is ever going to work, even if we had a perfect school system, because central control takes more control out of the hands of the parents. And when you look, you know, biblically and scripturally from a Christian standpoint, Ephesians 6 says clearly, education is the domain of the parents. If you look at the founding fathers, they didn't even conceive of a public school system. That came much later. They anticipated more of a common school where the community would come together and form up. So I think the national move to dissolve the Department of Education is a good move. I think the department was used for nefarious reasons many times in the past. But I do think that even at the state level, we need to push down more to the local communities, get the government of schools closer to the people, and preferably out of the hands of government altogether, which is what our movement's about. That's why we only work in the private sector.
1: How do you feel the role of AI in education?
2: Oh, that's a good question. Well, one of the interesting things, I've done some research on this, AI, it turns out, is very good at teaching kids stuff. If you look, there's one organization out there that is claiming they can do everything in 2 hours that a public school does in 6 hours by just using AI. And I would believe that to be true because most progressive schools are trying to teach kids information stuff, right? Things like what do you know and what can you do? The thing about classical Christian education is that it flips the script on that. It really is less interested in what information you know. It's more interested that you're able to think well. And if you think about it, AIs take over that function. They do the thinking for you when you're learning with them. Even if they're programmed to try and inquire and get you to think, they're still getting you to think after them. There's a scripture verse that says that the student will become like the master. It's in Luke. And if we want our kids to become like little automaton computers, then it's fine to put them into an AI environment. But if the Bible's true and the student will become like the master, we really would want them to be studying under a teacher who's a human who can teach them virtue, not just stuff.
1: And then I was seeing this interesting study about, and you know, there's things like TikTok, which are insidious and were put out by a foreign adversary to manipulate us. I believe that. I don't care who owns it. But number two is, I think the well-meaning people wanted laptops in schools. They thought it would be a great way to consolidate everything, give people, be able to test. You don't have to bring around 20 textbooks wherever you go. And they're finding studies that you need to grab a pen and write things, that using a keyboard does not imprint on the brain. I don't blame anyone for that. I thought that was just a way of keeping the classroom up with the real real life. What do you find out? What do you believe?
2: Boy, that's a great question, Brian. So in the book, this is the book, it's the third part, I have a whole section on teaching penmanship and writing what are called commonplace books. In fact, in the introduction to the book, I use a quote from Reagan's commonplace book, because most of the people that you would admire intellectually kept these things called commonplaces, where they wrote down the most important parts of any book that they would read. They did it longhand. In fact, there are actually errors of script in Reagan's commonplace book, and there's an Easter egg for your audience. One of those errors is actually printed in the lead-in or in the dedication quote to this book, because we took it straight out of Reagan's commonplace book. And the significance of that is that our students learn to handwrite well. We teach cursive because there's a lot of script writing in that. And there's a tangibility to it when you're working with an actual journal and writing down and keeping track. My daughter went through a classical Christian school, and she kept commonplace books. There were several of them by the time she got to the 12th grade. She took them with her to college. Her younger brothers weren't happy about that because they often used it to kind of figure out what was going on. My daughter was a better student, but the funny part is these books go with these kids for life. And I think it's just one of the many features of classical Christian education that stand out when you understand how it works, mm-hmm. which is really what Forging the American Mind was about, is when we got done with, when Pete and I got done with Battle for the American Mind, Pete went on to write War on Warriors and asked me to go ahead and write the follow-on. So I wrote this follow-on. And the editors said, well, we've created a lot of demand. Why don't you explain how to do it? And that's what this book is it's sort of a year-by-year guide. Pete and I use some military metaphors a lot for obvious reasons. We call it like the Army Field Guide yep. for classical Christian education.
1: Hey, congratulations, David, on the book, Forging the American Mind, a year-by-year guide for classical Christian education, transforming K-12 learning practices for teaching, virtue, and wisdom. David, thank you. Best of luck with the book.
2: Thanks so much, Brian.
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0: talk show that's getting you talking. 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
1: If you have a reliable, high-level administration source saying, we're not going to get rid of the dust, we're going to downblend it, that leaves them with
2: enrichment. The vice president just contradicted that.
1: And we're not going to take their centrifuges, and they're not going to take centrifuges out, and they're not going to take the cascades out, which means you can have weapons grade. And there's going to be a moratorium.

0: moratorium in terms of you can't have a nuclear deal for 10, 20 years, similar to the JCPOA.
1: So all I can tell you is what we know. And General Keane is talking about sources within the administration, as I am. And I want this deal to be great. It just does not look great. When you're even though the Arab world's giving them $300 billion, for what? We're unfreezing $24 billion. Yes, it's not ours. It's theirs. But that's what Obama did. Obama wasn't giving our money to Iran. They wanted dollars because the real is useless. It was their frozen funds. So it wasn't coming from taxpayer dollars. Either is this. It's coming from the Gulf states. So they were talking for 17 hours to Qatar. What are they talking about? Some type of fund. What are they doing with the $300 billion? They're not reinvigorating their bridges and their roads and working on their water system. The capital is without water. They're not working on desalinization plants. It's going to go predominantly through weapons, to weapons. And surveillance. And guess who's going to help them? China and Russia. And if you release all sanctions, that's where the money's going to go. That's where their mandate is. Hey, by the way, I want to see everybody in person, History of Liberty and Laughs, coming up on July 11th at the Pensacola Sanger Theater in Pensacola, Florida. Then we got great dates over in Clearwater. In Westbury, Long.
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10: NBC News Radio, I'm Michael Kastner. Leaders meeting at the G7 summit in France are pressing President Trump for details on the U.S.-Iran peace agreement set to be formally signed later this week. More from Ross Cullen.
11: We will have to see in praxis what this deal means once we get past Friday, but that's certainly something that the leaders of the UAE, Egypt, and Qatar will be speaking to President Trump about.
10: Those leaders have been invited to join the summit today for discussions about stability in the Middle East. Trump told reporters earlier today that the most important part of the deal is that Iran will never have a nuclear weapon. He also said that the U.S. has no plans or obligation to invest money in Iran. According to reports, the agreement will open the Strait of Hormuz and open a 30-day window to strike a long-term deal. The FBI says several people have been arrested in connection with plans to attack the UFC event at the White House. The alleged terror plot included using drones and a gunman to cause harm at the event on Sunday. The FBI and Secret Service reportedly uncovered the plans in messages between the suspects. Officials continue to investigate yesterday's B-52 bomber crash that left 8 people dead at Edwards Air Force Base in California. More from Mark Mayfield.
12: Deputy Commander for the 412th Test Wing, Colonel James Hayes, says this was a mixed crew of military, government civilians, and government contractors.
13: Edwards Air Force Base experienced a horrible tragedy, and we lost 8 great Americans.
12: The base said it happened shortly after the aircraft took off during a routine test mission on Monday morning. The crash is under investigation.
10: And voters are heading to the polls in Georgia, Alabama, Oklahoma, and Washington, D.C. for primaries today. Michael Kastner, NBC News Radio.
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17: As Kansas farmers are wrapping up wheat harvest for the year, early reports are indicating harvests are returning up to 15 bushels per acre less than last year's average. Sedgwick County is voting on a second temporary solar energy ban in under 3 years. The previous one lasted a full year in 2024. This one is scheduled to last 6 months with opportunities for extension. 73-year-old Stephen LaRons of Olathe was found dead in his vehicle at the bottom of Table Rock Lake yesterday. He was reported missing 2 weeks ago after not making it home from work. And 22-year-old Hannah Heflin is dead after a watercraft collision on Lake Perry this past Sunday. 20-year-old Carter Page, the driver of the watercraft that hit her, was booked with charges for vehicular homicide. Both cases are still under investigations. For 13 News, I'm Riley Stark.
9: 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Here's your updated WIBW forecast from the Certified Transmission Weather Center.
18: Highs level off around 83 today under partly cloudy skies, north winds, 5 to 10 miles an hour. Mainly clear, tonight lows dip down to about 69. Highs level off around 97. Tomorrow, mainly sunny skies. Partly cloudy skies Thursday, with highs around 81, 87 Friday. I'm Staff Meteorologist Ray Miller. Right now, it's 69 degrees.
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22: It is Tuesday morning, June 16th, and this is AgriTalk. Welcome to AgriTalk. I'm your host, Chip Laurie. Soybeans led a surge to the upside with the start of the day session. There is, of course, rumors that China is shopping the U.S. market for soybean supplies. I haven't seen anything confirmed yet, and this might be a story-fitting market action, but beans.

0: were nearly 20 cents higher before the start of the show. They've given back about half of that advance now. USDA's crop condition update yesterday showed slight improvement in corn and soybean crop conditions last week. We'll check in with the guys from Breaking Barriers with R&D for some advice on how to handle the crop going forward. We'll also check in on the state of the dairy industry again. Conversation with Mariah Sapa from Dairy Max. And at the end of the show, Drover's Angie Stump Denton will take us to the ranch in Texas with the first New World screwworm detection. And we'll talk dairy productivity with Karen Boner from Farm Journal's Milk right after we get a news update from Haley Picklehop. Good morning, Haley.
1: Good morning, Chip. How are you this morning? It's been a long time since I've talked to you on here.
0: Yeah, that's right. That's right. It is a beautiful morning right now up in northeast Iowa. We've got a chance for some scattered showers here at midday. And then it sounds like everybody had better be on high alert for tomorrow because the risk levels for storms in the Midwest are growing for tomorrow. So we need to all be aware of that. How you doing, Haley?
1: I'm doing great. We had a couple sprinkles maybe this morning in Kansas City, but doing great. Like you said, the sun's out, shining. Can't complain on it. It's a beautiful Tuesday.
0: Yes, it certainly is. All right, let's get started with the news.
1: Yeah, let's get started. Well, Chip, Iowa Secretary Mike Nagy confirmed that the second round of testing for pseudorabies did not reveal any additional cases. The virus did not spread beyond the initial flock that it was in back in April. Now, less than 10 swine facilities remain under quarantine as they complete testing, and soon all farms will be released, allowing routine animal movements to resume. Now, for consumers, just a reminder, there is no risk to human health or food safety. Properly cooked pork remains completely safe to eat. This marks the first return of pseudorabies to commercial swine since 2004.
0: Right, and our second eradication of the of the disease here in the state. So it's really good news because of the conversation that we had with Dan Hallstrom from the U.S. Meat Export Federation yesterday. It was causing some issues on exports of variety meats into Mexico in particular. Hopefully now we can get past that and get that variety meat market back.
1: Exactly. No, that's a great point, Chip. I'm glad you had that conversation, for sure. Well, you mentioned crop progress earlier, and I know you're going to be talking with our friends at Breaking Barriers coming up later, but just a little bit of an overview before you jump into that conversation. The weekly crop progress report really did give us a look at how much wheat has been harvested. So 25% of the wheat nationwide is out of the ground, which is 12 points ahead of the five-year average, which is 13%. I don't think that's a huge surprise to anybody with the conditions that we've had this year. Texas is leading the pack with 75% harvested. The corn crop's looking great right now. Like you said, 68% in good or excellent condition. That's still 4 points behind last year. 66% of the soybean crop is in good or excellent condition, too. That is the same as this time last year. So you'll get some really good advice from those friends at Breaking Barriers.
0: Right. Now, on that wheat harvest, the real key here is how do you measure how many acres are going to be harvested? Because as guys get into the field, they're deciding this isn't going to be worth it, and they are abandoning fields on the fly. So, I mean, actually 25% harvested might be 35, 40% harvested by now.
1: That's very true. That's a really great point. Yes. Chip, coming up today, USDA is announcing its 40 winners of the $100 million New World Screwworm Grand Challenge. Angie's obviously coming on later. We had a great time in Texas last week, just talking with tons of producers, talking with the Secretary of Agriculture, talking to a number of officials about New World Screwworm. This is something that the U.S. Secretary of Agriculture talked about at the press conference that we were in Kerrsville. She's been talking about it ever since. Just yesterday here in the Kansas City studio, we had quite the event here, and I got to speak with a man who submitted an application for this challenge. We're going to see today if he's a big winner or who these big winners are, but hopefully this does help us continue to fight against New World Screwworm.
0: Yeah, it's a really cool way of trying to find an innovative way to battle this pest.
1: It is. It is. And just as I said, we did have a really busy day yesterday here at the Kansas City office. It was fun to have a lot of people in here. I got to speak with the governor of Missouri, a number of others, because there was this big announcement of a new global initiative that's aimed at spurring on innovation across both the beef and the dairy industries. Chip, this is called the Global Cattle Initiative Platform, which is being opened up by Yield Lab Institute's initiative. This platform will use the same model as the group's Harvest AgTech platform. And the executive director believes that the cattle industry needs more cross-industry collaboration to move forward. An external advisory board was also announced on Monday, and this board will help set up innovation priorities, they'll shape strategy, and they'll assist in selecting startups overall. So, Chip, really overall for producers, this main question is whether this platform can help move useful ideas faster from research and startup development into the field. And, you know, this organization really is hoping that that's going to be the case. If you want more details on that, Angie has the latest on drovers.com, like she always does. She's a pro. And Chip, I wanted to say real quick, I spoke with Undersecretary Richard Fordyce yesterday as well. And we just want to mention that ARC and PLC payment, or excuse me, sign up is going to be later this year. I know there was some talk of that earlier, but with this new base acre update, that's going to be moved. ARC and PLC signups are going to be moved to the fall. So just keep your eyes up for that. And we'll have more information on that later.
0: Yeah, and that's on the 27 crops for that, because this year we're signed up for both ARC and PLC, so we're good to go. Haley, thank you so much.
1: All right, thank you.
0: Let's go to let's bring in Karen Bonert, editor, Farm Journal's Milk. Good morning, Karen.
2: Well, good morning, Chip. The U.S. dairy industry has really reached a tipping point, and you and I have talked about this. We're not losing cows, we're losing farms. But the ones remaining really are transforming into a high-tech powerhouse. In fact, since 2004, the number of licensed dairy herds have dropped by 63%, yet total milk production has surged by nearly a third. Five states now just produce more than half of the nation's milk supply. At the same time, we're seeing this massive migration to the Great Plains. Kansas, South Dakota are experiencing staggering growth because it's following the new state-of-the-art processing that's being built. Ultimately, milk production follows that concrete and steel. But we've talked about this over and over. The productivity boom is fueled by technology. On the farm, computerized milking, precision feeding, real-time data. This is now the standard. Output per cow has jumped from under 19,000 pounds to more than 24,000 pounds per cow. So when we talk about the future of U.S. dairy, it isn't just about getting bigger, it's about getting smarter. The producers are thriving today because they're marrying traditional grit, perseverance, so to speak, with that digital precision to help feed this hungry world for U.S. protein. So the story's over at dairyherd.com. Thanks.
0: Yeah, you got that right. Okay, www.dairyherd.com. And we have talked about the productivity gains in the dairy industry, and with all the productivity gains, you got to do a better job of marketing on some cases, and we're going to talk about that with Mariah Safa from Dairy Max at the bottom of the hour. But coming up next, let's get out there and break some yield barriers with R&D. Randy Dowdy, David Hula, they're up next right here on AgriTalk.
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4: Welcome back to AgriTalk. I'm Chip. So the Breaking Barriers with R&D podcast, obviously very popular. It's got Randy Doughty and David Hula. They talk about building big yields. And joining us right now to talk about some of the issues that they talk about on the podcast, David Hula with Total Acre. David, how's it going?
5: Chip, it is a good day here. I'm in, standing in a cornfield, and I got Tyne Morgan not far from me. She's been with me for 2 days. So you know how that is sometimes, I think.
4: Well, I'm sorry that we are putting you through that, David.
5: No, she's been, you know, I guess she's got an episode she's wanting to do for, you know, because of this 250 celebration.
4: Yeah.
5: And, we farm the ground here just outside of, Jamestown, which is the oldest continuously farmed ground from the Western civilization. And then she went to two, plantations, one at Shirley Plantation in Charles City and Berkeley, and had some, she's got some good stories to share when they make that episode.
4: The oldest continuously farmed piece of ground in America. Is that what I just heard you say?
5: You did hear that correctly. It's, you know, the little debate as to when it actually started, but the early 1600s. You know, I hear some say 1609, 1610, 1611, but still, that's a long time, Chip.
4: Holy smokes, it sure is. That's some responsibility right there to take care of that piece of dirt, isn't it?
5: Yeah, it is. You know, you think about it, it's like, you know, Pocahontas probably ran around barefooted here at some point in time. So we don't till the ground. It's all no-till. Back when we first picked it up in 91, we mowboard plowed it to get it in good shape. Just turn it into a never-till environment, and we were finding Indian arrowheads and, you know, clay pottery stuff, so it's kind of neat. But
4: yeah.
5: You know, it's a second place we recorded 300 bushel dry land, and thinking we have come a long way from digging a hole, putting two catfish down in the hole, a couple kernels of corn on top, and, you know, we just side dressed this farm the other day, and, you know, I think one of the things we like to talk about often is what's going on in the marketplace and what should growers be looking at.
4: Yep.
5: I know the Midwest is geared up to side dressing corn now if they're not too wet, but as a grower, you know, it's not just about nitrogen. Corn needs some sulfur, and we like to keep and I think most of the industry is somewhere around the 8 to 10 to 1 nitrogen sulfur ratio. So if guys are not

0: Perry does people look at, but yeah.
1: Gotcha. Hey, we've got Randy Doughty with us now. Hey, Randy, how you doing, buddy?
2: Hey, Chip. Hey, David. Good morning.
1: Hey, where you at today, Randy?
2: I am in Minnesota. I flew into Minneapolis yesterday, and I was in North Dakota last week and Ohio, and this week I'm in Minnesota for the first couple of days. And we've been looking at some corn this morning, some 35 CEC potting soil. We're about to go look at a bean field shortly. So got a good group of growers. They're asking a lot of questions. And like David said, you know, V5, V6 corn, everybody's getting in the mindset where they can run, where it's not too wet. Obviously, start side dressing and wide dropping, you know, easy dropping, some kind of colder rig, something, putting out fertilizer. That's what's on everybody's mind right now. Most of them have completed their herbicide passes, and now they're looking at, you know, starting side dress corn.
1: Okay. All right. Now, you said it. If they've got a problem up in Minnesota, it's too much water in some spots. What's the level of optimism on the crop that you're seeing up there?
2: Pretty good. I was in Ohio last week, and those guys, some of them had just finished planting the day before we got there. So right. Their crop's universally late, and it was pretty dang wet in places for sure. And in some places in Ohio, was just waiting on moisture to be able to get it planted because the ground was so hard. So it was the mixed bag. We had some of both worlds there. In North Dakota, it was wet. Crop was probably on time, but it was wet. But, you know, all in all, the growers here feel like that they're on time, on par for heat units and just where the crop staging is and management. I mean, they feel pretty comfortable with it. So
1: all right.
2: They're fairly optimistic.
1: Very good. Very good. Let's go back to David. David, what do you make of the yield potential for your Virginia crop right now? And what are you starting to do right now to hold on to more of the yield potential that the crop's got?
3: Well, the first thing we're trying to do to retain any is irrigate because, you know, we've been dry. We did get a little relief this weekend, anywhere from 3/10. You know, some farms got close to an inch. So just trying to hold on. And, you know, somebody was having to talk me off the ledge as to why I was side dressing corn that was all twisted up last week. But we, you know, we got some rain to get that fertilizer in the ground. So first and foremost, you know, treat it still like a crop. Don't give up on it. We did finish wheat harvest Monday, and it was the worst wheat crop we've ever had. And that's mostly due to the drought. So, you know, 50 bushel to 70 bushel varieties. So that's a tough pill to swallow, Chip, especially with the markets of where they are today. But in reference to corn, you know, their youngest corn is 600 and some GDUs. Their tallest corn, we got some that's at R1 right now. Just like we were doing the crop tour, you got to watch out for disease, anything that's going to pull yield back. So we're staying on top of that. We hadn't started spraying fungicides yet, but we will start probably in the next couple of days. So, as a grower, don't give up on it, but spend your dollars wisely because you don't want to spend something and knowing it's not going to happen. But preserving yield, you don't make yield. You can only protect what you got.
1: Right. Yep. What's the update on your crop, Randy, down in Georgia?
2: Oldest corn planted the first of March around 2,200 GDUs. We're getting rain every afternoon. We're in this 50-60% chance of rain every day pattern, and it's materializing. It's not just a chance. It's not helping at all with that many cloudy days. Not ideal from that standpoint. The later planted stuff, it is not quite as far along. You know, it's around that 1600 GDUs, full brown silk. I've shut back some ears. I mean, we're not, the higher the populations we went, the more tip back we got. There's no doubt about it with the cloudy days. Cloudy days between 1400 and 2400 GDUs is just problematic. That's why I've said I need to figure out how to make sunlight in a jug. People say rain makes grain. too much of a good. I need rain at night. I need to be able to.

0: make it rain. I need the sun to shine during the day, and that's my number one enemy. But the bean, but the bean crops, you know, today, man, Chip, we've got some beans. There ain't no doubt about it. You know, I need the sunshine on them as well, but I can tell you, we have loaded up on some pods. It's pretty impressive. I looked at some Pioneer beans this past week and that I had planted, and man, they were off the chain good. Got some AgriGold beans that look good. Got some other beans out there, but the Pioneer beans that I was in this past Saturday when I was home, I mean, I'm pretty stoked with the pod count we got today. So we'll see.
1: Awesome. Awesome. Just need to take care of them and get them home too. So, okay, 30 seconds here, David. Give me what you're working on the rest of the day.
2: Well, I got to finish up side dressing with some easy drops on some corn, and then my son stuck the combine in an oat field. It was 17.3 moisture, so waiting a little bit and gonna start shelling some oats.
1: Gotcha. You guys, thank you for all the great info and the insights on what we should be looking at to, as David said, hold on to as much of that yield potential out there as we possibly can. Be safe, fellas. Talk to you in a couple of weeks.
0: Yeah.
1: All right. 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Of course, you can get that on Farm Journal TV. All right. We are talking milk marketing next.
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1: 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Lane, man, what a ride in this bean market this morning. What's going on?
6: Yeah, we've got some rumors of the China purchases, like you mentioned, at the beginning of the show. And we saw a huge uptick in volume in that November contract, so that new crop contract. They're talking about purchases from October up to March. Whether anything got booked still kind of remains to be seen. Hopefully we'll see tomorrow morning a flash sale from USDA, but nothing but really rumors right now. July beans, well off their highs, were still up a nickel at 11.24 and a quarter. Novi beans leading the way higher, 8.5 cents higher at 11.43.25. Traded as high as 11.56 and a half right after this morning's open. July corns trading about steady at 4.15 and a half. These corns up a penny, and the order is at 4.43 and a half. Meanwhile, wheat's favoring the upside. We favored the upside overnight. We had that big push in the open. We're holding on to a lot of those gains, but facing some resistance at that psychological $6 mark. We're up 9.25 in July SRW futures at 5.99.
1: Yep. All right. Well, the buyers are committed in the feeder cattle market again today, aren't they?
6: They sure are, and they've been pushing prices higher throughout the session. We opened higher and we've been grinding higher basically ever since. August feeders up 5.5 at 367. We've got August fats up 385 at 247.10, and that's still below recent cash trade, but the seller appears to be out of the market. Futures are working higher rather uninhibited. Meanwhile, we've got hogs nearby July futures down 65 at just shy of 96. August futures up 50 at 96.275. Still just real choppy hog action.
1: No doubt. Thank you, Lane. 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
1: Welcome back to AgriTalk. I'm Chip. Glad that you are with us. We're going to have a conversation about some marketing efforts at Dairy Max at the bottom of the hour, waiting on Mariah Safa to join us. And in the meantime, let's go ahead and make time for this industry spotlight. Joining us now, Dr. Jacques Fuselier. He is the Beef Cattle Technical Services Manager at Merck Animal Health. Okay, New World Screwworm, it's got the industry on high alert. What has Merck Animal Health done to help the cattle industry prepare for and respond to this threat?
13: At some time around December, Merck Animal Health received a conditional approval of a new product called Exalt Cattle CA1. It's a fluraloner topical solution that's very effective at treatment and prevention of the New World Screwworm in cattle.
1: Okay, so how is Exalt Cattle CA1 different from other ectoparasiticide products that are already available to cattle producers?
13: So Exalt Cattle CA1 introduces a totally new class of drug to the cattle market, and it's a pour-on, easy application type of product.
1: And it's a prevention and a treatment, correct?
13: That is correct. Yes, it's very effective in both.
1: As producers think about the New World Screwworm and managing the risk, what's the most important thing that you want them to keep in mind?
13: The most critical part is being vigilant. Producers and veterinarians need to pay close attention to all the animals that they care for and that they raise, really looking for any signs of this fly or egg packets or larvae around wounds. You know, just monitor all animals in the vicinity, even wildlife that they might come across. And any sign of a potential screwworm infestation needs to be reported to the local authorities or their veterinarian so they can get a handle on it and try to control the spread of this parasite.
1: Where can listeners get more information?
13: The best place would be to visit exaltcattle-ca1.com.
1: That is Dr. Jacques Fuselier, the Beef Cattle Technical Services Manager for Merck Animal Health. All right, and welcome back. Okay, we're going to pivot a little bit, which is awesome. It's going to give us a little bit more time with Angie Stump Denton, the editorial director at Drovers. Angie, how's it going today?
14: Good morning, Chip. It's great to be back in Kansas. So, spent last week
1: yeah,
14: in Texas.
1: Yeah. Right. And I want to hear all about this because you made your way to the ranch that the first U.S. detection of New World Screwworm took place. What did you find down there? Tell us about the rancher.
14: Yeah, so we made it to Ground Zero. We actually got to meet Robbie. He was I actually met him at a press conference on Monday, and Haley Bickelhaupt and I, our Ag Day hosts, had a chance to interview him there on Monday in Texas, and then he allowed us to come down to his place. So we were there on Thursday after the secretary had been there. But the calf, Chip, it was running around like a typical newborn calf. You know, it's the main story there is they found it, they reported it, they treated it, they did all the things. They have flies being distributed on their ranch. They haven't had any more incidents or any more to report. And so the system is working, and they did what right. He stepped up and he did what was right to, you know, to protect his cow herd and the wildlife around his operation.
1: Right. And he's being very open about the story, isn't he? He's real easy to talk with, is what I understand anyway.
14: Yeah. You know, he was real welcoming. We met him and his entire crew there. He has three others that work with him there on the ranch. And so we spent a couple hours with him there talking about, you know, how they found it, where they found it, what they did to the calf, how they treated it, what they've done since then. You know, and they actually got on horseback and went out and checked some cattle while we were there. And so, you know, they continue to keep eyes on their cow herd, which is key, keeping eyes on them to catch more cases. So, yeah, he's really honest and open and willing to tell that story. And, you know, and he encourages producers not to be scared to report it, to be open to report it so they get flies on their place.
1: Yeah, yeah. What was his reaction when he saw what he saw and probably realized what he had?
14: Yeah, I mean, you know, he said he was hoping it wasn't what it was, but he thought it was. You know, it was so it was a three-day-old calf, you know, and it was a quarter Brahman, quarter Charolais, half Hereford baby calf. And so obviously they have a little bit more navel because of that Brahman genetics, but it was swollen and bloody, and so he knew something just didn't look right. So they roped it and looked at it a little bit more. And so then they did the next thing they did was, which is the right thing to do, Chip, is they took it to a concrete slab before they started investigating more, because the last thing you want to do is for those larvae or those maggots to fall in the dirt, because that's the next step of the process where then they will turn back into a fly. So you don't really want those things to fall on the ground or not be disposed of properly. So they did the right steps. They took him into a working area on a concrete slab, and then they pulled out 40 of the larvae or maggots, whatever you want to call them, and put some in a syringe. They didn't have test kits. Now, a lot of the ranchers in that area, they have the test kits, but he didn't have one at that point, so he just put them in a syringe and took them to his local vet, doctored the calf with all the treatment. You can find what he did on drovers.com to that calf, but he used all the tools in his toolbox to treat that calf when he found it, before it was even actually confirmed. But then it sent it to the vet, then it got shipped to Iowa.
1: It seems to me the most important thing that what's his name? The rancher?
14: Robbie Graff.
1: Robbie. The most important thing that Robbie did was he did not panic over this.
14: Exactly.
1: He kept his head about him. Yeah. Well done. Well done. What else did you learn on the ground down there about the efforts? You said that they are dispersing some flies, the sterile flies, on his ranch?
14: Yeah. So within 2 days, Robbie saw them actually distributing the flies. So there's different ways they're distributing them today in Texas. So there's the planes that are flying over the infected area. So he saw planes flying over the infected area. And then they also have these release chambers that are in the adjacent surveillance zone. And so we actually had the chance, I believe it was on Wednesday night, to go down to Laredo. They had received the USDA APHIS people, the strike team is what they're called. They had received a shipment of 1 million sterile fly pupa, and they brought that into their facility there. We were there when it arrived, and we watched them dye it, because, you know, they dye them all as fluorescent green. So that's how if they're caught or they find them, they're able to put a black light on them to know if they're the sterile flies or if they're the wild flies that actually can, you know, cause damage. But so we watched them prepare the million flies. They kept them in a cool – they had them in trays or coolers and then put them in a refrigerated trailer overnight. We watched him do that. The next morning we went back and we met him at 6:30 in the morning, when we actually went with them out to where they have traps or to the release chambers and watched them load one of them. And so that was quite a process to actually watch that, you know, watch that happen and see them put out a million sterile fly to help fight this battle of New World Screwworm in South Texas. So
1: yeah, that is impressive. I mean, The playbook is in place, the plan is in place, and the script on what to do was written long before it actually happened, and they're following the script is what it sounds like.
14: Yeah, exactly. You know, and
1: that's awesome.
14: we went to the press conference, and as well as we went to a community meeting that was held in Uvalde, which is within the infected zone. There's a sale barn there that we actually went to as well and got to see a sheep and goat sale. But at that community meeting, you know, there's lots of questions and, you know, lots of concerns. But the answer is, if you're in an infected zone, as long as you follow the protocol, you get your cattle inspected is the word, they can travel. You know, there's not – quarantine is the legal word as they say it, but they're not really quarantined. They just have to be inspected, and then they're free to move. They can go to the sale barns. They can move to other pastures. But just, you know, work with the Texas Animal Health Commission and, you know, get those releases, and then you're able to keep cattle moving and keep things moving.
1: Yeah, keep all the livestock moving. That's the critical issue down in that part of the world. What about other producers down there, Angie? Did you get an opportunity to talk with them? What's their level of awareness of what's going on? And what's their level of awareness of what they're supposed to do if they find it?
14: Yeah, like I said, we went to that community meeting in Uvalde. I think there was about 300 producers there. That local sale barn actually hosted it there. And so we got to talk to a lot of producers there. Haley and I actually talked to a producer who, an older gentleman who had lived through it in the 60s and in the, you know, and was actually a cowboy that was day riding at that point and treating the calves. And he kind of captured that for us. So watch for that story on drovers.com here later this week. But, you know, we talked to them. There's fear. There's rumors that your cattle can't move. You know, there was rumors that sale barn was shut down, but those aren't true. You know, so just rely. You know, I guess the big thing is don't rely just on social media. I mean, reach out to Texas Animal Health. Reach out to USDA. Read the Drover's articles. You know, and we're trying to keep people up to date. There's from that community meeting, I had a chance to talk to Dr. T.R. Lensford, who was one of the assistant vet down there in Texas, and I did a Q&A, and I really think that kind of summarized all the questions that were asked that day or people were concerned about, and it's a really good tool that I encourage people to go out and read if you have questions about screwworm and how it's impacting those South Texas producers and
1: fantastic. And as always, we need to wrap up this conversation with a message to consumers. This is not a food safety issue. This
14: is
1: an animal health issue, and it is being addressed. Angie, thank you so much. We'll talk with you again soon.
14: Yeah. Have a great day, Chip.
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1: Joining us now, John Ebert, product and marketing lead at John Deere. John, Tell us about John Deere Precision Upgrades.
0: Yeah, absolutely. Precision Upgrades is a division that we created within John Deere. Its sole intent is to focus on how do farmers get more out of the investment they've already made in their equipment that's in their shed. So we deliberately retrofit precision ag components and technology across planters, sprayers, combines.
1: So as these farms do more with less, what kinds of performance or efficiency gains are farmers seeing after adding these upgrades to their machines?
0: Yeah, it really boils down to three things. First one being input efficiency. So how can we help farmers do the agronomic job that they're trying to do more precisely and efficiently? The second one's really timeliness. So in a narrow window of time that you have to get the crop planted or sprayed, how do we make sure that the customer can get that job done timely? Yeah. And these upgrades are helping tender less, be more efficient with their logistics. It's really around more acres and more productivity. And the last one's really confidence. So in precision upgrades, we've got teams of engineers that design these products for your specific machine so that you're confident when you go to the field the job's going to be done.
1: How does a guy make a decision that it's time for one of these precision upgrades?
0: So I encourage farmers to think about their trade cycle and their fleet, and sometimes you're 3 to 5 years out maybe before you're going to get that next newer piece of equipment. And it depends because we've got broad compatibility, meaning we put displays and receivers on older equipment. Our compatibility goes back 20 plus years on planters. We have a customs division that can put our planting technology on non-deer bars, for example. And then our newest technology, something like See and Spray, you could put that on a sprayer that you just bought last year. So it really depends on your fleet makeup. And I encourage farmers to think about, you know, where's a friction point or a pain point in your operation and start there.
1: Excellent. Where can listeners go for more information, John?
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1: Welcome back to AgriTalk. I'm Chip. All right, Karen Bonert, the editorial director at Farm Journal's Milk, has been working on a State of the Dairy Industry report, and part of that, of course, is marketing the product that is being produced out there. And we're going to talk about some of that right now with Mariah Safa. She is the senior director, consumer marketing at Dairy Max. Mariah, welcome to AgriTalk. I think we've got you on mute, Mariah. Yep. We're working on
24: there
1: getting
24: we go.
1: Our,
24: so sorry.
1: There we go.
24: It wasn't letting me for a second. It said it was waiting for the host. I appreciate that. Good morning. How are you?
1: We're doing just fine, just fine. Hey, before we get into this, give us 30 seconds on Dairy Max. What is it?
24: Yeah, absolutely. Dairy Max is a state and regional checkoff organization. So we are over a region kind of in the middle of the country. We focus in on states like Texas, Colorado, New Mexico, Wyoming, all the way up to Montana. I can't forget about Louisiana and parts of Oklahoma as well, and a little bit of Kansas there. But we focus in on marketing, promotions, advertising, public relations, partnerships, these kinds of things to drive the industry forward and increase positive perception of dairy, largely with consumers. And across, you know, different industries as well. So that's a little bit about what we do.
1: It's a big number of dairies, isn't it? Like 700 dairies, something like that?
24: It is a lot of dairies. We're very proud to be over a large state regional organization and represent those families to the best of our abilities. But yes, there are a lot of farms that we represent.
1: Right. Okay. Help us understand the efforts to market to Gen Z. All right. And why are you focused on Gen Z?

0: Why is it so important for dairy?
1: Yeah, absolutely. It's a great question. And honestly, I think it affects industries outside of the dairy industry. We're certainly a part of it, but Gen Z is very much so a conundrum. I think there's a couple of key things to think about when you're considering Gen Z and how to market to them and why we've decided that it's important for us. One of those is that Gen Z is now the largest generation of any generation. They are also the wealthiest generation. They're overtaking the boomers pretty shortly here. Their buying power is projected to reach around 12 million by 2030. So they're going to have a lot of sway in the consumer space and, you know, a lot of purchasing power. But I think the biggest challenge for us is just that they are very hesitant to trust large industries really across the board. Again, it does affect dairy, but really across the board, large industries. And we've seen this time and time again. We see this in our own studies. We do a study here at Dairy Max called Attitude Usage Awareness Study. And that really looks at like how consumers are purchasing and how they are consuming in this region and how they are feeling in terms of, you know, trustworthiness. And they are consistently low rankers for us. And I think there's also an important piece here in that traditionally we have seen young people drink milk or consume dairy, perhaps fall off for a period, and then they become parents. And then they start consuming dairy once again because they are buying it for their children and their doctors are educating them at that point about the health benefits that are, of course, associated with dairy. But what we're seeing with Gen Z specifically is that they are having less children than other generations and they are having them later on in their lives. So this kind of time period that we were using in order to recapture this audience is now becoming a little bit more elusive for us. So
0: gotcha.
1: I think it's a lot of things coupled together, just understanding how important that generation is in terms of their size and buying power and how, you know, they're feeling about, you know, food safety and industry at large is a problem for us.
0: So what media are you using to reach them? They don't use traditional media like I did.
1: Yeah, it's a great question. One thing that we say all the time, I would say it's like our North Star, is that we meet consumers where they're at. We do not try and choose our own channels and then expect consumers to have an interest in us. We have to find ways to integrate naturally and authentically into places where they're already spending time, places that feel native to them and voices that feel native to them. These younger people really trust people over, you know, large scale institutions. So I would say that's kind of the first part of it. One thing that's new for us, kind of a campaign that's been first of its kind, is our Fortnite games. So this is for both Alpha and kind of that younger Gen Z segment. But recently we built two Fortnite maps. One was called Farm Tycoon, and that did have educational facts, of course, about farming practices, and that one did really well for us. We built on that momentum and created the full farm-to-table story with our Diner Tycoon launch that was released into market this past July, so almost a year ago. And that one was really exciting for us. It was a little bit bigger, a little bit better, and it was certainly entertainment first, but it did have that education component. There were incentives for those young consumers who were playing the game to read facts about the benefits of dairy, the nutritional benefits.
0: Cool.
1: And that game actually, in its opening weekend, hit number one both globally and nationally, which is absolutely huge for a Fortnite map because there are so many Fortnite maps that launch all of the time. But that's one of the ways that we're finding consumers where they're spending time.
0: Yep, that meeting them where they are spending their time. That's really interesting, Mariah. Hey, thank you for the update. Really important stuff. Need to reach that Gen Z market out there. Mariah, thank you.
1: Yeah, of course. Thank you so much for having me.
0: You bet. That is Mariah Safa. She is the Senior Director consumer marketing at Dairy Max. All right, thank you so much for listening here this morning. Come back this afternoon. Michelle Rook is going to have a conversation with Dwayne Bussey from Bolt Marketing, Kurt Kavorek from Clean Fuels, and Dennis Todi from USDA and ARS on Ag Weather. And tomorrow morning, we've got a farmer forum right here on AgriTalk.
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6: NBC News Radio, I'm Chris Caraccio. The deal between the U.S. and Iran has been signed virtually with an official signing ceremony set for Friday. Vice President J.D. Vance told NBC News that details related to the deal will not be released until after the ceremony when the next phase of negotiations begin. Elsewhere, when speaking at the G7 summit in France, President Trump expressed frustration towards Israel's handling of their conflict with Hezbollah. An investigation is continuing into yesterday's crash of a B-52 bomber at Edwards Air Force Base in California. NBC's Liz Kreutz reports all people on board were killed.
7: B-52s, the oldest bomber in the U.S. military's fleet, are on average more than 60 years old, although they've been heavily updated. The eight-engine, high-altitude planes are capable of carrying nuclear weapons and are also used to surveil large areas of ocean surfaces.
6: Officials say the crash occurred during what they called a routine test mission. The victims' names haven't been released, but base officials say they included uniformed military personnel, government civilians, and government contractors. The cause of the crash is so far unclear. Edwards Air Force Base is located about 100 miles northeast of Los Angeles. Primaries are taking place in Georgia, Alabama, Oklahoma, and Washington, D.C. today. President Trump's political muscle is being tested, including in Georgia's Senate race, where he gave a last-minute endorsement to GOP Congressman Mike Collins over former football coach Derek Dooley in their primary runoff. In Alabama's Republican Senate primary runoff, Trump-backed Congressman Barry Moore faces former Navy SEAL Jared Hudson. At least 16 million people are under flood watches from southern Texas up through central Mississippi. The weather watch comes as severe flooding wreaks havoc across the south, and the watches will likely be expanded to include Alabama later on today. Flash flooding, gusty winds, and a high risk of rip currents and water spouts are possible along the Gulf Coast over the next couple of days. The National Weather Service has warned of potentially life-threatening flash flooding throughout the week, and New Orleans faces the highest flood risk. I'm Chris Caraccio, NBC News Radio.
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3: Hi, I'm Brock Wilson. Here are today's headlines from 12 News. A man has been arrested in connection with a deadly boat crash in Jefferson County. Carter Page has been booked on suspicion of vehicular manslaughter, but has bonded out. It's in connection to a Sunday night boat crash at Perry Lake that left Hannah Heflin dead. A Newton man awaits sentencing after pleading guilty to several child sex crimes. 24-year-old Terrence Sonseda pleaded guilty to 5 counts of sexual exploitation of a child. He will be sentenced in July. And the body of a missing Kansas man has been recovered in Missouri. 73-year-old Stephen Lierenz was reported missing June 2nd from Olathe after he didn't come home from work. The Missouri State Highway Patrol says a diver found his vehicle inside Table Rock Lake with his body inside. Investigators have not said how or why the vehicle ended up there. In Wichita, Brock Wilson, 12 News.
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5: Highs level off around 83 today under partly cloudy skies, north winds, 5 to 10 miles an hour. Mainly clear tonight, lows dip down to about 69. Highs level off around 97 tomorrow, mainly sunny skies. Partly cloudy skies Thursday with highs around 81, 87 Friday. I'm Staff Meteorologist Ray Miller. Right now, 73.
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14: Here we go. This is the Markley, Van Camp, and Robbins Show. I'm Scott Robbins, right over there. David Van Camp.
15: Hi, yep.
14: Jamie Markley. Not here today.
15: Yes, on special assignment.
14: Yes, very, very special assignment. He'll talk all about it when he gets back.
15: Oh, sure.
14: Special assignment. Yeah. All right, I don't know. We'll start with this today. And I feel like I've got the whiplash again starting. But Donald Trump said all hell is going to rain down on Iran if they get a nuke.
15: Yes.
14: So they're saying now, the word has, I don't know, and well, again, we don't know what's how this is going to be worded. We're going to find out, I guess, what, tomorrow? Is that right?
15: Yeah.
14: Tomorrow. And the signing is supposed to take place in Switzerland on Friday. J.D. Vance is doing it, by the way.
15: Yes.
14: The president is not going to do it. He's a G7. Anyway, so I don't know what's going on with this. It changes all the time. Now Iran is saying, hey, no, we're not going to open the strait. We never said that.
10: Well, and then they're saying, well, yes, we will, but yes, we want territorial control
14: Which means we can squeeze it again whenever we
10: right.
14: want.
10: It's a very odd and, dare I say, fluid situation right now. But the president is talking about the deal and says, yeah, I mean, this is the deal. Like, they can get sanctions relief. They can get rebuilding money from Gulf partners and whatnot, but only if they follow the rules. And here's the president this morning.
11: Iran will never have a nuclear weapon. And it says it loud and clear. They're not going to develop it. They're not going to buy it. They're not going to do anything with it. And if they do, they suffer unbelievable consequences. Not just a little bit, like, I won't even tell you the consequences, but the consequences are the ultimate consequences. And with that being said, I hope we have a very good relationship. But the biggest thing is they will not have a nuclear weapon. And that's the reason I got in, and that's the reason I agreed to sign. And we originally had, Marco was with me, and they originally wrote that we will not develop a nuclear weapon. I said, no, you're not going to develop it, you're not going to buy either.
10: Yeah, that's the old contract negotiator right there.
14: Yeah,
10: saying, wait a minute, hold on a second, develop. Wait a minute. But you're leaving the door open for your buddies in Pakistan to give one to you. But anyway, he went
14: on. Yeah, he's the guy.
10: Go ahead.
14: No, I said he's the guy that looks at the contract and he's got a black pen.
10: Yes.
14: He's just lining stuff out as they move along.
10: Yes, exactly.
14: Nope. Okay. Yep.
10: Yeah, we're not doing that part. Hold on a second. That verbiage is quite squirrely, isn't it?
14: Yeah, it is.
11: They originally wrote that we will not develop a nuclear weapon. I said, no, you're not going to develop it, you're not going to buy either. So we have, that took another couple of days of time. Everything was ridiculous, but so we have, they will not develop, purchase, buy, or any other thing. They're not going to acquire a nuclear weapon. If they do, all hell will rain down on them.
10: Mm-hmm. Well, now. The detractors who come in with this, Scott, it will say, well, you've already threatened that before, and then you held off for several weeks because, you wanted to get some sort of good faith negotiation with them. And I'm having trouble totally tossing that argument out the window, because that is true, is that he's promised, and then didn't do anything because he was hoping for some sort of negotiation. I do feel like it seems like there's enough people around him that are tired of this situation and kind of wanting to have Iran on a short leash. Maybe that's wishful thinking on my part, that like, yeah, they start messing around again, it's go time. You know, that's it. We can't do this delay tactic nonsense anymore. I don't know where your head is at on this, Scott.
14: No, I think it's fine to call them out on it. I think it's very fine to call them out on it, that we've been down this road before. Maybe not quite this far. This seems to be further down the road.
10: Yeah.
14: Because how you come back from this, if nothing gets agreed to, that's a tough one. After all of this, after you've talked about this, markets have reacted,
10: mm-hmm.
14: price of oil has reacted, everything's reacted to this potential deal, right?
10: Mm-hmm.
14: And if it blows up now, well, you got real problems on your hands.
10: Yeah.
14: But again, we don't know the details of it. Nobody knows the details of it yet. Things are leaking out here and there, and what you believe, and I don't know what is true and what isn't. Depends on the source, but anyway, I'm hopeful that this is signed, and it's signed to the agreement of the United States of America, that we can live with whatever it is.
10: Mm-hmm.
14: And I also hope he can make the argument that it was worth it.
10: Yes.
14: Because that's going to be a tough one, too.
10: Well,
14: if you don't get the nuke language correct,
10: mm-hmm.
14: then the reason you started this, that's what has been told. And so mm-hmm. it's going to be a tough one, a tough sell if it's not there.
10: It is, yeah.
14: And I know they keep the Strait of Hormuz. They just dangle it out there because they're Iran, and that's really the only thing they have
10: mm-hmm.
14: to choke you with. And they know what's been going on in the markets in terms of gasoline prices here. And they also know the political backlash of that. And that's the card they have. And whether they choose to play it or not, or when they choose to play it or not, it's a whole other thing. So anyway, it'll all come out. We just need to know what it is.
10: Yeah.
14: And we don't know what it is right now. All right, let's talk about this for a second, because this is wild. The FBI arrested several people who were planning an ambush attack at the White House during the UFC event.
10: Yeah.
14: This is, it's frightening, because I remember turning it on going, man, I mean, I'm sure the area is really secured because you've got a lot of high-profile people there.
10: Yeah.
14: including the president and the first lady, but it just seemed like it was open air and too big, and I don't know. I was a little apprehensive, yes, to be honest with you.
10: I think a lot, you're not alone in that, Scott. I think a lot of us were a little bit like, man, how are they going to secure this?
14: Right. And so the thing is, there was, in fact, a terror attack that was planned. It was thwarted, and you've got the details.
10: Yeah, well, it was American citizens. They do not believe the FBI. They do not believe that there is a, what they call a nexus to foreign terrorism. The goal of the attack was to target capitalist elites, billionaires, and politicians who receive money from AIPAC. That's the American Pro-Israel Lobby. What they were going to do is set off some drone explosives and basically herd people into a shooting gallery, and then they were going to storm the White House. That was what they were talking about doing. So at least five people have been apprehended. Some of the details coming out now. One guy, I think he's from California, was saying that, you know, all of these people are... it's the Epstein class stuff. He claimed that they all rape and eat children, all this stuff. I mean, it's some dark, twisted stuff. And what I don't know is how close they got to actually trying to pull something off, because it seems like the FBI got a handle on this pretty quickly and knocked it down. But J.D. Vance, the vice president, was on Fox and Friends this morning talking about the terror attack, or attempted or planned terror attack, and talked about why the FBI is telling people about it now. Here he is.
12: Well, I think they're telling us because the scale of the planned attack is so significant, and I think it's important for us to be as transparent as we can be about these ongoing investigations. We want to tell the American people what's going on, of course, but I actually just heard about it this morning myself, and so this is very, very dark stuff. And unfortunately, we're talking about this a little bit off camera, but this is what happens when people turn the rhetoric up so loud that disagreeing with somebody is a cause for violence. That's the place that we've come to, unfortunately, with too much of our political rhetoric. We got to tell everybody to tone it down. And I hate to say this, but it's true. You see more political violence and violent rhetoric coming from the left than the right these days. Everybody has a role to cut this stuff out. But I think a lot of my Democratic colleagues in Washington have got to look themselves in the mirror and say, why is so much of this political violence coming from our side of the spectrum? Maybe they can do something different.
10: Well, they're not going to.
14: I mean, no, they're not going to.
10: You know, guys like Raphael Warnock, Democrat senator out of Georgia, who's out there saying the Supreme Court has committed acts of violence because it ruled that, you know, racial gerrymandering was illegal. They always say everything that happens that they don't like is violence.
14: And how many of these people, once it was revealed that Elon Musk was a trillionaire, were just on fire?
10: Yeah.
14: To get these trillionaires and these billionaires. Yeah. Let's run up the hill and let's get the torches and pitchforks out.
10: Yes.
14: Let's storm the castle. I mean, it was ridiculous, the amount of rhetoric that was coming out of mm-hmm. that. Same thing with the Epstein stuff. Everybody wants the truth on Epstein. Everybody does.
10: Yeah.
14: I want the people held responsible. I want them all in prison. If not, put on an island somewhere where I'll never have to see them again. Right. Whatever the case.
10: Just but not just that island.
14: Yeah. No, not that island. But the rhetoric just keeps getting bigger and bigger and bigger and snowballs. And these mentally unstable nut jobs like the baby eaters or whatever they are, you know, hear this. They act on it. Mm-hmm. That's natural. But they're not going to take any responsibility for it, and you're right about that. They won't.
10: No. No, because they think it works.
14: That's right. They think it works. And I don't know whether it does or not, but I don't know. Asian dude behind burning cross in Chicago, David.
10: Yeah, so...
14: Last week, this was true last week, right? They set up a burning cross in Chicago.
10: Yeah.
14: And there was the narrative, of course, that this was a big hate crime. And when you looked at it, you went, oh, boy, I don't know. I've seen this story before, so...
10: Please.
14: Anyway, go ahead.
10: Yeah, and it turns out it was some Asian kid from Naperville named Merlin Liu.
14: Merlin Liu, huh?
10: Yeah, he's a senior at the University of Illinois Chicago, and it was a protest against Donald Trump. At least that's what he said in this, I mean, just kind of jaw-dropping interview with NBC 5 in Chicago.
13: How did you land on a burning cross?
15: Just, it came up to my head one day. I wanted to find something that I could do by myself, like no organization, no friends, no... I did know about this this historical relevance beforehand, but I didn't know the severity, how racially motivated it may seem from what I did. Because my protest has nothing to do with race, nothing to do with gender.
13: Should you have done it some other way?
15: Yeah, probably. I put a red hat to signify the MAGA hat, the Make America Great Again hat. So that's what I tied on top.
13: But that's not visible in the one video that was taken by a motorist.
16: Lou says he was protesting what he calls MAGA Christian nationalist supporters and the Trump administration ruling class.
15: He just skipped
13: all the way through almost 4 years.
10: Oh, hold on. Let me back up because the question is great.
15: To me, that's not that important.
13: Right.
15: I don't really, to me, this issue is bigger than just myself.
13: Did you make it all the way through almost 4 years at UIC without somebody teaching you that a burning cross is one of the most divisive symbols in America?
15: No, I didn't. I don't really have any, I never grew up with religion, never really surrounded myself with people with it. My childhood friends, I remember them going to, confirmation and stuff like that, but
13: no. It's the symbol of the Ku Klux Klan. I mean, that really is where it started. Nobody ever taught you that.
15: No,
13: you never read it in a history book. Nobody.
15: No. I just saw the Wikipedia page with the movie with the, I think it's called Under One Nation or something like that.
16: The Birth of a Nation is a famous 1915 silent film that romanticized the KKK and showed a cross burning.
13: Was it a hate crime?
15: No, for sure not. In no way possible was that a hate crime. Well, I do understand why it was interpreted that way, and I apologize for that, but no, the intent was not there.
14: Yeah.
10: So he's got basically the biggest moron in Chicago, and that's saying something. He's just I never really grew up with religion, so I didn't know what a burning cross was. What are you talking about?
14: I have no idea. And by the way, what does this say about UIC?
10: No kidding.
14: Yeah.
10: Are they going to disavow that?
14: Oh, I would. I mean, I don't want that. Yeah, that guy shows up on the brochure. Yeah, come to UIC.
10: Yeah.
14: We'll teach you nothing. All right, got it.
10: I don't know.
14: Oh, gosh. All right, I've been wanting to hear this all day. Cat makes Romeo and Juliet better. Dave, that's what it says. I got to hear what it is.
10: So people were wondering why folks were laughing during the death scene of Romeo and Juliet, the ballet version, in Turkey. Here's what it sounded like. Again, they're dying on stage. Everybody's laughing. It's because a cat wandered onto the stage and started pawing at the hair of the dead Romeo character. Juliet had to continue hugging Romeo while the cat was pawing at her dress, then jumped up on part of the set.
14: Oh, my gosh. That's fantastic. Yes. So the cat was sniffing the dead guy.
10: Was going and just kind of checking things out. You know, not
14: very funny.
10: No stage fright, apparently, on the part of that cat, though. So that was good.
14: My cat, my male cat, loves to sniff hair.
10: Yes.
14: Yeah. I don't know if you've had cats like that before.
10: I do, yeah.
14: But yeah, he just loves it. All right, coming up. Top five stories we're following today. We'll tee it up and let it roll. That's on the way next. This is...
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6: All right, here we go. This is the Markley, Van Camp, and Robbins show. I'm Scott Robbins. David Van Camp is right there. Jamie Markley on special assignment. The special assignment, by the way, was bumped a little longer because of weather situations.
7: Yeah.
6: So he'll tell you all about it when he gets back. Oh, boy, that's a tease right there, isn't it? What's he doing?
7: Sure
6: all
7: is.
6: All right, top five stories we're following today. David Van Camp.
7: All right, number five, a top Southern Poverty Law Center official is accused of helping funnel $1.2 million in donor money to an informant in a white supremacist group who was also her lover. They lived together.
6: Oh, my gosh.
7: Yeah. Number four, California Governor Gavin Newsom says Trump is investigating him for political reasons, but apparently this has to do with issues flagged by local and state leaders after his chief of staff, who has now pleaded guilty, by the way, to corruption charges. And there are also some tax questions surrounding his wife's nonprofit organizations. So, but he was getting out, you know, we had it at the very end of the show yesterday.
6: Yeah.
7: He's trying to get out in front of this because he knows there is going to be something there probably.
6: Well, I think there's meat on the bone too.
7: Yeah.
6: I mean, I do on this one, yeah.
7: And again, there are folks in Sacramento who are like, no, this has been brewing for a while.
6: Yep.
7: And some of the tentacles of this, not necessarily in his inner circle and family friends, et cetera, but some of this actually predates the Trump administration. This is something that, and then of course my conspiracy theory mind goes to like, okay, did the Biden administration sick the dogs on Gavin Newsom thinking that, you know, Gavin was going to try to usurp Joe Biden? I don't know.
6: Yeah, that's great. Well, you know.
7: Or Kamala.
6: Kamala, yeah, yeah. Maybe.
7: Anyway. We'll see where that goes, but I think Gavin Newsom's scared right now. Number three, the FBI arrested several people who were planning an ambush attack at the White House UFC event. A suspect told investigators the goal of the attack was to target capitalist elites and billionaires. Number two, President Trump says he wants to read the terms of the Iran deal.

0: word for word so nobody gets it wrong. And then number one, he is warning Iran, all hell will come down if they do not follow the rules. Those are the top five stories that we are watching today. I happen to see this, Scott, a chair, and you're a collector, of course, as we've established on this show, a chair that Taylor Swift sat in for the during the NBA playoffs. This was the Cleveland Cavaliers. They've been auctioning off chairs that celebrities used during games 3 and 4 of the Eastern Conference Finals there at the home arena. A chair that Taylor Swift sat in sold at auction for $7,000.
1: Okay.
0: Just...
1: I don't even really want to know.
0: No, no. But, don't let your mind go. This is the Markley, Van Camp, and Robin show.
1: I apologize in advance if you're a psychic and you read my mind right there. I do. I'm sorry.
0: Yeah, Travis Kelce, his chair sold for $1,400.
1: God. Chairs people sat in. Okay, yes. You know, and again, I look at collectibles as something that probably will increase in value.
0: Yeah.
1: As time goes on, now I don't know if that's true of everything I have, but a lot of things I have, that's true. But how is that going to increase?
0: I don't know.
1: Yeah, and how do I prove it?
0: Well, I guess you have a certificate of authenticity.
1: Okay.
0: I suppose.
1: Yeah, I suppose you do. I sat in this chair. Holy cow. Well, you remember, like, what was it, like the gum of somebody, too, once?
0: Oh, gosh. Yeah.
1: Some ridiculous thing. People are nuts. All right. Coming up. We have got to the What's Your Story, that's for sure. I got a pretty good one today. I know you do too, David. That's on the way.
2: 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The ugly. We got it all covered. Markley, Van Camp, and Robbins on The Voice of Kansas, Topeka's WIBW. It's 11:30 here on 580 WIBW. Good morning. I'm Greg Akagi with this market update, and it's brought to you by Purple Wave Auctions. At Wall Street, the Dow currently up 483 1/3 points, 52,154.39. NASDAQ down 102.5 points, 26,581.52. Crude oil down 4.65, down 5.75% at $76.10 a barrel. RBOB gas futures are down 8 cents, and gold is up $12.10 an ounce. Still no trade as of yet. Feedlot-wise, things remain quiet. Bids and offers are scarce. At the Merc right now, June cattle up 355, 254.17. And now it's up 367, 254.30. That is at the morning's high. August up 482, 248.07. August feeders up 557 at 367.12. That's near the morning's high. September up 552 at 365.25. July lean hogs down 117 points at 95.40. And August is down 7 points at 95.72. Over to the grain market, Kansas City wheat, July down 3.5 at 636. September down 2 at 643.25. In Chicago, July wheat up 7.25 at 7.5 now, 597.25. September up 5.25 at 605.75. July corn down 3/4, 414.75. December up 1.25 at 443. July soybeans up 7.75.
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6: While serving in Afghanistan, I was shot in the head by sniper fire. 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
8: All right, here we go. This is the Markley, Van Camp, and Robbins Show. I'm Scott Robbins. Right over there, you see that guy there? That's David Van Camp. See that empty chair? That's where Jamie Markley would be sitting, but I was going to be back today, but things popped up, and he's involved in something that includes being outdoors, and it rained, and so they had to postpone it. And anyway, he'll be back tomorrow, I guess, for sure, right?
9: Well, I don't know.
8: Well, depending upon whether they can get this thing into
9: it
8: or not, I
9: guess. It depends.
8: So we shall see. Let's see. What's your story coming up in just a minute? But before that, David.
9: Yeah.
8: Well, apparently Trump had not heard about the attack.
9: Yeah, President Trump, he was asked about the thwarted attack at the UFC event at the White House. And so the FBI announcing this today that, yes, there were a bunch of people that were planning to blow things up and then turn things into a shooting gallery, basically, at that event. It was thwarted before they even got close to doing anything. But the president, apparently he's got other things on his mind and, well, hadn't heard about it. This was during his photo op today with the president of the UAE. And here we go.
10: Mr. President, were you briefed on the attack plans for the UFC event at the White House? There was the FBI thwarted an attack.
11: I haven't heard about it, no. But I watched the attack that I watched were the fighters. And he saw it too, by the way. He was sitting back home in his beautiful palace and he was watching it. And they were as good a fight as I've ever seen, right?
12: The best fight.
11: The best. They were great. That last fight was brutal.
10: Wow.
11: And the two last, all of the fights were good.
12: The two fights, sir.
11: It was all good. It was a great evening. It was very different for the White House, but I wish you could have been there. We built an incredible arena. Dana did a great job.
12: Is there going to be another fight next year or something?
11: Well, I don't know. I got away with it. It's 250 years. You know? Maybe in another 50, maybe 300.
9: He can compartmentalize, that's for sure.
8: I can't believe he didn't know about it.
9: Right.
8: That blows my mind. How did I know about it and you didn't know about it?
9: Well, he's been traveling all over.
8: And, well, that's true. You know,
9: he's had other things happening. They didn't get all that close, fortunately. Yeah. To actually pulling off anything, so it's probably low priority to tell the president about this.
8: That makes them crazy. That conversation right there, the goofballs are foaming at the mouth and they're hyperventilating and everything else. Right there. Gosh dang, that was good. All right.
9: Yeah, there's already a conspiracy theory out there on Blue Sky that the whole thing was faked.
8: The fight?
9: No. The assassination.
8: Oh, the attack? Oh,
9: sure. I mean, there have been like three attempts on the guy's life, yeah. But certainly there wouldn't be a fourth.
8: Well, they think that when he got shot, it was faked.
9: Yeah, they do.
8: These nuts. Yeah. So at any rate, Gavin Newsom, we talked earlier a little bit about this, and mm-hmm. he's probably in deep trouble right now. Or yeah. It looks like he is anyway.
9: Oh, yeah.
8: And by the way, I agree with you. He's getting out in front of it right now.
9: Oh, for sure.
8: And he's trying to do the old tap dance here.
9: Yeah. Well, he put out this dramatic video yesterday to get ahead of the news that the feds are investigating his wife and potentially mm-hmm. even him.
4: In recent days, federal agents have knocked on the doors of family, friends, and former employees. Not because they found a crime, because they're simply trying to find one. They're demanding records. They're abusing the grand jury process, digging through years and years of random documents. Donald Trump isn't just coming after me because of my mean tweets. He's coming after me because I'm considering running for president. Because he hates that I've consistently called him out over and over again for his lies and deceit. Donald Trump is simply the most corrupt president in American history. He's turned the levers of government into his own personal power ministries. Mm-hmm. One by one, anyone who has challenged Donald Trump has ended up on his hit list. And today, I proudly join that list. After calling for my arrest last year, Donald Trump directed his Department of Justice to investigate me. And just in the last week, I've learned that his campaign has reached my own home. To get me, he's coming after my wife, Jen, a public servant, a woman who's dedicated her life to supporting women and girls, someone who has done nothing wrong other than having the temerity to advocate for what she believes in. If they can't intimidate me, they'll go after the mother of our children.
8: Uh-huh. Oh, shit.
4: Donald Trump picked the wrong target.
9: Well,
8: is he real? That sounds, doesn't that sound
9: AI?
8: Animatronic or
9: yeah,
8: AI?
9: It does.
8: Coming after my wife.
9: Yeah.
8: What in the world? Who talks that way? Well,
9: And also, multiple investigations began a year ago out of Sacramento, and some of this actually has tentacles predating the Trump administration. And local and state investigators were the ones ringing the bells about this, apparently. They do include tax activity related to Newsom's wife's nonprofits. Also, they're related to his former chief of staff, who pleaded guilty to corruption charges just last month. So that's, I mean, it's not just out of the blue he's going after, or the DOJ is going after people in Gavin Newsom's orbit. I mean, there are actual questions about, like, what is going on with these organizations.
8: But what was the name of her organization again? Do you have that?
9: I don't know.
8: I hate to ask you.
9: She's got
8: some
9: few.
8: Flowery name again.
9: Yeah. Bluebell
8: Roses or some kind of nonsense.
9: There's been a whole lot of talk about, you know, self-dealing and all sorts of nonprofits. Why wouldn't it involve... what do they call her? The first partner of California?
8: Well, she calls herself that. Yeah. I guess that's...
9: I think that's the official terminology now.
8: The first partner.
9: In California. So,
8: whatever.
9: Yeah, we'll see where that goes. They're kind of light on details at the moment, but the fact that he felt the need to put out what turned out to be almost a five-minute-long video tells me he knows there is something and he's trying to get in front of it.
8: Oh, I agree with you 100%. Can you imagine he and Hakeem in the same room together? Having a conversation, it would take forever.
9: It would,
8: with all the pauses and stops mm-hmm. and starts. And
9: yes,
8: my wife, who nobody talks that way. Okay, all right, David, let's get to it.
9: All right, it's time for What's Your Story. The story that stood out to you may not be the biggest story of the day, but you wanted to share it nonetheless. Scott, what is your story?
8: Well, I don't know about you, but I had no idea yesterday where Cape Verde was. Some question whether they should be playing in the FIFA World Cup at all. They're ranked 67th, by the way, in the world. It's a country of like 500,000 people.
9: Mm-hmm.
8: By the way, that's a very small country. And they were taking on the world power Spain in the first round of the FIFA World Cup standings. So Cape Verde had a chance. Well, this is one of those stories written in Hollywood, right? Did they win? Well, no, but they didn't lose. It was a 0-0 draw against Spain. Yes. Yes.
9: Oof.
8: Isn't that something?
9: Which, honestly, for Spain and for Cabo Verde, yeah, that's like, that's a win and a loss, relatively speaking.
8: Yeah.
9: Yeah.
8: They have a 40-year-old goalkeeper, by the way. you don't exactly have your pick of the great athletes.
9: No.
8: 500,000 people, right? But they overcame, and it was 0-0 tie. Wow. How do they work that out if you're betting, by the way? I was just wondering. Is that kissing your sister there, is that just nobody wins? Or?
9: I honestly don't know, because I assume you can put money down on it being a tie.
8: On a tie? I guess you can.
9: It's probably like one guy who said, yeah, 0-0 tie, and now that guy's a multimillionaire.
8: Yeah, they were talking, I guess it was the 40-year-old goalkeeper was the big star. It stopped a lot of shots because nobody scored. So, at any rate, that away. For the old guys everywhere and for Cape Verde, or is that how you pronounce that, by the way?
9: Yeah, well,
8: I think I got that right.
9: Yeah, Cape Verde, or in Portuguese, it's Cabo Verde.
8: Okay, thank you very much. I speak very little Portuguese. That's why I found you, Dan Camp, for that. But anyway, 0-0 tie. Yeah. Keep your eye on this team, by the way. This could be fun.
9: Yeah, it could be.
8: Yeah.
9: All right, it's What's Your Story, where we go around and share something we saw that caught our attention. May not even be a news story, but you wanted to share it anyway. Jo Frost, she is the so-called super nanny. I think she was on TV.
8: I know who that is. Yeah.
9: She put out a video on Instagram, and it's interesting because there are a whole lot of teachers who are agreeing with her assessment of a lot of young kids right now. She's actually worried about a lot of the kids that she's seeing and working with and where they are developmentally, because they are, like, way behind. And here's part of what she had to say.
13: We are slowly disabling our children, and I don't say that lightly. I say that because I work with families continuously every day, and I'm seeing a pattern that's growing. Children who are capable but not being taught. We're pushing children along on bikes instead of teaching them how to ride them. We're keeping children in strollers who should be walking, climbing, building strength. We've got four-year-olds still using dummies.
9: Dummies, that's a pacifier.
8: Really?
9: Yeah. I think that's what they call a four-year-old.
8: Four-year-old.
9: Yeah, that's pretty old there.
13: When that was only ever meant to be a short-term aid. Seven-year-olds who can't brush their teeth properly without an electric toothbrush. Eight-year-olds who can't sit at a table and use a knife and fork. Nine-year-olds who don't basically understand bathroom hygiene. And I find myself asking, when did we stop teaching these life skills? When? And before you get defensive, I understand modern life is busy. I do. But this isn't about time. It's about intention. Because every time we step in and do it for them or avoid teaching because it's slower, messier, or inconvenient, we take away an opportunity for them to become capable. And children want to feel capable. So we go back to basics, parents. We teach the bike riding with support, then without. We remove the dummy when it's no longer needed. We show them how to brush their teeth properly, not rely on this electric tool. We sit at the table and we teach them how to eat properly. We guide, we repeat, we expect. Not perfectly, consistently. Because independence isn't something that just happens. It's taught parents. And if we don't teach it, we can't be surprised when it's missing.
9: There's a lot of people who are agreeing with her, especially like elementary school teachers. They say, yeah, there are kids who just don't know how to do things on their own.
8: I think and I may be completely wrong about this, but just observationally speaking, is I think there is a state of suspended adolescence going on with parents right now. They want to be the young, cool, you know, still without changing their behavior at all type of parent. And it sucks because being a parent's hard, because you've got to put stop signs up. You've got to guide and do all that. You don't have time for it because you and your party buddies or whatever are good. I mean, it never changes.
9: Yeah.
8: So again, that's probably a small sliver. And it's just something I've noticed when I'm out. It's much easier to hand a phone to them than correct their behavior.
9: Yeah.
8: You know, and that makes me nuts.
9: Yeah, to me, that's what I see more often than not. I mean, there was a time, it was just me and my son, and I think he was probably two at the time. We met up with some friends, and they all had kids around the same age. And my son, I mean, I brought, like, because he's two, I brought him a little, truck or something that he could
8: play with. Right, yes, yes.
9: But while he's waiting for the food to come in. But it was like as soon as everybody sat down, everybody else was handing the iPad over to the kid.
8: Right.
9: And the kids were just in their own little world.
8: In their world. And they never have to deal with anything. Yeah.
9: They didn't. It was, it's a scary thing.
8: Well, I think
9: to see
8: it
9: these
8: is
9: kids
8: too.
9: Go zombie like that.
8: And again, I didn't have that luxury when my daughter was little. I mean, she had to sit at the table and had to behave herself. And again, when they're little, you bring along a little toy or something that they can play with while the adults are conversing or ordering or whatever. That's fine. But then again, you also go to church, you see these kids that just get out of the, from their parents that just are up and down the aisles of the church.
9: Yeah.
8: Distracting like crazy. And nothing's being done other than stop it. You stop it. Well, there's got to be punishment on that end. So I agree with her. I mean, it's you got to let, at some point in time, you got to take the binky away.
9: Yes, yes, you do.
8: You know? I mean, they'll scream and yell and they'll want it, but they can't have it anymore. Right. That's just how it works.
9: Yeah, your job, number one, is to produce a functional member of society as a parent.
8: Yes. And if you're like my mom, you put a Cheerio or two in the toilet bowl and you said, hit the Cheerio bowl, and you turned it into a game, and I loved it, and therefore I wasn't all over the place, you know?
9: So, all right.
8: Just saying, you know, that kind of worked for me. But
9: the Scott Robbins story.
8: Yeah,
9: and if
8: yeah,
9: you get any on the seat, you have to eat those Cheerios.
8: Well, that'll keep you from doing it, I'll tell you that right now. But you turn it into like a little Sung My Battleship game. And, you know, it's a lot of fun when you're a kid. So,
9: but oh, it's true, man. I mean, I know a dude in his, at the time he was in his late teens. He could not order at Starbucks by himself. He had to call his mom.
8: Oh, my God.
9: And I happened to be with the mom at the time. He had to call his mom to ask, like, what do I like from here?
8: What do I like from here?
9: Yeah, what are you doing,
8: Mom?
9: Here? This is crazy.
8: Oh, smokes, Daddy-O. Wow.
9: We got a,
8: wow.
9: Get a news update on the way. J.D. Vance on The View today.
8: What?
9: Yeah, he was on The View today.
8: Oh, I forgot about that. Oh,
9: yeah.
8: Okay. All right.
9: So I got a clip from that coming up. We can get to that next.
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8: All right, man, here we go. This is the Markley, Van Camp, and Robbins show. Hi there, I'm Scott Robbins. Right there, David Van Camp, Jamie Markley. On special assignment, hopefully back tomorrow with the weather permitting. You know, he'll explain it all later. Okay. Yeah.
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8: Oh, I can't wait to hear this.
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25: See, you talk about the children. 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
29: NBC News Radio, I'm Chris Caraccio. Voters in Georgia, Alabama, Oklahoma, and Washington, D.C. are heading to the polls today. President Trump's political muscle is being tested, including in Georgia's Senate race, where he gave a last-minute endorsement to GOP Congressman Mike Collins over former football coach Derek Dooley in their primary runoff. In Alabama's Republican Senate primary runoff, Trump-backed Congressman Barry Moore faces former Navy SEAL Jared Hudson. Vice President J.D. Vance says the details related to the Iran deal won't be released until after the ceremony when the next phase of negotiations begin. That's what Vance told NBC News. Elsewhere, when speaking at the G7 summit in France, President Trump expressed frustration towards Israel's handling of their conflict with Hezbollah. Federal law enforcement officials say multiple people have been taken into custody after discussing plans to attack the UFC event at the White House. One of those arrests is from Ohio, where Governor Mike DeWine says the news should serve as a reminder to stay vigilant.
30: We live in difficult times, and there are people out there who are inclined and capable of doing very bad things.
29: According to a criminal complaint, 19-year-old Tyson Proper was arrested in Knox County and faces four criminal counts, including attempted murder of an officer or employee of the United States. The plot is believed to have involved using drones and a gunman to cause harm at the event Sunday. The FBI and Secret Service reportedly uncovered the plans and messages between the suspects. A B-52 bomber crash at Edwards Air Force Base in California left 8 people dead yesterday. Base officials say the crash happened late Monday morning during what they called a routine test mission northeast of Lancaster. The victims' names haven't been released, but base officials say they were a mix of uniformed military personnel, government civilians, and government contractors. There's 4 World Cup games on the schedule today across the country. France and Senegal will meet in New Jersey for the first match of the day. Later, Iraq and Norway will clash in Foxborough, Massachusetts. I'm Chris Caraggio, NBC News Radio.
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0: I'm Marina Flores with 13 News. Authorities.

0: have arrested a man after a woman was killed in a yesterday evening boating accident on Perry Lake. Jefferson County authorities say the crash was reported around 6 p.m. Jefferson County Sheriff Timothy Bacon said the crash involved two water vessels colliding. 22-year-old Hannah Haflin of Olathe was killed, and 20-year-old Carter Page was arrested by Kansas Wildlife and Parks officials in connection with vehicular homicide. He was released from jail just after midnight after posting a $5,000 bail. And at least 11 skydivers and one pilot were killed in a plane crash in Butler, Missouri. Officials say it happened just after takeoff. The victims have not been identified. The NTSB is still investigating this incident. Skydive Kansas says the plane did belong to them.
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3: A wind advisory begins at 7 a.m. tomorrow and continues until noon tomorrow. Sunshine mixed with clouds at times this afternoon with a high of 83. North winds around 5 miles an hour. Lows around 69. Tonight, mainly clear skies. Mainly sunny. Tomorrow, highs level off around 97. I'm Staff Meteorologist Ray Miller. Currently 75.
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12: All right, here we go. This is the Markley, Van Camp, and Robbins Show. I'm Scott Robbins. That's David Van Camp. Jamie Markley was going to be back today. Some weather issues popped up in his special assignment, so apparently he will cover it today and be back tomorrow.
13: There you go.
12: He can explain the whole thing. Yeah. All right, J.D. Vance, Vice President Vance, goes into the octagon with the view.
13: Yes, yes, he did.
12: Today, the cows of the view, terrible people on the view. I'll hand it to J.D. Vance for walking in there.
13: Yeah, and he looked like...
12: smokes.
13: He looks like he's having a good time, I'll tell you
12: that
13: much.
12: I bet he is, yeah.
13: Well, so they were screeching at him about immigration and saying that the Trump administration's policies are cruel.
12: Blah, blah, blah.
13: And he did the old Uno reverse card on them.
12: Okay.
14: Talk about the children. Here's what I'd say. Do we know that during the last administration, we had tens of thousands of children who were sex trafficked by the cartels, who were brought into our country in profoundly dangerous and predatory conditions?
15: Let's talk about this administration.
14: But here's the point. Unless you enforce the border, you invite that kind of conduct. You think that our immigration policies are inhumane based on the reporting of one person with a political bias. What I'm telling you is that it's inhumane to allow cartels to sex traffic people across our border.
15: And
14: by the way,
15: Hold on.
12: Anna Navarro, you can hear her and the biggest racist on television, Sonny Hostin.
13: It's like, well, when they interrupt and they say, well, let's talk about this administration. Yes, let's. I mean, I think J.D. Vance handled that well in saying, well, the point is that when you have something as chaotic and horrible as what happened under the previous administration, yeah, you're going to have to get tough on border enforcement to let people know that's no longer acceptable.
12: Right.
13: That's the point. Yep. And by the way, right after that, it got a little bit chippy as Vance is just over there kind of having the time of his life. Whoopi and Anna Navarro start yelling at each other.
8: Black history has been erased from public
14: spaces. Black history is not erased from public spaces.
9: That's true. Guys, we do have to get to Iran when we get back.
14: Yeah, but, I'm telling you, we celebrate Black history. We celebrate all American history in this administration.
9: Can I
14: you guys might be skeptical of this, but I promise you it's
10: true. I have to go to break. Anna, God, please, we have more with Vice President J.D. Vance when we come back. Don't do that.
12: Wow. Wow.
13: Right there, J.D. Vance is just like, is just laughing right there.
12: It's just, they are so riddled with hatred.
13: They really are.
12: They it is oozing out of their pores.
13: Yeah.
12: Nothing but pure, unadulterated hatred. That's what that is. Anna Navarro can't wait. And they all want to talk.
13: Yeah.
12: They all want to scream at him.
13: Yeah.
12: You know, and it's just, gosh dang it. That was funny.
13: Yes, it was.
12: Whoopi's like, don't do that. And I think she thought the mic was off when she said that. Don't you?
13: Maybe.
12: Because you hear the music come up, right? And,
13: yeah.
12: And they're fading to break, and I hear her say, don't do that.
13: Yes. Anna, come on.
12: Shut your cake hole.
13: Yeah, we got to go.
12: Man.
13: We'll be back on the other side of a break.
12: We got markers here. You know, we got to hit them.
13: Yeah.
12: So there you go. Unbelievable. Yeah. That's great. Wow. Mm-hmm. I know there's going to be more.
13: Oh, yes.
12: There will be more.
13: Yes.
12: Because that show, again, under the guise of ABC News, it's part of ABC News.
13: Yes. Well, I also think I've seen some Trump supporters and conservatives saying, I don't understand what the win is for J.D. Vance to go in there because they're just going to attack him and all that stuff. I think, well, one thing that he's very good at, J.D. is kind of having a smile on his face when he's debating. Even when, you know, and so he looks cool, calm, collected. As he's, you know, surrounded by these unhinged harpies. And the other point is he brought up the tens of thousands of kids who were sex trafficked into the United States. Many of whom, I mean, you're talking about close to 500,000 children that our government lost track of after releasing them to the custody of people that we didn't verify as a nation.
12: Yeah.
13: The benefit and the win for the Trump administration is you have a guy amid all the screeching who is coolly, calmly telling them news that most of that audience has never heard before.
12: No.
13: Not saying that everybody's going to run out and get a MAGA hat. But if you can just sort of chip away at years of conditioning and propaganda, maybe there is hope that you know, people like the cows on the View and whatnot, maybe they don't hold as much sway over people as they used to. Maybe that's just me being a glass half full kind of guy, but I think that is the benefit because, again, most of the people watching that show have never heard the story about what happened to the kids under the Biden administration.
12: No, they have not.
13: And they've never heard why it is that there had to be such an abrupt 180 when it comes to border enforcement and immigration enforcement. And it's because it was pure chaos under the Biden administration. So it's not that, oh, we all hate immigrants and blah, blah, blah. Nothing like that. It's about the fact that you have to have laws or a lot of people wind up getting hurt.
12: The interesting thing, too, about them is they'll pull out any card from the past and use it.
13: Yes.
12: Erasing history?
13: Yeah.
12: When did that come up in the conversation? Because it comes out of nowhere.
13: Yes.
12: Because that's one of their go-to, you know, arguments.
13: Yes. You're erasing history. How?
12: Yeah, you're erasing history out of nowhere. We're talking about Iran. We're talking about missing kids, right? Hey, well, but you're erasing history. What? God, I'd love the end of that though, where Whoopi's like, you know, you can't do that. That scolding her.
13: Or she's just
12: on the air,
13: very, very upset. Yeah. I mean, I'll replay that for you if you want to hear it.
12: Oh, I want to hear it again.
10: I have to go to break. Anna, God, please, we have more with Vice President J.D. Vance when we come back. Don't do that.
12: Don't do that. Wonder what that. What was it like coming back, I wonder? I don't know.
13: Talked
12: about it anymore? Or if Anna was like, sorry? I don't think so, because she's not capable of that. So, yeah. But anyway, oh, that was great. That was fantastic.
13: Yes, right. It was.
12: All right, David, what do you got coming up now? I know we skipped a couple of things around here, and you want to go to Hillary Clinton next?
13: Yeah, Hillary Clinton was asked about the DNC's 2024 autopsy, which was universally panned because it was useless.
12: It was.
13: And never addressed a pretty important part of the 2024 election, which is the attempted cover-up of Joe Biden's senility. That never came up in the autopsy.
12: Unbelievable.
13: Anyway, here we go.
11: A few weeks ago, the Democratic National Committee released an autopsy report on the 2024 election. It satisfied nobody. Not one person did it satisfy, except for maybe the Bidens, because it didn't mention Joe Biden's decision to run. When you look back on his decision to run, did he make a terrible mistake?
16: He made a terrible mistake. He made a terrible mistake for himself, his legacy, and for the country. He had said that he would not run again. And
13: I hear that. Joe Biden never said he wouldn't run again.
12: See, I thought that was true.
13: No, he never said that. He did say he would be sort of a transitional figure, which led people to believe that. But Joe Biden never concretely came out and said, I'm only going to serve one term.
12: You know, that's weird because I clearly remember them saying that more than once.
13: No.
12: Not that Joe said it, but that they said he said it.
13: There were reports that people had believed that, but or that they had thought, okay, well, yeah, because he said he was going to be a transitional figure. It's sort of like, all right, let's just kind of calm things down. But no, I agree with the first part of her statement where he completely tanked his legacy.
12: By
13: being exposed to the senile old fool that he was. Because he could have easily just sort of gone in off into the sunset and announced, I'm not going to run for reelection. This is a young man's game, and I understand. I think I could do it, but, you know, I think it's time to pass the torch. And then the Democrats and their henchmen in the media could just sort of gloss over the failures and disasters of the administration and just say, well, he was just blue-collar lunch pail Joe.
12: Yep.
13: Saving the country.
12: Clyburn could have anointed whoever he's going to anoint.
13: And, right.
12: Rather than them being forced to go with Kamala Harris.
13: But, yeah, Biden never came out and said, I was not going to run again.
12: Well, he was asked about it. He doesn't remember. He's not going to remember. But anyway, that's interesting. And Hillary Clinton, by the way, calling him out now.
13: Oh, yeah.
12: She was all about him, though, when he was running.
13: Oh, for sure. Yeah. Because, you know, you don't shoot inside the tent until the guy takes the tent down.
12: That's right. That's right. All right. Democrats in New York not rooting for us. What's that about?
13: Democrat Representative Adriano Espaillat in New York is facing off against a communist who's been endorsed by Zoran Mamdani in his reelection bid. The communist is Daria Liza Avila Chevalier.
12: Good communist name.
13: Yeah. During a candidate forum on Friday on PIX 11 in New York City, there was an attempt at a lighthearted moment about the World Cup that got a little bit weird. And tell me what you notice is missing here.
17: World Cup is here. The first match this weekend at MetLife Stadium taking place in New Jersey, even though some people say it is technically New York. But what do you think will win it all? Who are you rooting for?
18: Oh, I like Mexico.
17: Mexico. There you go.
19: Rooting for Senegal.
17: Senegal. Okay.
13: People who want to be United States representatives. Yeah, well, I'm rooting for Mexico and Senegal.
12: Senegal and Mexico.
13: Not you don't say.
12: What else do you need to know, dear voter? They don't have your best interests at heart.
13: Right.
12: They don't have allegiance to your country.
13: Right.
12: I mean, and I know it's a stupid soccer game. I get it. But if you were in Senegal and you said USA, yeah. I don't think it'd go over very well.
13: Yeah, it'd be one thing. And I think the first guy may have answered the question as it was initially asked. It's who do you got? Who do you think is going to win?
12: Right.
13: Versus who are you rooting for?
12: Yes.
13: And it's like, well, I think Mexico has a good chance or whatever. That's one thing. But who are you rooting for? Well, I'm rooting for Mexico and Senegal.
12: Yeah.
13: Really?
12: Yeah.
13: And you want to be a United States representative, huh?
12: Well, I mean, that's just it, man. Again, I mean, the infiltration into politics has happened.
13: Well.
12: And it's, I think, here's the thing. Here's my hope. I hope that people, while they were, you know, charmed by guys like Mondami, that they will realize at the end of that term, things are upside down and crazy. Mm-hmm. It can't ever happen again. That's my hope. That it will be so unsuccessful, they'll never want to do it again.
13: Well, no. I mean, I really hate to rain on your parade here, Scott, but...
12: Go ahead.
13: Chicago went from Lori Lightfoot to Brandon Johnson.
12: But, yeah, but Brandon Johnson wasn't a self-described communist.
13: Well, he sure talks like a communist.
12: He talks like a communist, walks like a communist, but I don't know if he really is. I don't know if he's committed wholly to communism.
13: Well,
12: In Zohran's case, he's there.
13: Yeah.
12: I mean, there's no question about it. He's a socialist. That's who he is. Socialist / communist.
13: Yeah.
12: I don't know.
13: Well, then
12: L.A. maybe totally right.
13: Very well could go from Karen Bass, who was literally a communist,
12: to
13: somebody running to her left.
12: That is more of a communist.
13: That is a bigger communist. More modern communist.
12: I'm just hoping this fascination with communism eventually goes by the wayside when you realize it's broken.
13: Yeah. Well, it won't.
12: You're probably right.
13: It should. I mean, that still should be a dirty word, communism, just because, I mean, points to all of 20th century Earth history and the amount of just destruction and chaos and death that political project unleashed upon innocent people. It should be a dirty word. I can't believe it's not.
12: Well, I've said this before. I mean, I remember, like, when you first become aware of elections, I was a younger guy, certainly couldn't vote yet, but you look at the ballots and you see the Communist Party always ran a guy.
13: Yeah.
12: I can't think of the guy's name now, but he was there every year. Every 4 years he was there, right? But it was like no one wanted to be described as a communist.
13: No.
12: No one wanted that. That was such a heavy word. That was such a bad connotation that came with it, you know?
13: Mm-hmm.
12: And now it's like, hey, let's vote for the communist. He's great. He hates rich people. Let's go.
13: Well, it's because some noted communists in the 60s and 70s realized that the pathway to fulfill their dream was to get into education.
12: Yeah, valid point right there, man.
13: That's it. All right. Yeah. We got to move on.
12: Okay, this communism conversation will end now, and we'll move on to other things, yeah, because we have to. Let's see. What do we have coming up? Top 5 stories of the day.
13: Yes.
12: David Van Camp has that for you, in case you missed it. That's on the way next. Markley Van Camp and Robin Show.
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0: Here's what Topeka is talking about today.
1: Iran says Israel must pull out of Lebanon before any deal with the U.S. is made. President Trump, in France for the G7 summit, says that deal will be made, ending Iran's nuclear desires. The FBI says it stopped a plot that targeted the

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7: This is the Markley, Van Camp, and Robbins Show. I'm Scott Robbins. David Van Camp is there. Jamie Markley on special assignment. David, the top five stories of the day are as follows.
8: Number five, a top Southern Poverty Law Center official is accused of helping to funnel $1.2 million in donor money to an informant in a white supremacist group who was also her lover.
7: Wow.
8: They lived together and had a joint bank account.
7: Are you serious?
8: Yes.
7: Okay. Holy smokes.
8: Yeah. Number four.
7: We've done nothing wrong.
8: Yeah. Number four, California Governor Gavin Newsom says Trump is investigating him for political reasons, but apparently there is an ongoing DOJ investigation into some of his friends and also his wife, but these are issues that have been flagged by local officials in Sacramento and investigators at the state level as well. So he's just getting out in front of it. That's right. The plan right now.
7: Well, sounds like it.
8: Yeah, the FBI arrested several people who were planning an ambush attack at the White House UFC event. A suspect told investigators the goal of the attack was to target capitalist elites and billionaires. One of them said that Trump was raping and eating children. One of the guys, I guess this is what blew the case wide open, a 19-year-old in Ohio, whose mom called him in.
7: I heard about this.
8: So his mom saw some troubling things and then was like, all right, I got to get ahead of this because you can't do this.
7: Well, probably afraid her son was going to go do something stupid that was going to render him in prison for the rest of his life.
8: Well, yeah, not to mention the human toll that it would
7: take. Yeah, if not dead, yeah. So there you go.
8: Number two, President Trump says he's planning to read the terms of the Iran deal word for word out loud at a press conference in order to sort of circumvent the news media. And then
7: pull up a chair. Huh?
8: Yeah, no
7: Uncle
8: kidding.
7: Donald's gonna read a story to us.
8: And then number one, he is warning Iran that all hell will come down if they do not follow the terms of the agreement that has been made. Those are the top five stories that we're watching today. I thought this was interesting, Scott. Researchers in Spain have discovered that people have a natural tendency to walk in a counterclockwise direction. So they noticed this actually because they were doing experiments studying social distancing during the pandemic.
7: Yeah.
8: Well, then they looked at the video footage and noticed crowds repeatedly drifting to the left. They tested it again and again. They teamed up with scientists in Japan to see if maybe culture was playing a role, and it didn't. Men and women showed the same left-turn bias. It wasn't explained by whether people were right-handed or right-footed or right-eye dominant. They have no idea why. This is the Markley.

0: at Camp and Robin show.
1: That's interesting.
0: Yeah. I remember
1: trying to think of myself. If I don't, of course, I don't know. You're not aware of it, I guess, even if you were doing it. So,
0: well, the modern Olympics originally had athletes running clockwise until officials switched in 1913 because the runner said it felt unnatural.
1: Yeah, it is counterclockwise, isn't it?
0: There is one theory out there. I've heard about this, and I can't explain the science or medicine behind it. I just remember hearing that you have that left turn bias because your heart's on the left side. And there's something about your natural inclination is to, like, turn into your heart.
1: Wow, evolution is a funky thing, man. Isn't it?
0: Yeah.
1: Wow, that's something.
0: Like protecting the heart.
1: Yeah, no kidding. Wow.
0: All right. This is the Mark Levin Camera Show.
2: Van Camp and Robbins. I'm the voice of Kansas, Topeka's WIBW. It's 1230 here on 580 WIBW. 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Getting a check of Wall Street here. It's a mixed day so far. The Dow's up 467.11. The S&P 500 down 22.59. And the NASDAQ's down 157.09. In the outside markets, crude oil futures down $4.88 at $75.87 a barrel. RBOB gas futures down over 7.5 cents at 2.8716. Gold futures down $3.50 an ounce. Feedlot wise, all remains quiet in cash cattle country at midday with bids and asking prices not established as of yet. Significant trade volume likely delayed until way later into the week. Beef cutouts are at midday or higher, especially in choice product with light to moderate box movement. Let's get a check of the Merck here as things stand. June live cattle up 407 at 254.70. August live cattle up 542 at 248.72. August feeders up 560 at 367.27. Still 572. September feeders up 585 at 365.37. July lean hogs down 132 at 95.25. August lean hogs down 45 at 95.32. To the grains market we go. Kansas City wheat for July down 6 3/4 at 633 1/4. September Kansas City wheat down 4 3/4 at 640 1/2. July Chicago wheat up 5 3/4 at 595 1/2. September Chicago wheat up 3 1/2 at 604 even. July corn down 1 1/2 at 414 even. December corn down up 1/2 at 442 1/4. July soybeans up 6 1/4 at 1125 1/2. And September soybeans up 9 even at 1130 3/4. Our next market update's our final one. It comes up at 1:30. We'll be joined by Country Futures in Frankfurt to break down the day. But for now, more of the Mark Lee Van Camp and Robin Show coming up after this here on 580 WIBW.
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1: All righty, man. So this is the Markley, Van Camp, and Robbins Show. I'm Scott Robbins. That's David Van Camp over there. Jamie Markley on special assignment. Hopefully back tomorrow, depending on the weather.
0: Yes.
1: He'll explain. Okay, that's all I got to say about that. Yeah. He'll explain coming up a little bit later on. All right, so we still have more great audio to get to from The View, David?
0: Yes, because the Vice President, J.D. Vance, was on The View. He went in there. Cool, calm, collected, and they were freaking out. Of course, then they started talking about immigration, and that's when things kind of got off the rails.
12: Vice President, can I just add one more thing? Because you do speak about immigration at length in this book.
13: Sure. Mm-hmm.
12: And I believe, as a Christian, I can tell my kids why it's important to have borders. I get that. There are laws, there are resources, I get all that things. It's much harder to explain when I see someone dragged out of a house or wrongly taken to a thing that isn't a violent criminal. It's a little more nuanced as a parent to try to say when someone's referred to as vermin or scum, when I teach them in school about people that have done that before, but this is different. It's very hard as a parent and a Christian to say both things.
14: And you say in the book, you talk about this. You talk about this struggle, this internal struggle in the book, and you talk about moral trade-offs that result in favoring a strict migration policy without dehumanizing anyone. But listen, over 50 people have died in ICE custody. There are thousands of children, 6,200, that are being held in places like Dilley Detention Center. The people that have visited those detention centers, I don't know if you have, talk about the subhuman, infrahuman conditions, the lack of clean water, the lack of medical attention, the lack of education. I would urge you as a Christian and as a father to visit those detention centers where the children are being held and make sure that the conditions are up to the values that we hold in this country.
13: Yeah, so you guys have thrown a lot at me, and I see we got 30 seconds left here. But let me say, number one, I'd like to pick up on this theme because I think it's really important. We do have to strike a balance, of course, between enforcing our laws. We don't want to dehumanize people. That is the balance that, look, law enforcement, what I'd say about this, law enforcement is always inherently not a very pretty process, especially when you're dealing sometimes with violent people, with people who are resisting arrest. Some of the people that I've been told by the media were completely peaceful, had never violated any laws. You actually look into the record and you find out that those people were actually being violent, or they did have a criminal record. They had a sex traffic conviction.
15: Don't have criminal records. So the majority of people that ICE is rounding up and taking out of their homes from their families, they're separating families. They're using children as bait.
13: But the majority
15: are not criminals.
13: But can I respond to that?
0: Using children as bait is just one of the most insidious lies the left has said.
1: Yes.
0: Because there was that guy who was getting detained and he bailed on his kid in the driveway.
1: Yes. That was
0: And they said, well, they used the kid as bait. No, they got the kid McDonald's.
1: The little kid with a bear hat on or something standing in the driveway.
0: Yeah.
1: Yeah, I remember
0: yeah,
1: that.
0: Yeah, oh, it was Stitch from Lilo and Stitch.
1: Yeah, right, Stitch. Okay, yeah. Thank you. Yeah.
0: And there's a little bit more if you want. I just wanted to break
1: it. Of course I want more. I always want more.
0: Thought your ears were starting to bleed.
13: No, no, no. Okay. So you talk about the children. Here's what I'd say. Do we know that during the last administration, we had tens of thousands of children who were sex trafficked by the cartels, who were brought into our country in profoundly dangerous and predatory conditions?
12: Let's talk about this administration.
13: But here's the point. Unless you enforce the border, you invite that kind of conduct. You think that our immigration policies are inhumane based on the reporting of one person with a political bias. What I'm telling you is that it's inhumane to allow cartels to sex traffic people across our border.
16: And by the way, please hold on.
13: I appreciate that. We're going to get you back, Ada.
16: We're coming back with more with the vice president, and I've got questions for
13: you. Thank you.
1: Man. You know, again, kudos to him for dealing with that garbage, that 5-on-1 they have going on.
0: Well, I mean, and, you know, again, I know that there have been people who are wondering why, what's the win in doing that? One is he's pretty good at that, at softening the message of the Trump administration and presenting it in just sort of like normal person tones and words. And, you know, also, if you can even just get a little bit of a crack through that shield of left-wing propaganda that most of that audience has been subject to, I think there's a win there. You can at least start to see another side. Now, I know that there are some people who are just too far gone. It doesn't really matter. You could, you know, I still know people who 100% believe that Donald Trump called Nazis fine people. And there is no amount of evidence that will convince them otherwise. Even the clip where Trump says, and I'm not talking about the neo-Nazis and white nationalists because they should be condemned totally.
1: Right.
0: That part, that's not what he meant, is what they'll say. What does that mean? I don't even understand.
1: I think another thing, too, is they do this all the time, too. We invited these people. They just don't want to come on here.
0: Mm-hmm.
1: You know, because they're afraid of dealing with The View or whoever it is. Well, he's not, and he did.
0: Yeah.
1: So you can take that argument off the table.
0: For sure.
1: You know, which, by the way, is fine with me, too. Mm-hmm. I thought he handled it very well. Of course, I had all the faith in the world that he would.
0: Yeah.
1: He brings up facts. They don't like that. They've got one, and they're going to go after him as hard as they can. And they all wanted to score points because they all wanted to have the viral video of them nailing the vice president, you know. But they didn't get it. So
0: no, they didn't get it.
16: And what about this? What about them destroying history?
1: What?
0: That's how a lot of times leftist arguments work, though. It's just interrupt and then switch gears completely. But what about this thing? Well, wait a minute. Hold on a second. You didn't let me finish my initial answer, but okay, we can talk about this entirely new topic.
1: You know what, you guys? Here's the thing, too. And again, this is true. None of this happens. None of this Trump, J.D. Vance nonsense happens, or perhaps it doesn't happen, if you didn't run Kamala Harris. But you did. You did. You ran Kamala Harris. You ran Joe Biden up till the bitter almost end, until he couldn't do it anymore, till that idiotic debate he had. So you had to do something. So you stuck her in there.
0: Mm-hmm.
1: You lost. Look in the mirror.
0: Yeah.
1: Nobody wanted to vote for her, and they didn't.
0: Yep.
1: I mean, so have a seat. Pull up a chair. Have a seat. Find another communist and do it again.
0: Yeah, let's do this. All right, it's time for What's Your Story? It's where we pick out a story that caught our attention. May not be the biggest news of the day, but you wanted to share it with the rest of the class. Scott, what is your story?
1: This story in San Francisco gets hotter and hotter right now. A San Francisco lawmaker now has criticized Giants players for writing Bible verses on their hats during Pride Night at the game. And again, there were three different pitchers on the San Francisco Giants who did this. And the reason they did this is because they're faith-based athletes. This flies in the face of their religion, which I think they should be able to practice, right?
0: Mm-hmm.
1: So Major League Baseball, of course, jumps in, and they take the wrong way, too, which, of course, makes sense to me because that's what Major League Baseball does.
0: Well, they hate you.
1: Yeah, well, I'm starting to believe that now. The writing on the cap violates the rules and consistent moral trends or normal practice within Major League Baseball. So in other words, you can't just write stuff on your hat, right? Mm-hmm. Can't do that according to Major League Baseball. It's an affront. They say when you're a highly paid professional athlete, your uniform is not the canvas for individual self-expression. So it's not the canvas for individual self-expression if you're a highly paid professional athlete. How about this, pal? Neither is your uniform a canvas for promoting a lifestyle that has nothing to do with Major League Baseball.
0: Well, yeah.
1: You hypocrite.
0: Yes.
1: You know, so, again, Major League Baseball has a chance to do the right thing, and they blow it again.
0: Mm-hmm.
1: It's really disappointing. I mean, these three guys, again, you're not hurting anybody. You're not harming anybody. They're not saying it's – they're not taking some bigoted stance. They're just saying it's my faith. I wear my faith on my sleeve. That's what I do.
0: Well, also,
1: I don't agree with this.
0: Also, it's I don't want to be forced to celebrate something.
1: Right, and you're forcing me to do it.
0: Yeah,
1: I'm wearing the hat, by the way.
0: Yeah.
1: That you gave me, but I'm not going to wear the hat without expression on the side of it.
0: Right.
1: So, and again, it's ridiculous. But I like that you can't use it as your own personal canvas.
0: Yes, unless you're a gay pride activist group.
1: Well, then you're okay.
0: Then it's fine. Yeah. Then we'll move heaven and earth to accommodate.
1: And again. I don't care. I mean, I don't care. I mean, these guys should be able to do what they want. You should be able to do what you want. That's fine by me. I don't have to go to the game.
0: Right.
1: I don't have to attend.
0: Yeah, but you still will, because even though I've been making it crystal clear for years.
1: Yeah.
0: That Major League Baseball hates your guts. You're still planning that summer trip.
1: Yeah, I know. I know. And I'll be going, and I'll like it. You know what? I'll love it, and I am the battered husband. I am.
0: Yeah, you are.
1: Just knock me around, and I just keep getting back up and go, they'll change. I swear they'll change.
0: It was my fault, after all, for having convictions.
1: It was me.
0: All right, it's What's Your Story, where we go around share a
1: convictions.
0: Story. Share a story that popped out at you while you were doing your morning prep, and you just wanted to share it with the rest of the class. My story today. Heather Cox Richardson, she is a left-wing quote-unquote historian. She has a huge following with brain-dead liberals on Substack. And, well, she did an appearance on Jim Acosta's little podcast and says that Trump's moves, including the UFC fight on the South Lawn of the White House, it's all about ripping up a multicultural society or something like
1: boy.
0: That.
1: Oh, boy. Okay.
0: I don't understand that, but here we go.
17: What you are watching Trump do right now is deliberately tear that apart. And he is doing so on the same cultural argument, of course, that people used to back the first Gilded Age. That is, these culture wars that turn white Americans against marginalized people of color.
0: Right.
17: That's the bottom line there. So, I mean, it's not really a stretch to say that the same impulse that created the UFC fight on the White House lawn is the impulse that really pushed lynching in the late 19th century against black Americans overwhelmingly.
0: See, that's such a big stretch, actually, that it's opening up its own yoga studio, all right? I mean, like, this is...
1: Oh, yeah, right. You're right.
0: I was having a UFC fight the same impulse as lynching people.
1: You know, and this is part of the problem with your party. You got to keep doing this. By all means, I want you to keep doing this. But every time you do something like that, who are you appealing to?
0: Yeah.
1: Well, I mean...
0: And you talk about going after the racial divide. That's the entire left. They want to divide.
1: Well, of course.
0: Whether that's a conscious effort or not, it is all about saying, you know, it's all about racial preferences. It's all about pitting races against one another.
1: Well, there's no money in non-division.
0: Right.
1: I mean, and that's really what it comes to. Southern Poverty Law Center. Look no further.
0: Right.
1: I mean, you're paying people to stir it up.
0: Yes.
1: Because you need enemies.
0: Yes.
1: Without enemies, you got no business.
0: Yeah, absolutely. Yeah, so. You got no donations, no cable news hits, no nothing.
1: Yeah, that's the business model. Absolutely. Mm-hmm,
0: it is. All right. We got a news update coming up in just a few here on the Markley, Van Camp, and Robin Show.

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0: Iran says Israel must pull out of Lebanon before any deal with the U.S. is made. President Trump, in France for the G7 summit, says that deal will be made, ending Iran's nuclear desires. The FBI says it stopped a plot that targeted the White House UFC event Saturday night.
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1: All right, here we go. This is the Markley, Van Camp, and Robbins show. I'm Scott Robbins. David Van Camp is there. Jamie Markley on a special assignment. Should be back there tomorrow, weather permitting. He'll explain.
2: Yeah.
1: I can't.
2: Yeah. Well, if you're trying to figure out what to get Dad for Father's Day, and if your dad likes to cook, well, skip all the other things you had planned. 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
2: Yes. Well, President Trump was asked this morning if he would send the Iran deal to Congress for approval, and he said, oh, I hadn't even thought about that. And here's what he told reporters.
3: I never thought about sending it. Never even thought about it, but I will. I will send it to Congress. I like the idea. I mean, who wouldn't approve it? Let's let them have a nuclear weapon. The Democrats will say, oh, they should have a nuclear weapon. They'll go crazy. I like the idea. Send it to Congress, please, all right?
2: Yeah, I don't think you should, because, it's not a treaty. It's the Memorandum of Understanding. The other thing is you're way more likely to get Republican pushback on this than from Democrats.
1: I don't remember the Memorandum of Understanding being used any other time in my life, but hey, there we go. You don't want to go to Congress with this.
2: No.
1: Because it's just going to be the bitching and screaming, you know.
2: I mean, Democrats would probably oppose it, I guess. I should correct that.
1: Well, they would.
2: They oppose everything.
1: Of course.
2: That the president wants to do. But you're more likely to get embarrassed by your own party.
1: You might.
2: Because they want to play stompy foot or whatever, you know.
1: You might.
2: John Thune's over there just sweating buckets. Because he's like, oh, no, don't put me in the hot seat. Please don't do that to me. I've got a dog parade to plan. Yes, that does still bother me.
1: Ever are you? Ever. The dog parade will be up front of everything we talk about to do with Congress.
2: Dude, they could have been passing nationwide voter ID, but they're like, can't do it, don't have time. Anyway, here's a dog parade. And nothing against Senator Jim Justice's baby dog.
1: Yeah,
2: nothing against her, but
1: You know, and the thing is, a little off track here, I guess, but the thing is with this voter ID thing, people really want it.
2: Yes.
1: The American people, so it's amazing to me that they can't get it done.
2: Mm-hmm.
1: With the majority of the people in this country, every survey after survey after survey said, there should be something that with integrity involved in our election process.
2: Yeah, but they've got luncheons to plan and dog parades.
1: Yes.
2: Golly.
1: And don't forget the dog parade.
2: Yes, by the way, quick news update here. The DOJ is announcing charges against 15 members of a left-wing anti-ICE group called Direct Action Minnesota for surveilling, harassing, and confronting federal agents as they were doing carrying out lawful arrests.
4: Oh, I didn't know anything about it. I've heard about it. Right. I don't know anything about it.
1: Tim Walz, the outgoing knucklehead.
4: I don't know. I've never heard of it.
2: He's a big fan of dog parades, I hear.
4: I love dog parades. I love dogs.
2: I think that's way better than looking at a frog.
4: I love multicultural dogs. I love French poodles and bulldogs and German shepherds. I love them all.
2: My dog's name is Knucklehead.
4: Yep, I'll tell you. Yeah.
2: This is the Markley, Van Camp, and Robbins.
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9: NBC News Radio, I'm Chris Caraccio. A deal between the U.S. and Iran is set for an official signing ceremony on Friday. Vice President J.D. Vance told NBC News that details related to the deal won't be released until after that ceremony, when the next phase of negotiations begin. Elsewhere, when speaking at the G7 summit in France, President Trump expressed frustration towards Israel's handling of their conflict with Hezbollah. Voters across Georgia, Alabama, Oklahoma, and Washington, D.C. are going to the polls today. In Georgia's Senate race, President Trump gave a last-minute endorsement to GOP Congressman Mike Collins over former football coach Derek Dooley in their primary runoff. In Alabama's Republican Senate primary runoff, Trump-backed Congressman Barry Moore faces former Navy SEAL Jared Hudson. At least 16 million people are under flood watches from southern Texas up through central Mississippi. NBC's Ryan Chandler reports people along the Gulf Coast are watching for what could become the first named tropical storm of the 2026 hurricane season.
10: If that does come, it'll be named Arthur. And right now it seems that there's a 60% chance of development tonight into tomorrow. But regardless of whether this storm gets a name, it is still going to bring life-threatening rain for people all along the Gulf Coast.
9: The weather watch comes as severe flooding wreaks havoc across the South, and the watches will likely be expanded to include Alabama later today. The weather threat starts today with gusty winds and hail set to hit parts of Illinois, Indiana, and Michigan. California Governor Gavin Newsom's office is seeking all relevant records related to the DOJ's probe into him and his wife. Newsom's legal affairs secretary issued a letter to the office of Acting AG Todd Blanche seeking all documents and records, including but not limited to memoranda, emails, text messages, and signal messages pertaining to the investigation. SpaceX has surged past Microsoft to become the fourth largest U.S. company. SpaceX also soared past Amazon following its record-breaking IPO on Friday. I'm Chris Caraccio, NBC News Radio.
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17: I'm Jared Broyles for 13 News. Pizza Hut, founded in Wichita in 1958, will be sold for $2.7 billion by current owner Yum Brands. And the Chiefs' top wide receiver has been released from jail after serving a sentence related to a 2024 car crash. Rashee Rice tested positive for THC and was taken into custody in mid-May for violating the terms of his probation. The terms of the probation were set as a result of his role in a six-car crash on Easter Sunday in March 2024. The Kansas City Chiefs wideout was ordered to serve 30 days in jail, a sentence that had previously been issued to him on July 17, 2025, when he pled guilty to a trio of felony charges. Rice was released from the Dallas County Jail in Texas this morning. Also, Argentina fans took over Mill Creek Park ahead of a World Cup match today.

0: Hey, supporters traveled from across the country to be in Kansas City for the event.
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3: A wind advisory begins at 7 a.m. tomorrow and continues until noon tomorrow. Sunshine mixed with clouds at times this afternoon with a high of 83. North winds around 5 miles an hour. Lows around 69. Tonight, mainly clear skies. Mainly sunny. Tomorrow, highs level off around 97. I'm staff meteorologist Ray Miller. Right now, 78.
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12: Uh-huh. All right, here we go. This is the Markley, Van Camp, and Robbins Show. I'm Scott Robbins. Right over there, you see that guy right there? That's David Van Camp. You see the guy that's not there? Nope, you don't, because he's not there. That's Jamie Markley. He'll be back tomorrow, weather permitting. He'll explain the whole thing when he gets here.
13: Mm-hmm.
12: That's all I got for right now.
13: All right. Well, J.D. Vance, the Vice President of the United States, walking into the cow's den on The View. And well, they were trying to throw every left-wing talking point at him, and boy, they got turned around. This is a pretty interesting exchange between J.D. Vance and Whoopi Goldberg.
14: What did black people do to this administration that has allowed it to really stigmatize folks of color? And you know how hard it is. You have folks of color in your family.
13: Sure.
14: So when you see, you know, things, the Emmett Till stuff coming down, or them doing all kinds of removal of information of black heroes, how does that sit with you?
15: Well, what exactly are you talking about, Whoopi? Because I know Emmett Till was Emmett Till was the kid. No, I want to know what she's...
14: You don't know what I'm talking about.
15: Your actual point.
14: So in a lot of the
16: museums,
14: where they're taking down the actual history that happened in this country. Slavery happened. All kinds of stuff happened. And it seems that it has been very easy for this administration to remove that and also to denigrate black folks who have worked their behinds off to get this American dream. How do you, I mean, you know that.
12: What are you talking about?
13: She spent the better part of a minute saying absolutely nothing, because he's saying, hey, give me an example. Right, just an example. The museums are all museum-y, and slavery happened, and
12: lynchings and Emmett Till and

0: Okay.
1: I love the audience groan, too, when he says, what specifically are you talking about?
0: And that, I want to know what you're talking about. Yeah.
1: What are you saying that, like, yeah, we're not going to, prioritize DEI in the Smithsonian? Is that what you're talking about?
0: Was it ever there?
1: Yeah.
0: Okay. Well. But, I don't know. I clearly don't understand any of that.
1: There's a little bit more if your brain.
0: Of course I do. Yes. Yeah.
2: So Sonny, that was actually a very helpful intervention, because I think the story you're talking about is where, you know, allegedly the administration is holding back the appointments of people based on skin color. I've seen this story.
3: A host of things. I'm talking about black history getting erased from public spaces. Black voter districts are being dismantled. Black leaders are being sidelined from our ranks. Where do Americans of color fit in this vision? Because it doesn't seem like we fit.
2: I think, Sonny, my view...
4: Since October of last year, there's been something like 6,668 refugees allowed into the country. All but three were white South Africans.
2: So, first of all, I'm very skeptical of that number, because we have a lot of different immigration pathways in the United States of America. But let me just address Whoopi's point. Look, first of all, you asked the question, and maybe you don't believe this coming from me, but I think everybody is welcome in our political coalition. Frankly, even if you didn't vote for us, everybody is welcome in our country, so long as you're an American citizen with the duties and the legal obligations and rights to be here. But Whoopi, let me just give you an example of this. Okay, so you say that we're anti-minority or anti-black.
5: No, I didn't say that. I asked. See?
2: Well, okay, fine. Mm-hmm. Be fair.
5: Don't start any stuff with man. Don't get me in trouble.
1: Well, I mean, in fairness to the vice president, she was implying that.
0: Of course she was. Yes.
1: I mean, but okay.
0: Yeah.
2: I misinterpreted your question, let me answer your actual question there. Mm-hmm. What I'm saying, I think, okay, look at Washington, D.C. One of the most democratic and one of the blackest, by a share of population, blackest cities in the United States of America has seen a radical decrease in violent crimes and sexual assaults and in murders. We have tried to take the crime issue seriously, in part because we believe everybody, whether you're black or white or rich or poor, deserves to live in a safe neighborhood.
5: Does the crime step in? This is not about crime. This is about
3: women lost their jobs.
5: Right. This is about human rights. What you're saying is.
2: Black we got to do more on the economy.
3: Black history has been erased from public spaces.
2: Black history is not erased from public spaces.
6: That is true. We do have to get to Iran when we get back.
2: I'm telling you, we celebrate black history. We celebrate all American history in this administration.
6: Can I
2: you guys might be skeptical of this, but I promise you.
5: Vice President J.D. Vance, when we come back.
1: Yeah. That's just like a 5-on-1 carnival of nonsense right there. Because they're throwing out like all these different things without explaining what they're actually asking here. It's crazy.
0: Well, this is interesting, because this reminds me of the man on the street stuff when you go to the sign people.
1: Yes.
0: The sign people are out there screeching and yelling and holding signs up about the demise of democracy. And what specifically has Donald Trump done to take away democracy? Well, there's just too many. I can have all day. I can't, you know, name one. Well, again, I'm not talking to you.
1: I know what you're doing. It's a setup. No, I'm
0: right, exactly. No, I'm asking you a question. You know, you're obviously passionate about something.
1: Yeah.
0: What is it?
1: Yeah.
0: So, again, you can't, you know, this is the, what is a female argument, you know? I mean, it's nonsense. But, so you're asking these people who are making all these accusations to give you an example of the accusation they're making, and they can't do it.
1: No, they can't.
0: And this is The View. You got producers that can feed them answers. You know, they don't have any idea.
1: They don't have notes. It's like, hey, if you're going to ask a question, a loaded question like that, at least have some examples on a note card. You know?
0: Sonny Hostin's the worst, by the way. The biggest racist on that show is Sonny Hostin.
1: Yeah. All right. Well, speaking of racism, Brandon Johnson is responding to the reports that a Asian-American male who's a college student is the one who lit that cross on fire in Chicago last week.
0: Oh, yeah.
1: And he said this guy, that Merlin Liu is his name, said he did it as a protest against the Trump administration. Well, the mayor of Chicago, Brandon Johnson, was asked about this update, and get a load of this.
7: Merlin Liu, who was interviewed by NBC 55 who admitted to allegedly burning the cross in Grant Park. During that interview, he seemed to lack an understanding of the meaning behind burning a cross and the implications of that. How concerning is that to you as mayor of, obviously, of a city with a predominantly black population? And do you think there needs to be more education around that?
8: Well, look, I can't speak to his lack of or understanding of the gravity of what he's alleged of having done. And, you know, again, it's a painful reminder of how hatred towards black Americans still permeates, you know, in our society.
1: But, no, it's not.
0: What?
1: This guy's a... The kid in question is just a moron. I mean, here's part of that interview with NBC 5. The guy didn't know what the burning cross meant. That's what he says.
0: Yeah,
1: I don't understand how that's supposed to be a reminder of how hatred towards black Americans still permeates our society. This guy's a moron.
9: Did you make it all the way through almost 4 years at UIC without somebody teaching you that a burning cross is one of the most divisive symbols in America?
10: No, I didn't. I don't really have a group with religion, never really surround myself with people with it. My childhood friends, I remember them going to like confirmation and stuff like that. But
9: you know, it's a symbol of the Ku Klux Klan. I mean, that really is where it started. Nobody ever taught you that.
10: No,
9: read it in a history book. Nobody.
10: No. I just saw the Wikipedia page with the movie with the, like, I think it's called like Under One Nation or something.
1: Yeah, he's talking about Birth of a Nation.
0: Right.
1: A pro-KKK movie.
0: That was 100 years old or older.
1: Yeah, over 100. Yeah. 111 years old, I think. Yeah.
0: Yeah,
1: he just has no idea what he's talking about. So, yeah, the idea that Brandon Johnson is still trying to make this a race thing about how all these people hate black people. I mean, this guy Merlin Liu is out there going, "Hey, I'm an arsonist, but I am not a racist." Okay,
0: right. Had no idea what he was doing.
1: No.
0: Performative art.
1: Looked something up on Wikipedia, and then
0: he was railing against the billionaires and Donald Trump.
1: Yes, that apparently.
0: Well, that'll show him lighting a cross on fire. You know, I hadn't thought about it before, but I'm going to start giving my money away now that cross has been lit. Now I got to do something. Can't have all this money laying around anymore.
1: Yeah. No, you can't. Yeah. I did see this. If you never got around to that spring cleaning that you plan to do, still have a few more days of spring left if you want to get that in. But there's a new article on cleaning mistakes that make your home dirtier. Some of these, this may be news you could use. You know, if I was a local TV news guy, I would say these are tips on how to clean.
0: All right.
1: Forgetting to clean the things you used to clean. That is, the equipment we used to clean need to be cleaned too, like vacuums, washing machines, toilet brushes. Those have to be cleaned as well, because if that's dirty, then you're just spreading the dirt around. Mopping the floor with laundry detergent. Some people do that. It was like a viral sensation. Laundry detergent, though, actually leaves a residue that attracts and traps dirt. That's why you have the rinse cycle in your washing machine.
0: Oh, that makes sense. Yeah, sure.
1: And then using cleaning agents incorrectly because you didn't read the instructions. Some products are just ineffective when used wrong. Of course, we know some can actually damage it, whatever you're using it on. Spraying cleaning agents directly onto the surface, or on the surface, I should say. I did not know this part, but unless directed by the instructions, it is generally better to apply cleaning products to a sponge, cloth, or brush to control the amount used and prevent streaks, cloudiness, and dulling.
0: Okay, so instead of applying it to the spot,
1: put
0: it on the sponge first. Is that right? Am I reading that correctly?
1: That's right, yeah. Go there first.
0: Also, see, I do the exact opposite of that, too.
1: I always spray just directly on the surface if I'm cleaning, because it's whatever. I don't care.
0: I never do cloth to surface, no.
1: Right. I like this one. Washing windows on a sunny day. Cleaning glass on a bright day can cause streaky, cloudy windows. Direct sunlight heats the glass, causing soapy cleaning solutions to evaporate too quickly, so you're not really doing anything. I've never heard that, but I don't remember the last time I actually washed windows. So.
0: No, I hose mine down.
1: Yeah.
0: I just get the hose.
1: Exactly.
0: Hose.
1: Yeah. So, I don't know. That's it. Anyway, maybe there's some news you can use there, all right?
0: All right, Dave, we appreciate that. After all the other nonsense we've been dealing with today, that was a nice refreshing break.
1: Yes.
0: Tips you can use.
1: Yes.
0: Got with it. David Van Camp. I think that's a weekly feature.
1: Top five stories you can use coming up next.
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11: 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The FBI says it stopped a plot that targeted the White House UFC event Saturday night.
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0: All right, here we go. This is the Markley, Van Camp, and Robbins Show. I'm Scott Robbins, right over there. David Van Camp, Jamie Markley on a special assignment. Back tomorrow, weather permitting.
1: Yes. Yeah. He melts when it rains too much.
0: You never know. Yeah, you never know how that's going to work out. Also, my my top three stories of the day on the way, too.
1: Yes, that
0: Let's
1: is
0: Let's not
1: true.
0: Forget that, because that's a highlight, I'll tell you. That's well, broadcast museum time. Okay.
1: We do have the top five stories that we are following today.
0: Yeah.
1: Not according to Scott Robbins.
0: No.
1: Just according to what people are talking about right now. 15 Antifa-linked people in Minnesota have been arrested for interfering in ICE operations. That's number five. Number four, fascinating story. A top Southern Poverty Law Center official is accused of helping funnel $1.2 million in donor money to an informant in a white supremacist group who was also her live-in boyfriend.
0: Oh.
1: Man,
0: I'll tell you.
1: Number three, a really sad story. It's still under investigation. A B-52 bomber crashed shortly after takeoff at Edwards Air Force Base. Eight people were killed in that. The cause of the crash remains under investigation. Number two, the FBI arrested several people who were planning an ambush attack at the White House UFC event. A suspect told investigators that the goal of the attack was to target and kill capitalist elites and billionaires, in his words. Number one, President Trump talking about the Iran deal. He's out there trying to sell it. And he is warning Iran all hell will come down if they do not follow the rules. Those are the top five stories that we are watching today. 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
0: Mm-hmm.
1: I had a few stories, and I'll do this a lot of times when I'm prepping for the show. I'll just see a headline that I think, hey, that could be kind of funny, and I don't really click through. I just send it to myself, and then a lot of times don't even use it.
0: Mm-hmm.
1: But just a couple of quick hitters here, if you'd like to hear them. Chinese drivers have figured out a way to fool Tesla Autopilot. So with Autopilot, it'll drive for you, but you have to have somebody in the front seat. So what they're doing is they're using miniature doll heads to trick the in-cabin camera into believing that an attentive driver is sitting behind the wheel. So they can, like, kick back, relax, but they've got this little, like, doll head hanging up in front of the camera that just tricks the autopilot.
0: Oh, okay. So the autopilot continues.
1: Oh, yeah, it still goes.
0: Yeah.
1: But, yeah, you can't just fall asleep behind the wheel in the autopilot, but you can if you use this clever hack from Chinese drivers.
0: Well, I'm going to think of everything, won't they? Make your life easier? Sure.
1: Yeah. I saw Fox also just agreed to buy Roku for $22 billion.
0: I saw that too.
1: And Roku is the big streaming device. I'm not really sure why they did it, but I mean,
0: I don't know, they must have
1: a good reason. I mean, $22 billion is a lot of money. They must think they can capitalize on a lot of this.
0: $22 billion.
1: Yeah.
0: Wow.
1: I thought this was crazy. A man was saved by his gaming PC the other day when it caught a stray bullet. The gun was actually accidentally discharged by the neighbor's dog. This is like the third or fourth dog fires gun story we've had in the last 6 months.
0: You need some common sense gun laws against dogs shooting people.
1: They are under the age of 18, most of them.
0: Random dogs just shooting people.
1: You can't. We need to have a national conversation about the violent dogs
0: who
1: are armed, apparently.
0: Yes.
1: I saw this. The U.S. Army spent over $1 billion on nearly 10,000 augmented reality headsets for soldiers to wear in combat. Soldiers don't want to use them because they cause headaches. I don't know if you've ever used some of these devices before.
0: I have not.
1: The VR or the augmented reality. It is disorienting. And I could imagine, if you're in a combat situation, which is already disorienting, you wouldn't want something like that on your eyeballs. But
0: my life is augmented reality. I don't need special glasses.
1: This is the Markley, Van Camp, and Robbins Show. Yeah, I mean, but imagine spending $1 billion and everybody's like, no, we don't even want them.
0: Yeah, do you have one of those headset things?
1: Augmented reality? I have a VR headset, but I don't use it.
0: Much?
1: I used it twice and I got a migraine.
0: Oh, really?
1: Yeah, I just...
0: Is it just tied on your head?
1: No, it's just... I don't know. It's almost like motion sickness. And I've never really been motion sick or seasick in my life. But it feels like that. Like it's almost like too real. But it's disorienting because, like, if you're playing a video game, your character moves when you press a

0: button, but your character also moves if you lift up your head and all this. So it's like you're moving, but you're not walking, but you are walking. It's just my brain can't handle that. Maybe I'm too dumb for it.
1: I don't blame you.
0: That wouldn't surprise me. Trifecta coming up on the Markley, Van Camp, and Robin Show.
2: The good, the bad, and the ugly. 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
3: It's 1:30 here on 580 WIBW. Spencer Dupuy with you for this final market update of the day. Getting a check of Wall Street here. A mixed day. The Dow's up 431.88. The S&P 500 down 22.52. And the NASDAQ down 148.58 with crude oil futures down $4.98, $75.77 a barrel. Let's get an analysis as to what's going on in the markets today as we have country futures in Frankfurt with Daryl Holliday. Good afternoon, Daryl.
4: Good afternoon, Spencer. Well, we talked this morning. We thought we'd see a kind of a mixed open in the livestock futures today, or live cattle futures and feeder cattle futures, which we did. It was a mixed open, kind of mixed for a while, but it did not take long for the buying to surface, and we just gradually moved higher and higher and higher, and I ended up with 400 to 550 point gains in the live cattle and 500 plus gains in the feeder cattle. So again, oil being down, as you just mentioned, oil did as low as 75.52, down $5 at one time today. That certainly helped. Beef was up almost $4.50 at midday. That's a basically, we're seeing about an $8.50 jump so far this week. And so that kind of set the stage, basically, with the discounted markets to the cash in, to the cash prices on the live cattle side, to see the market move higher. And we did. And it just hit ground higher. It really had very little setbacks, were very minimal, the corrections today after. So we ended higher and right up near the highs. And so that's the story. Hogs, on the other hand, just struggled. But it just, once again, their difference is the cash market just can't really get going, and now struggling to get above 93 with your futures up there in that 95 to 6 level. So we, the market gave up ground again today, and once again, a pretty quiet market. And the pork was down $1.29 a bit day instead of like the beef being up. So on the day, the June cattle up 467, 255.30, August 249.20 at 595, October up 520, 242, and December 240.72, 485 higher. August feeders 532 higher at 366.87. September 365.27 up 575. October 362.42 up 632. And November 667 higher at 359.10. July hogs down 177.94.80. August 95.05.72 lower. October 30 lower at 79.92. And the D's just up a point, up 2 cents, 73.57. On the grain side, a somewhat interesting opening. We did see a rally in corn and wheat that moved the market, moved them both 4, 5, 6 higher on the day. And then we immediately gave it back, and then we ended up just slightly lower across the board on the corn and wheat. On the other hand, the soybeans were stronger. Interesting to note that soybean oil was under pressure, down 150 points most of the day. And soybean meal was just, let's call it a little bit higher, but certainly not enough to justify 11 cent higher soybeans. And the reason, the point of that is that there was indications that maybe China's poking around on some soybeans out of the United States from, so say, August or September on out. That's because at that point in time, for offers at that time, we're right there, U.S. offers are competitive with the Brazilian offers. And so that's when I thought they would be in the market, is to come for, they'll be in it for that. And that kind of provided some support in the soybean futures today. July corn on the day down 1 3/4, 4.13 3/4. D's corn up 3/4, 4.42 1/2. July soybeans 10 3/4 higher at 11.30. November up 11 3/4, 11.46 1/2. And over on the wheat, July Kansas City wheat down 6 1/4, 6.33 3/4. September down 4 1/4, 6.41. July 27, 6.81 down 1/2.
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0: Yep, yep. This is the Markley, Van Camp, and Robbins Show. I'm Scott Robbins, right over there, David Van Camp, Jamie Markley on special assignment. He'll be back here tomorrow, weather permitting. Mm-hmm. More on that later.
3: Yep. A couple of news updates. This is kind of interesting. One is from, was this Polymarket?
0: Yeah.
3: Believe it was. Polymarket. We now have a three-way tie when it comes to the odds for President of the United States in 2028. The three-way tie right now, according to the bettors, is J.D. Vance, Gavin Newsom, and Marco Rubio, all at 16%.
0: Who was second again? Let me get that.
3: Nobody
0: right.
3: was second. It's a three-way tie.
0: Oh,
3: yeah,
0: three-way
3: it's J.D.
0: tie.
3: Vance, Gavin Newsom, and
0: Marco
3: Rubio.
0: He's done.
3: Oh, yeah. I
0: Newsom's done. I mean, listen, the guy's he's terrible at it, number one. He's got no track record. The track record's abysmal.
3: Yeah.
0: I mean, I don't know. Again, I guess it's because he's an attractive guy on some level. I don't know.
3: He kind of looks the part.
0: That must be it, out of like central casting sort of thing.
3: Well, again, a lot of people throughout the country may have only seen little snippets of Gavin Newsom. And I will say it was only a couple of years ago where I saw him totally off script melting down. And that's not the first time. That guy is terrible.
0: Oh, yeah, that's what I mean. When the heat gets hot.
3: Yeah.
0: I mean, he's been protected by the California media for a long time.
3: He sure has. And, yeah, on the national level, I just think people are overweighting his potential on the national stage. I mean, he's Hollywood Beto, basically.
0: That's a good call on that
3: one.
0: Yeah.
3: I don't see it. I could be wrong. I just don't see it.
0: But I heard somebody say the other day, what's his deal? I mean, why would he want this? I mean, why would he want this? I mean, he's done as California governor. He's made a lot of money. He's going to have a lot of money coming up.
3: Because he has this lust for power.
0: That's just it, isn't it?
3: Yeah.
0: I mean, that's got to be the only reason.
3: Yeah.
0: I mean, you know, you got to have it, man. Yeah.
3: But you're right.
0: That's the juice.
3: You're right, though. I mean, he's the governor that oversaw the largest mass exodus of California in the state's history.
0: I mean,
3: the state, while it has some bright spots, is under his leadership a disaster.
0: Well, and there's so many terrible governors. I mean, J.D. Pritzker is another one that thinks he wants to be president.
3: Yeah, again, another guy who has overseen mass exodus in his state.
0: Yeah, and he's touting today the balanced budget again. He does this all the time.
3: Yeah, okay.
0: He does.
3: Yeah. You're what, $17 trillion in debt, but this year all the math adds up?
0: Yeah.
3: Okay, cool.
0: It all works out.
3: Yeah.
0: Somebody didn't carry the one.
3: Yeah,
0: that's what it was.
3: I also saw a new survey from The Economist and YouGov, and it indicates that, yes, Republicans are closing the gap with Democrats ahead of the midterm elections. And again, historically, the opposition party, the party that's out in the wilderness, has a good chance of taking especially the House of Representatives in the midterms. However, let's see, the latest poll conducted between June 3rd and June 15th, Republicans trailed Democrats by just 3 points, and so that's it's a 39-36. Nobody really has the clear advantage, and that tells me something that is a bigger problem for the Democrat Party right now.
0: Well,
3: this is a generic poll, and you know polls have been wrong before, and I have no idea why. But other than they're just not very good at it, or people aren't. People what they feel and what they think. But with the amount of just nonstop opposition to Trump in every mainstream news outlet, the fact that the Democrats on pretty much every generic ballot that I've seen are not running away with it tells you something. about the mood in this country. There are a lot of people who don't really like Donald Trump. They don't like his style. They're disappointed in the cost of living issue, which is a serious issue for the president right now.
0: Yep, it
3: is. Especially with the Iran stuff going on. I mean, I don't want to I don't think anybody should downplay that as a headwind for the Republican Party. But also, man, people hate the Democrats.
0: Well, it's the loony fringe that hijacked the party, and that's all you see. That's what they represent now. Yeah.
3: Yeah.
0: And they're nuts. The sign people.
3: The sign people.
0: There's not enough of the sign people to make a difference.
3: Well, because, I mean, we had, what was it? What's her name? Joyce Beatty, I think, a Democrat representative who was thrilled that she was part of the effort to get Trump's name off of the Kennedy Center.
0: Oh, yeah.
3: And she compared herself to a civil rights activist.
0: Exactly, yes. Like, well, what? And then you got idiots like the potato that are talking about it as it's the Berlin Wall's coming down.
3: Oh, that wasn't the potato. That was Jim Acosta.
0: Well, that's what they
3: Jim Acosta said that, yes, Trump's name being taken off of the Kennedy Center is like watching the fall of the Berlin Wall.
0: Yeah, Jim Acosta said that. And so you've got all this hyperbole going on.
3: And they're just psychotic, man, and they're doubling down on all of it.
0: Well, that's just it. That's what I think, you know, most normal people who just go about their business and pay their bills and raise their families and do all this stuff, look at the loons screeching and jumping up and down and think, I don't want to be a part of that.
3: Yeah.
0: I mean, you know, so by all means, keep it up. You know, that's what I want. I want more of it, if that's possible, yes.
3: Absolutely. Somebody get George Conway and an acoustic guitar, okay?
0: Yes, we need more warbling, yes.
3: All right, are you ready for your big trifecta, Scott?
0: Protest songs are not represented enough in our lives.
3: That's
0: right,
3: true, yeah. All right, it's time for your big trifecta.
0: Let's go. Let's rock and roll.
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5: It's the three most important news stories of the day.
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5: Well, at least according to Scott Robbins. It's the trifecta on the Markley, Van Camp, and Robbins Show.
0: The top story today, according to Scott Robbins,
3: it is called the trifecta, and usually Casey Kasem is along for the ride, but he also has to shelter himself from the rain with Jamie Markley. All right, number three. You're saying the NBA could learn something from the World Cup crew?
0: Yeah, I mean, this is a new rule they put in place, and I kind of like it. And I didn't even know about it because I don't really follow soccer. I don't know a lot about it. But really, the sport where people flop the most during the course of the game, trying to curry favor with an official and garner penalty flags against their opposition, is flopping. They do it a ton in soccer.
3: Oh, yeah.
0: The guy looks at you, falling down.
3: Yeah.
0: You know, writhing in pain on the ground. So they said, we're going to put a stop to this. So now if there's a questionable call, something like that, they look at the video replay. And they determine whether or not the player was actually touched or not. Well, they had that decision to make the other day, and it turns out the player flopped.
3: Mm.
0: So instead of assessing the penalty on the person they suspected was going to get the penalty, they assess it to the person who flopped.
3: I like that rule.
0: So you earned the penalty.
3: Yeah.
0: So now they're saying, why don't we do this in the NBA? We're tired of the flopping in the NBA.
3: Probably because it would just take too long. There's too many flops.
0: But once you instituted this thing, it'd stop or at least slow it down some. Yeah. I don't know. But they're saying that's one way to do it because people are pissed. I hear it all the time, the flopping that goes on every NBA game.
3: Yeah.
0: You know, LeBron James is king of it. I mean, he's a huge flopper.
3: I've seen somewhere a guy's elbow didn't even come within 6 inches of his face, and he falls down.
0: Right, holding his face.
3: Yeah.
0: Knock it off,
3: it's
0: man.
3: It's awesome.
0: I get it's part of the game, and usually you get the call, but still, it's ridiculous.
3: All right.
0: And particularly if we can see it at home on the replay.
3: Right.
0: When we can see it at home, when we know,
3: the
0: ref should know, or have the ability to know anyway.
3: Yeah. There it is, the top three stories of the day, according to Scott Robbins. We call it the trifecta. We are down to number two. Comedian Nate Bargatze, he's been targeted by lunatic lefties.
0: You know why? Because he went to the UFC fight.
3: Right.
0: He went to that's his sin. He went to the UFC fight, and I'm assuming he was invited to go to the UFC fight by the Trump administration. Well, the pearl clutchers are out of their minds right now again, saying that he's a Nazi for doing what he did.
3: Mm-hmm.
0: Now, keep in mind, his sin was going to the UFC fight. And he said in the past, I love the sport. He likes the sport.
3: Yeah.
0: He watches the sport. He's a fan of the sport. But that didn't stop that Seth Abersom said, nah, he said, I love the guy. I generally don't do boycotts, but I'm done with him. In 2026, if you don't know who the Nazis are yet, I don't need to hear any more from you.
3: Mm-hmm.
0: I only went to 1936 Summer Olympic Games for the gymnastics, said another. This is going to be an expensive career decision, says William Benedict.
3: No, it's not.
0: His career is fine.
3: Yeah, it's not.
0: And it will continue to be.
3: Now, the Daily Beast had a write-up on it. I saw this just the other day. Where is Emmy-nominated comedian exposed as MAGA. Exposed as MAGA. That guy is, like, quite possibly the most apolitical guy.
0: Yes.
3: In comedy, right? In all of entertainment right now.
0: And I just want to say, you know, there are enough sane people in this country that enjoy your comedy, Nate. You're going to be fine.
3: Yeah. He's
0: Don't fine. Listen to the noise of these idiots. Right. Yes. They're just shrill and they're. The Nazi thing is what gets me. Everybody's a Nazi.
3: Blah, blah. Except for Graham Platner, who had a Nazi tattoo on his body.
0: But he's a good kind of Nazi. There are bad Nazis and good Nazis, and he's a good one.
3: Okay.
0: For some reason.
3: All right. And then finally, it's the trifecta. Top three stories of the day, according to Scott Robbins. Down to number one, the owner of the Knicks delivered a speech.
0: This is interesting. Knicks just won the championship at the NBA, by the way. But the New York Knicks owner, a guy by the name of James Dolan, wanted his team locked in for the playoffs. And he believed there was only one way to get that done. So he called a team meeting before the playoffs started. The owner of the team sits down with the team and delivers a speech that will go down in history. A speech where he asked the players to be like Spartans and deny themselves sex in order to keep the edge. He said, I had this idea. Maybe you should give up sex for the next 12 weeks. You don't have to give up sex for the next 10 weeks, but the Spartans did. You know who the Spartans are, he asked the group. They denied themselves to gain an edge. Get that edge, Dolan said. Go home. Talk to your wives. Don't tell them you're not going to have sex, and don't tell them it was my idea. But let them know that you're going to try not to. You have a commitment. You want to win this game. You want to stay focused. Hey, they won the championship.
3: I also don't think that that kind of rule applies to wives or longtime girlfriends. I think you could say, hey, you know, you got to keep your mind clear so don't chase the flunkies, you know.
0: Yeah, hey, if they're knocking on the hotel room door, don't answer it, yes. Okay?
3: I think that's probably the more appropriate.
0: Yeah, that might have something to do with it. But, hey, you know, whatever works. And just like the Spartans, before they went into battle, they abstained, and yes. It worked for them.
3: Save your fluids.
0: Yes, exactly.
3: That's the official
0: you're gonna
3: medical
0: need
3: term.
0: Yes, you're going to need them coming up. Mm-hmm.
3: All right, that's the trifecta top three stories of the day, according to Scott Robbins. Good job, as always. We got Nimrods in the news coming up, and it involves a guy drinking, well, a half gallon of Jack Daniels.
0: Oh, boy.
3: Shooting a gun. We'll get to that next.
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0: Ah, summer. The weather's better, people are outside again, and every weekend turns into some combination of cookouts, graduation parties, ball games, beach trips, and just one more drink with friends. 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
9: 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President Trump in France for the G7 summit says that deal will be made, ending Iran's nuclear desires. The FBI says it stopped a plot that targeted the White House UFC event Saturday night.
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0: All right, here we go. This is the Markley, Van Camp, and Robbins show. I'm Scott Robbins. David Van Camp is right over there. And Jamie Markley on special assignment. Hopefully back tomorrow. We'll find out.
3: Yeah.
0: We'll find
3: out. Well, of course, can't turn on the TV without seeing an ad for some of those weight loss shots, right? They're everywhere. The
0: oh, results. Yeah. Oh, gosh.
3: Well, and because they work for a lot of people, right? But, you know, the injections are no fun, and some people are a little skeptical of the side effects, which can get a tad messy. Oh, if you, what is it that Mayim Bialik said, the actress from Big Bang Theory, that it was like, it was just uncontrollable.
0: Yeah, yeah, explosive and all that.
3: Yeah. Explosive, yeah. Well, if you want the effects but don't want to deal with that, a doctor stepped in and created a weight loss supplement called Lean. It works like those shots, but no needles and not the unfortunate side effects. 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
3: That's right. All right. Senator John Kennedy, a Republican who is always good for a soundbite, reacting to his skepticism of the, or I guess expressing his skepticism of the Iran deal that the president is promoting right now.
14: Are you confident that Iran is going to give up its nuclear ambitions, or do you have any sort of skepticism?
15: Well, unless you were homeschooled by a day drinker, no one's confident that Iran's going to do anything, and it's unfair to hold anyone to that standard. So if you want to go print a headline, you know, Kennedy's not confident, knock yourself out. But that's
3: confident. It's because you can't, because Iran has lied in the past.
0: Homeschooled by a day drinker. That's pretty good. That guy's, whenever he leaves office, just do an entire book of his quotes.
3: Oh, he's going to take over Prairie Home Companion, I think.
0: Oh, yeah.
3: Lake Wobegon.
0: Tell you, it's like going homeschool with a day drinker. It don't make no sense.
3: It'll be, his broadcast will be called Lake Brain Begun. Okay, stories of a liberal town. All right. Oh, man. All right. There's your news update here. Let's get to Nimrod's in the news, shall we?
0: Yeah, let's do it. Yeah.
16: When the going gets tough.
17: Damn it, this is too hard.
16: The dumb get dumber.
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19: I love the poorly educated.
3: All right, well, you know, a lot of times people like to have fun at their birthday parties. They like to maybe have a couple of cold beverages.
0: Well, sure.
3: And sometimes that can get out of hand. Now, the story actually happened a couple of years ago, but the guy has now been convicted, sentenced for this. A guy in 2024 in California, his name is Justin Derek Jennings. He was celebrating his 39th birthday. Well, he drank an entire handle of Jack Daniels during that.
0: Oof.
3: That's about half a gallon of Jack Daniels.
0: Yeah, that's a lot.
3: Well, he got angry at his family, got disrespected, so he grabbed his gun and fired an entire mag into his own apartment. Family called the cops, but instead of settling down, Justin went to the second floor and started shooting at a police helicopter for over 20 minutes.
0: See, that's
3: imagine the hangover, waking up in jail the next day. Ooh, yeah, buddy.
0: Ready to get shot.
3: Well, Justin has been, no one was hurt. Justin was sentenced to over 9 years in federal prison.
0: Oh, wow.
3: Judge said, hey, if your aim had been better, you could have hurt or killed the individuals in that helicopter. Well, yeah, thanks, Judge.
0: Jeez.
3: That's why he's going away for several years.
0: Ooh, see ya.
3: Buddy, happy birthday. This is the Markley
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5: NBC News Radio, I'm Chris Caraggio. The deal between the U.S. and Iran is set for an official signing ceremony on Friday. Vice President J.D. Vance told NBC News the details related to the deal will not be released until after the ceremony, when the next phase of negotiations begin. Elsewhere, when speaking at the G7 summit in France, President Trump expressed frustration towards Israel's handling of their conflict with Hezbollah. Iran's foreign minister said if Israeli forces remain in Lebanon, that would result in a violation of the U.S.-Iran deal. Primaries are being held in Georgia, Alabama, Oklahoma, and Washington, D.C. President Trump's political muscle is being tested, including in Georgia's Senate race, where he gave a last-minute endorsement to GOP Congressman Mike Collins over former football coach Derek Dooley in their primary runoff. In Alabama's Republican Senate primary runoff, Trump-backed Congressman Barry Moore faces former Navy SEAL Jared Hudson. The National Hurricane Center has started to issue advisories on a disturbance that, when it forms, will become the first named storm of the Atlantic hurricane season. That's expected to happen later today or tomorrow in the Gulf. The latest models show it along the Texas coastline, moving inland near the border with Louisiana. Sean Diddy Combs' time behind bars is getting shorter again, Lisa Salvati reports.
18: The Federal Bureau of Prisons reports the rap star's release date from federal custody in New Jersey is now February 23, 2028. This is the third time it's been changed. It went from June 4th of 28 to April 25th and April 15th. The Bureau of Prisons hasn't given a reason for moving it up again. The 56-year-old music mogul is participating in a drug abuse rehab program at FCI Fort Dix after his conviction last summer on prostitution charges, while his lawyers appeal that conviction.
5: President Trump's White House ballroom project cost is rising. The Washington Post reports documents from the project's contractor show the ballroom is projected to cost $600 million. The records show half of that is expected to come from taxpayer money. I'm Chris Caraggio, NBC News Radio.
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30: Hi, I'm Brock Wilson. Here are today's headlines from 12 News. A man has been arrested in connection with a deadly boat crash in Jefferson County. Carter Page has been booked on suspicion of vehicular manslaughter, but has bonded out. It's in connection to a Sunday night boat crash at Perry Lake that left Hannah Heflin dead. A Newton man awaits sentencing after pleading guilty to several child sex crimes. 24-year-old Terrence Sonseda pleaded guilty to 5 counts of sexual exploitation of a child. He will be sentenced in July. And the body of a missing Kansas man has been recovered in Missouri. 73-year-old Stephen Lierens was reported missing June 2nd from Olathe after he didn't come home from work. The Missouri State Highway Patrol says a diver found his vehicle inside Table Rock Lake with his body inside. Investigators have not said how or why the vehicle ended up there. In Wichita, Brock Wilson, 12 News.
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6: A wind advisory begins at 7 a.m. tomorrow and continues until noon tomorrow. Sunshine mixed with clouds at times this afternoon with a high of 83. North winds around 5 miles an hour. Lows around 69. Tonight, mainly clear skies. Mainly sunny. Tomorrow, highs level off around 97. I'm staff meteorologist.

0: 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Right now, 79.
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4: 10:43. It's Tuesday afternoon, June 16th, and this is AgriTalk. Welcome to AgriTalk. I'm your host, Michelle Rook. Soybeans rallied for a second day on talk of China pricing U.S. soybeans this morning, but later on, some confirmation of a couple cargoes of new crop being sold, plus a stronger meal market. Now, China hopes also helped to rally cotton. Corn tried to follow and put Monday's contract lows in the rearview mirror. But when does China buy corn? Cattle made some new highs for the move, breaking above chart resistance on higher beef prices and cash ideas. Hogs tried to follow, but nearby contracts failed again. We'll have details today on AgriTalk. Our guest market analyst is Dwayne Bussey of Bolt Marketing. Kurt Kavark with Clean Fuels comes in to talk about the updated GREET guidance on 45Z and what it means for farmers, as well as the RVO levels. Later on in the show, Dennis Toddy has Ag Weather. Brian Split with AgMarket.net is back with price action right after today's market news with Spencer Langford, economist with Pro Farmer. Good afternoon, Spencer. How you doing?
5: Oh, pretty good, Michelle. It's nice to have a little bit of optimism back in the markets today.
4: Yeah, a little green on the board led by the soybean market, but it felt like corn was trying to follow. And I've been encouraged that new crop corn could put a couple of days of higher closes and the new contract lows in the rearview mirror.
5: Yeah, definitely. We, at least in those back month contracts, we did see a little bit of a bump there.
4: Yeah, and, for sure.
5: You know, I do know currently in Washington, trade officials from U.S. and Mexico, they're gathering, they're discussing the USMCA trade agreement. Agriculture is expected to be a main focus at these discussions today. The results of these negotiations, too, it's really hard to overstate the impact that these will have on the corn market. Mexico, obviously, is a top destination for U.S. corn exports, and then Canada, as well, is a number one destination for ethanol exports. So hopefully we'll get some price supportive news out of that as well.
4: You bet.
5: For the day, we did see July corn down 1¾ to 4.13¾, while December corn was up 0.75 cents to 4.42½.
4: Like I said, I'll take it. Two up days here, and hopefully we can start putting a bottom in that corn market. Soybean futures were the real price leaders today, though, weren't they?
5: Definitely. Like you mentioned, a lot of that kind of spurred on by Chinese interest, and we don't have exact confirmation on, how much they'll be looking to purchase here, but it does sound like we're getting some interest, especially in the new crop side of things. So we did also get an update from crop consultant Dr. Michael Cordonnier on his expectations for soybean yields. He increased that half a bushel, and it now stands at 52.5 bushels per acre. And that comes as weather generally remains favorable across the Midwest, although there are some areas, especially in the southern portion and the eastern reaches of the Midwest, that are struggling with issues of too much moisture out there. For the day, we saw July soybeans rise 10¾ cents to 11.30, while November soybeans rose 11 and three quarter cents.

0: to 1146.5. July meal gained $2.80 to 304.80, and July soy oil fell 145 points to 72.92.
1: Yeah, it was interesting. We were lower in the overnight session in soybeans, and then the day session started off higher. So you kind of figured there was something going on with China. It usually has to do with that. And as we went through the day, like you said, we'll watch tomorrow to see if USDA reports any flash sales in terms of the export business. But I did have an export source that confirmed there was a couple of cargoes of new crop that were sold here today. So like we said, we're going to be watching to see if we get that flash confirmation tomorrow.
0: Definitely so. It's hard to imagine anything else other than China when you see a move that size in
1: exactly,
0: the market.
1: Exactly. That's right. Wheat futures tried to follow initially, but we kind of ended up mixed here, didn't we?
0: Yeah, you know, they did end up mixed today, and I think a lot of that has to do with these recent supply concerns we've seen in the U.S. They've been partially offset by better-than-expected performance of those crops in Europe and the Black Sea region as well. For the day, we ended up with July SRW rising 6.25 cents to 596, while July HRW lost 6.25 to 633.75. Meanwhile, September spring wheat fell 4.75 cents to 635.
1: Yeah, and it looked like maybe we had a little bit of spread action going on between the different classes, or if nothing else, because the funds are so short in SRW wheat. Not sure if they just covered some of those positions here today as part of the move or not. Yeah. Cotton had a nice up day, though, didn't it?
0: It sure did. And, you know, crop conditions, we saw that good to excellent category in cotton down 3% from last week. It currently stands at 50% good to excellent. That compares to the five-year average of 48% at this time. The crop is now estimated at 86% complete. Texas and Oklahoma are really the only two states with a real sizable amount of acres left to get planted here. For the day, July cotton rose 158 points to 75.01, while December cotton was up 94 points at 77.75.
1: Yeah, and in addition to the lower crop conditions, I wondered if the market was maybe pricing in some China hopes in the cotton today, too.
0: Definitely so. They're an on-and-off buyer, but with you know some of these policy changes they've made at the domestic level, they've shifted away from cotton actually into growing more soybeans and corn. So definitely some opportunities there.
1: For sure.
0: Over on the livestock side of things, cattle futures continue to push higher as consumer demand remains firm amid screwworm concerns. There are currently 11 active cases, with 8 of those in cattle. August live cattle gained 5.95 on the day to end at 249.20, with August feeders rising 5.32.5 to 366.87.5.
1: Yeah, and I think we got above the 40-day moving average in the August live cattle futures. Hogs tried to follow cattle, I think, initially, but just could not do it.
0: Nope, they could not capitalize on that strength. They ended the day down 72.5 cents and closed at 95.05.
1: All right, thanks so much, Spencer Langford, joining us with Pro Farmer. In with Price Action Perspective, Brian Split, agmarket.net. A lot of excitement in the soybean market today around China.
2: Indeed there was, Michelle. And, you know, we had some mixed trade overnight, and we were trading lower at the end of the night session. And if you were to look at a five-minute chart, we'd actually gapped higher from the last trade over the night session to the opening of the day session. That first 5 minutes of trade this morning in November soybeans had a 20-cent trading range from 11:30 at the open to 11:50 for the high of that first 5 minutes. And we had traded a little over 18,000 contracts of November soybeans in that period. So, you know, where did we stop? Where did we see the selling come in today? Simply, it was at a 38% retracement of the whole break that we've endured. So we had a high of 1214 that was on May 13th. And yesterday we scored a low of 1121.75. So 1156.75 is your 38% retracement. 56.5 was today's high.
1: Wow. No coincidence there for sure. What do you make of the corn market? Is December corn trying to consolidate or put a low in here?
2: I'd like to think it is. You know, we didn't get the price action that we really would like to have seen today, especially with soybeans higher the way they were, but it just wasn't corn's story today. What I do like is the fact that we have made some contract lows, new contract lows, but we have yet to been able to close into new contract lows. So they continue to close it back above that low that was scored all the way back in August of 2024 at 439. I would like to see a close above some of these highs that we've seen recently. So yesterday was a 443 and three quarter high, the day before 444, so that was Friday. So close over that level, maybe a close over the 10-day moving average. That should maybe give us a signal that the momentum is shifting. But stochastics, RSI, MACDs, they're all starting to turn.
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1: And welcome back to AgriTalk. I'm Michelle Roque, along with Duane Bussey of Bolt Marketing up in Britain, South Dakota. Did you get done planting finally up there?
16: Yeah, finally. It's a little embarrassing, but it was this weekend when we got the last half section planted. It's been crazy. Since about May 25th on, it's rained every other day and now mixing some hailstorms, so it keeps the insurance side busy. But no, I can say we're officially done.
1: Yeah, you don't have to get too far to the south or west of you. It's drought. I mean,
16: It changes quickly. I drove all the way down to Yankton this weekend, baseball games, little fishing trip, all the way back up a different way. And yeah, even I noticed like the grass in the ditches is extremely short the further south you get. Then you pull down my road where we've been wet and a deer could run out the side and I wouldn't know until I hit it. So it's, yeah, we're definitely wet up here.
1: Big news of the day, obviously, big opening this morning, and you knew as soon as you saw soybeans climbing after a lower overnight session, it probably had to be some sort of China rumor. And what have you heard about what China might be at least looking for or buying in terms of some U.S. soybeans?
16: It took a while to get that rumor out there, but yeah, I think I even posted on X that I was like just sitting around waiting for the China news to come out, and it did finally. But it was that they were buying fall soybeans from the U.S. or early 2027 is what I've heard. You know, you were the first to tell me that there was probably two cargoes involved, it sounds like. But I'm a little disappointed. If it's only two cargoes, that's not a lot. And secondly, if it's just fall and early next year delivery, I mean, we were planning on them buying 25 million metric tons. So if they're going to do that, they better get started. So I was kind of open for like a 10 or 12 cargo type story, but we'll take whatever we can get.
1: Well, we'll see if we get a flash sale to confirm it tomorrow. Brian Split was on just before he got off. He was saying that they had heard that it, or maybe you did, that it was Sinograin, which again, government owned entity, and that it was October, March delivery. Is that kind of what you heard too?
16: Yep, that's what we had heard too. And I mean, like I said, so yeah, it's government buying again. It's not their crush plants. So, but you know, you and I talked earlier in the day that our price has dropped, and you guys mentioned it in the opening here that, you know, we are competitive with Brazil now, but Argentina is like 90 cents below us. Now, they're not the reliable source we are, or even Brazil, but I find it hard to believe that the crushers in China are going to buy ours if even Argentina is 90 cents cheaper.
1: Yeah, because we got to get that 10% tariff off there first to make it competitive for them to buy, right?
16: That's exactly right. And that's still depressing. That's hanging out there. Honestly, that out of all this trade talks and negotiation we have with China, that's the deal I wanted to see happen, was get that down to zero so we're kind of a free market in the world.
1: Duane, are we below Brazil's soybean prices for both old crop and new crop, or just new crop?
16: We're actually July delivery. We are about 3 cents cheaper right now. Now there's currencies and, you know, delivery points, all that involved. So I'm seeing we're actually cheaper for old crop. And as you know, we don't have a lot of old crop to sell. So, and that's maybe why July should find a little bit of support. But man, I mean, November, I don't know. Chart-wise, you know, we can still fall quite a ways here and still have a decent price. I know it's not what farmers want or what we want to hear, but we're still elevated price for the amount of world stock we have out there is what I'm getting at.
1: Well, let's hope this is just the start of the buying spree. They have a lot of work to do to get to the 920 million bushels or 25 million metric tons. Do you think it's any coincidence that they're buying this now, just as we said, hey, we've got to deal with Iran?
16: You got to really wonder, don't you? You know, as many times as we've heard from President Trump that we have a deal, the second we get a deal, then all of a sudden China's maybe in buying our beans. And everyone knows they want that war over. They want the strait open. So I don't know. Pretty funny coincidence, isn't it?
1: Yeah. When do they start buying corn? I mean, we're just off contract lows. It looks like that's on, everything's on sale.
16: You're right. If I look at just the futures market and corn by itself, just the price, I feel like it's too cheap. It shouldn't be this low. The problem is, remember, those funds bought so many positions as we went. Now they're out of those. Now, I actually like the way it's acting so far this week, Michelle. I think we've actually gotten to a point where the funds are out of all their longs, and I don't think they want to go short this market because China might buy corn from us. And I expect they will sometime here.
1: Yeah, and they're just barely short in the market. But have you ever seen the funds liquidate that much corn? I mean, like over 120,000 contracts last week. I think that's got to be a record, doesn't it?
16: I think it was a record. And you know what? I'm going to add on top of that, definitely a record for this time of year, Michelle. You know, if we come back after the 4th of July and we've had this beautiful forecast, I would understand the selling. This is a little too early in the year. Me as a hedger and trader, I kind of hope like, well, go ahead and wash us out now then, because I think we'll have another weather scare or rally here later this summer.
1: Well, you got to feel like we're close to factoring in all the bearish news. I mean, have we factored in weather, the war being over? I mean, all of those things?
16: Yep, the funds are out, everything you said, and now the funds are out. The problem, and what I've been telling clients, is we need a bullish story, though. I mean, it doesn't just go higher because we're out of bearish news. We need that spark, and you know, China would definitely be that spark if they started buying corn from us.
1: Yeah, they would. Weather overall, rain makes grain. So I know there's areas of the Corn Belt that are wet. You kind of saw that in the crop ratings. Iowa and Illinois saw a pretty good drop here. So obviously, the market doesn't care about that yet, right?
16: No, and honestly, Michelle, I think there was a drop in those two states because of excess moisture, probably.

0: those areas because it's too wet. They are down into Kentucky in that area too, right?
1: Yeah, that is a concern. You want rain until it's harvest season, then especially you don't want it in wheat. It can sprout and just be a horrible headache. So I think that was part of the reason why the SRW market kind of rallied first today too. That rallied early on as well.
0: Yeah, plus the funds are very short, like what, 80,000 contracts now or something like that?
1: They really flipped that, didn't they? From the drought talk in the Southern Plains and the Iran war to, oh no, we want to be short wheat again. That was a quick wheat rally.
0: Also, heavy rains are expected the second half of June in Brazil's central south region. Do you think that's going to hinder some of the corn harvest there? Is that potentially an underlying story or not?
1: Potentially, yes, but boy, it seems like every harvest season we talk about that in Brazil, the heavy rains and the muddy roads to get it out, but they seem to manage, but like me in our area, we're wet, we just manage through it. I think the problem is the size of the crop keeps getting bigger. That's, I think, too much of a bearish cloud hanging overhead.
0: Yeah. Like we said, crude oil down again today. It was down hard yesterday. We're below the $80 mark if we kind of keep drifting here. Does bean oil keep drifting? What's the overall ramifications in terms of money flow in all of these markets here, and how does it impact ag?
1: Yeah, I think if the energies keep going down, I think soybean oil goes down as well. I mean, that had a heck of a rally. It's kind of funny because our crude oil inventory and stocks are still fairly tight. But boy, we trade the futures market, right? I felt like it never really got high as it should have gotten during the Iran war. I mean, the Strait of Hormuz being closed that long, I would have thought we'd have $140 crude oil, but no. That's why I'm still trading and not on a private island right now, I guess. So we could definitely pull back some more, get to some technical points because it's a downward trend in the market now. So the technical sellers have control of it. But as long as it equals lower gas prices, I'll be happy traveling all these baseball games now this summer.
0: You're up in the northeast part of South Dakota. You got a lot of little private islands.
1: That's a good point. We got private islands, some private fishing holes. It's a pretty sweet
0: Right.
1: area. That's why I've never left. Yep.
0: Yeah, you got all that water and prairie pothole areas up there. So you got your own little private islands. Okay, I want to talk about the cattle market. We made some new highs for the move here today. Technically, do we keep going here? Because we got above some pretty good moving averages today, didn't we?
1: It really did. No, technically, and if you're just watching the trade action, I'm bullish this market. It looks very strong. We had a very large discount futures to the cash market up above, and we had to narrow that up. Even though I was bearish and thinking everyone had to hedge and was worried about screw worm, that it was maybe just too wide of a discount. So we've narrowed that up. Now moving forward, Michelle, I think the cash market has to prove it. We need higher cash cattle this week. We need the feeder cattle index to bounce back up because now all of a sudden, August feeders are trading above the index.
0: Yeah, interesting. And feeders are the leaders now again.
1: Here we go again, some of those old cliches, and it still works. Chart looks good. I know you might want to keep an eye out for a head and shoulders pattern in the cattle market here, which would be ultimately bearish longer term. So we'll see what this cash market does. Like I said, packers still aren't making money, and that's still a concern to me. I feel like they're going to win in the end.
0: Well, cash trade did improve or build as we went through the day last Friday. And so I think they were up to 258 by the time all was said and done. So I think that's giving folks optimism we could see some higher cash this week.
1: And we've had higher boxed beef this week too.
0: Yeah.
1: So if I was a
0: Good point.
1: feedlot owner, I'd be holding off for higher prices too. But we also got a cattle on feed report to mix in there Thursday and a 3-day weekend.
0: All right, lots to think about there. All right, thanks so much, Dwayne Bussey with Bolt Marketing. When we come back, Kurt Kavara at Clean Fuels joins us.
2: This is Andrew McCray, host of the American Countryside. 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

0: 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Recap Tuesday's market closes. July corn futures down 1 3/4, 4.13 3/4. December up 3/4, 4.42 1/2. July beans up 10 3/4, 11.30, with November up 11 3/4 at 11.46 1/2. July soybean meal up 2.80 at 304.80. July soybean oil down 145 points, 72.92. July SRW wheat 6 1/4 better at 5.96. July HRW down 6 1/4 at 6.33 3/4. And September spring wheat down 4 3/4, 6.35. December cotton was up a whopping 94 points, 77.75. August live cattle up 5.95 at 249.20. October up 5.20 at 242 even. August feeders up 5.32 1/2 at 366.87 1/2. August hogs down 72 1/2, 95.05. For more information, go to profarmer.com.
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0: Ed, welcome back to AgriTalk. I'm Michelle Rook, your host, and joining us, Kurt Kavarik, Vice President of Federal Affairs for Clean Fuels Alliance America. Good to have you along with us, Kurt.
9: Glad to be with you, Michelle.
0: Well, I wanted to get you on because of the Friday announcement from the Department of Energy on the long-awaited GREET model guidance as part of the 45Z Clean Production Tax Credit. I know Chip talked about this yesterday morning with Emily Score of Growth Energy, but we have so many producers that have questions about it and have been awaiting this GREET model guidance. I wanted to have you on to talk about, first of all, why is this so important for the biofuels industry?
9: Sure. Well, as you look back, Congress created the what we call 45Z, the Clean Fuel Production Credit, way back in August of 2022 with the Inflation Reduction Act. We've had very little guidance throughout the handful of few years that it's been in place. It was also modified and extended in July of 2025, about a year ago, with the One Big Beautiful Bill. But the important feature of this tax incentive is that it's based on carbon intensity and carbon reduction compared to petroleum. So what we got on Friday was the Department of Energy's update to what we call the GREET model, which is a carbon intensity model that's put together by the Argonne National Laboratory that allows fuel producers to basically input all of their production data, and it spits out your carbon intensity score for your fuel. The reason that's important for our industry is because we use a variety of feedstocks, soybean oil, canola oil, animal fats, distillers, corn oil, and use cooking oil, all of which have a different carbon intensity profile, meaning they all get a different credit value under 45Z. So this update was incredibly important. It's another bit of policy certainty that our members need to understand kind of the roadmap. We've had many years of policy uncertainty with tax policy on and off or no guidance, RVOs that were somewhat lackluster. So really, we're in a very good spot right now for the biomass-based diesel industry.
0: Yeah, that's such great news. The other thing that you guys testified about to Treasury a week or so ago was indirect land use change, and that you did not want farmers to be penalized for that. Talk about why that was important.
9: Sure. Part of the modeling for measuring carbon intensity historically has included indirect effects, one of which is a farmer's impact on land use changes globally. So the theory here, and I call it a theory because in my view it is kind of an environmental theory rather than a legitimate policy, is that the demand for feedstocks for biofuels leads farmers across the globe to take some action with respect to land and then pin that kind of outcome on a farmer in Iowa. My view is if you look at the 30 years of significant biofuel production, we've actually produced more crops on fewer land using fewer inputs. So it's really puzzling to me how you could attribute any land use change penalty or outcome on a farmer just because they're more productive now and producing more and exporting more than we ever have on the fewest acres we've had. So the positive thing is Congress understood that when they extended it in 2025, they removed this theory of indirect land use penalty. And what the practical impact of that is, it essentially doubles the credit value for biofuels produced from soybean oil or canola oil. So it really it eliminates kind of this environmental stigma, I guess, and this penalty associated with this concept of indirect land use, and really rewards farmers for the benefit that they're delivering.
0: Yeah. Well, the only way that you penalize farmers is if you perhaps are using old data, which I know that's been a little bit controversial. Now, how much currently are plants being paid per gallon of low carbon fuel under 45Z? And how you said we're going to see an increase, how much will GREET guidance help increase that?
9: Yeah, just the removal of the indirect land use component raises the credit value per gallon from about 30 cents per gallon to 65 or so cents per gallon. So now if you look at the feedstocks for all of the biomass-based diesel fuel, they're anywhere from 65 to about 80 cents per gallon. So distillers corn oil, which is the byproduct of ethanol production, has the highest value of about 80 cents. Everything lands in between that and about 65 cents. So it's really kind of putting everybody on par. And as you said, you know, these periodic updates are important because we see efficiency gains. We get better data on energy consumed in the production or transportation, or better calculation of fertilizer use. All of those things, as we get better data across the board, we get better outcomes for farmers.
0: Absolutely. How much of that 60 to 80 cents per gallon is actually getting down to the farmer for their lower carbon intensity feedstock they're supplying right now?
9: Well, it's really impossible to calculate on a per farmer basis, but I look at it this way. Right now, if soybeans are $11 per bushel, I think most folks would tell you that the oil portion of that bean is probably 50% or maybe slightly above 50% of the value of that bean. And when you think about the fact that the bean is 80% meal and 20% oil, and that 20% now is delivering 50-plus percent of the value, and about 50% of that oil is going into the biodiesel industry, I would argue that about 25% of the value of that soybean is a result of the biomass-based diesel industry. Studies put it at more like 10 or 15%, but I, you know, I'm not an economist, but my viewpoint is, back of the envelope, is it's about 25%. And really, Michelle, you have to look at the whole value chain here. A few years ago, we were exporting 60% of whole beans. Today, we're crushing 60% of whole beans here in the United States and only exporting 40. So what does that do? That adds value, because we're getting the component parts of that. We're making available to livestock producers high value soybean meal by adding value to that oil. So it's hard to calculate, other than to say, on the whole, this is really positive for domestic soybean industry, soybean processors, and fuel producers.
0: Yeah. And if you talk to any producer out there, they will tell you they would much rather have domestic demand versus relying on export demand, especially with the trade war and other things we've seen the last few years. So, Kurt, my next question is, once USDA gets the regenerative ag program approved, will farmers see a bigger premium for their practices under 45Z?
9: That's something that each individual farmer is going to have to work out with their elevator or the processor that they're selling their beans to. But you're hitting on a perfect point. One component that is not yet included in this model is what USDA has been working on, the regenerative agriculture piece. And this is meant to essentially score the sustainability practices that an individual farmer might utilize and provide a premium. Now, you know, it's probably premature right now to say how much that might be worth. That's going to have to be figured out between a farmer and who they sell their beans to. But the principle of it is there should be a reward for those sustainability and conservation practices, and get that value to the farmer. No other tax incentive that we've had previously even includes an opportunity for a farmer to get a financial benefit from conservation practices. So I'm hopeful that there's value there, and I hope that farmers are rewarded for it.
0: Yeah, I do too. So that's one part of the biofuels, demand pull right now. The other part is the robust RVOs that we got from EPA. Again, I think you've told me this is a 60-65% increase for biomass-based diesel versus last year?
9: That's exactly right. We went from 3.35 billion gallon mandate in 2025 to about 5.4 billion gallons. That was finalized at the very end of March, so we only have a couple months worth of data, but what we already know is utilization capacity right now is over 70%. Whereas in 2025, it was 55%. We're using about, I think in March, we used about 1.3 billion pounds of soybean oil, which is a record. So everything that this volume obligation was meant to do in terms of turning plants back on, increasing their capacity or their utilization, increasing the demand for feedstocks across the board. Demand for feedstocks across the board is a record high right now, and that's a result of these record RVOs. We hope on Thursday we'll see new EPA data for the month of May. We anticipate seeing another leap. We've got a long way to go to meet these mandates. We've got essentially 9 months to meet 12 months of a mandate. But the good news is it's having all the outcomes that the Trump administration wanted when they set these high RVOs. Yeah, less dependence on foreign oil, value-added agriculture, turning plants back on, everything that we need right now.
0: Absolutely. There was a lot of them that were idle because of the uncertainty, the plants, that is. Right now, because of what we're seeing with the RVOs, with 45Z, we have record crush going on. And all these things have economic benefits that you wrote the president about this week, right?
9: That's right. We wanted to highlight all the benefits that are already being delivered, even though we've only had just a few months since it's been final. The reason we did that is because there's a handful of petroleum refiners who've already signaled that they intend to sue EPA because they believe these volumes are too high or too burdensome. Our viewpoint is the program that was created in 2005 and expanded in 2007 by Congress to drive fuel diversity and rural economic development is delivering those goals, and this RVO is too. And we want to make sure the president knows that.
0: All right. Appreciate it. Great stuff and great news for our farmers in the United States. Kurt Kovarik with Clean Fuels Alliance America. Appreciate it, Kurt.
9: Always glad to be with you. Have a
0: you
9: great
0: bet.
9: Day.
0: We'll have you back soon. Thanks so much. When we come back, we're going to talk ag weather with Dennis Toddy right here on AgriTalk.
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1: AgriTalk, I'm Michelle Roach, joining us for our Ag Weather segment today. Dennis Toddy, who is physical scientist at the National Lab for Ag and Environment with USDA ARS. Good to have you along, Dennis.
2: Sorry, it's a long title, but
1: yeah,
2: nice
1: it
2: to
1: is.
2: Be with you, Michelle.
1: It's super long. It's super long. You and I knew each other when you were a state climatologist in South Dakota, so good to work with you again here. Yep. I want to talk a little bit about the wet conditions that we're seeing, first of all, in the central part of the U.S., and there's more rain on the way, it sounds like.
2: Oh, yeah. I mean, and some of that wetness has been good because it fell on areas that were, you know, like some of that eastern Nebraska, Kansas, and Missouri area were somewhat dry. So some of the rain was helpful, but we've gone beyond that in some places over the last 30 days. We've gone up above 10 inches. Talking with folks, Mount Air, Iowa, and southern part of Iowa has had over 12 inches of rain over a three-day period in the middle of that. So that's way too much. Flooding problems, we're probably going to get some ponding and some crop issues related to that. Maybe too late for replant, but we haven't heard too many details on what's happening with that way. But yeah, next 7 days, that whole area from kind of the mid-Mississippi Valley all the way up to south of the Great Lakes, up to the Appalachians, several inches of rainfall very possible through all that area. With convective precipitation, it's always kind of hard to say exactly, but we're liable for decent rains through that whole area and some severe weather coming up also.
1: Yeah, and actually we've had flooding all the way down into like areas of the lower Mississippi Valley into South Texas too?
2: Correct. This last cold push that came from Canada worked its way all the way south to near the Gulf of Mexico. And then it ended up leading to, you know, trapping the moisture there, leading to some heavier rainfalls. And they're kind of under the gun because if people are watching this, there is a chance of a tropical system forming in the Gulf that could lead to some heavier rainfalls in that southeast Texas area too. So they may get more of that as we're going along.
1: Yeah, and some severe weather here recently, right?
2: Right, yeah.
1: And more of that to come?
2: More of that to come. You know, when you have tropical systems, it may not make a full-fledged hurricane, but even without that, you can get some decent rainfalls. You can get tornado spin-ups, some gustier winds, you know, not like the 80, 90 mile per hour variety, but enough that 50, 60 range that are borderline severe. So, they're under the gun, and people down in the area should definitely be watching this development as it goes along here.
1: For sure. Now, the weather pattern has also, we've seen a little cold air come in from Canada. I know up here in the Dakotas, we've been a little cooler here recently.
2: Yeah, the last 30 days, if you look at the last 30 days, we're still running above average because we had that warmer period in May into the first part of June. But we've got a big ridge of high pressure that's been parked over the western U.S. that's bringing more Canadian air down. And that's that cooler air you're seeing in the northern plains. And we're expecting more of that to continue. If you look at the National Weather Service 6 to 10 day outlook and even the 8 to 14 day outlook, cooler than average is still the way we're leaning throughout the upper Midwest. It's very comfortable for people where we are right now. From a crop standpoint, probably not quite what people want to see. Probably, you know, would like to be closer to average and maybe a little warmer than average at this point to be continue putting degree days on. And this won't be a bad thing, but it is going to slow down that crop progress as we're going along here.
1: And we talk about the season being those haves and have-nots. We still have a large, over half of the U.S. still in drought, right?
2: Oh, yeah. If you look at the southeastern U.S., you know, we've seen some improvement there, but the Carolinas down to the deep south, still lots of drought there. And then from the plains throughout much of the western U.S., lots of drought. Really, you know, summertime is not a time that we can eat into drought in the western U.S. That's typically a time we don't get a lot of precipitation, though we are watching the potential for monsoon developing this year that could help out some in the western U.S., but we don't fix droughts in the summertime in the western U.S., so lots of that's going to stay there. Some of that's a carryover from last year where we had, you know, really bad snowfalls in the mountains. And, you know, that's going to play out now in the lack of irrigation water, but the drought's continuing and, you know, playing out in rangeland issues as we're going along too.
1: Yeah. Well, right now the grain markets are trading kind of rain makes grain, and we've had some rains in some areas of the Western Plains, Northwestern Corn Belt that needed it, but they could use some more, I think.
2: Definitely could. Yeah, that's an area where we're still carrying on some drought. Not as bad as in some other areas, but we've got some there. I would expect they're probably reacting to the El Nino also. El Ninos in the Midwest, you know, tend to be relatively moderate. You know, those cooler temperatures, we don't have as stressful temperatures. We've had some rainfalls. So, you know, we have some crop conditions that aren't great, but generally crop conditions are looking pretty good. We're still early on, lots to happen, but I'm sure they're reacting to that situation right now. The crops, the corn bean area is looking pretty good so far.
1: Yeah. So El Nino is here, but we're supposed to be what it's super El Nino by fall. Talk us through what this means for the growing season into harvest.
2: Okay, how long do you have? Another half an hour to cover all?
1: Yeah, we need it, right?
2: No, things to remember, El Nino, we're talking about the equatorial Pacific, changes in sea surface temperatures, that changes what happens in the atmosphere. The connections in this, you know, in the U.S. to summertime El Ninos are not strong, but there are hints of things. So the other thing to remember about El Ninos, they affect different parts of the globe, different parts of the U.S. differently at different times of the year. So you kind of have to remember those kinds of things. Summertime El Ninos, again, more moderate conditions. We would expect probably less drought in the Corn Belt overall. And that's probably going to play out as we're going along here. That is it also affecting some of the monsoon, maybe affecting improving some of the monsoon situation. Then as we transition through the fall and get into the wintertime, that's when the strongest part of the El Nino is expected, where we would expect to have, you know, more warmer conditions in the northern U.S. Southern U.S. will be cooler and more active in precipitation down in that area.
1: All right. Well, something to watch for. I know everybody's been talking about super El Nino, so thanks for explaining a little bit more about how it'll impact our crop weather here coming up, Dennis.
2: Sure, happy to do that. And it's not like the light switch and it's strong
1: okay.
2: Right now. It's a gradually developing thing we're going on.
1: All right. Thanks so much. Dennis Toddy with USDA ARS. 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Our guest for AgriTalk is Josh Lindville from Stonex.
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0: NBC News Radio. I'm Chris Caraccio. Voters are casting ballots in primary races in three states and the District of Columbia today. In Georgia's Senate race, President Trump gave a last-minute endorsement to GOP Congressman Mike Collins over former football coach Derek Dooley in their primary runoff. The official signing ceremony for the deal reached with Iran is set for Friday. Vice President J.D. Vance told NBC News that details related to the deal won't be released until then. Iran's foreign minister says if Israeli forces remain in Lebanon, that would result in a violation of the upcoming U.S.-Iran deal. FBI Director Cash Patel says five people have been arrested for discussing plans to attack Sunday's UFC event at the White House. Two of the arrested are from California. One is from Ohio. All of them are facing federal criminal charges. Investigators are looking into the deadly crash of a B-52 bomber at Edwards Air Force Base in California yesterday. Base officials say eight people, including crew members and government contractors, were killed when the aircraft went down shortly after takeoff on a routine test mission. The victims' names were being withheld until 24 hours after their families were notified under Pentagon policy. Four World Cup games are on tap today across the U.S. France and Senegal are playing currently in New Jersey. Later, Iraq and Norway will clash in Foxborough. Tonight, Algeria will face off against Argentina in Kansas City. The action will be capped off by Austria facing Jordan in Santa Clara. The first trailer has been released for Shrek 5. Matt Mattinson has more.
1: The footage shows Shrek, Donkey, Fiona, and the family on another adventure in a new city. Donkey mentions it's time for a makeover, which is a nod to the movie's different animation style.
2: Shrek and Donkey, two Star Wars friends off on another whirlwind big city adventure.
1: The cast includes Mike Myers, Eddie Murphy, Cameron Diaz, Zendaya, Marcelo Hernandez, and Skylar Gisondo. Shrek 5 hits theaters on June 30th, 2027.
0: I'm Chris Caraccio, NBC News Radio.
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13: As Kansas farmers are wrapping up wheat harvest for the year, early reports are indicating harvests are returning up to 15 bushels per acre less than last year's average. Sedgwick County is voting on a second temporary solar energy ban in under 3 years. The previous one lasted a full year in 2024. This one is scheduled to last 6 months with opportunities for extension. 73-year-old Stephen LaRons of Olathe was found dead in his vehicle at the bottom of Table Rock Lake yesterday. He was reported missing 2 weeks ago after not making it home from work. And 22-year-old Hannah Heflin is dead after a watercraft collision on Lake Perry this past Sunday. 20-year-old Carter Page, the driver of the watercraft that hit her, was booked with charges for vehicular homicide. Both cases are still under investigations. For 13 News, I'm Riley Stark.
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1: Here's your updated WIBW forecast from the Certified Transmission Weather Center.
2: A wind advisory begins at 7 a.m. tomorrow and continues until noon tomorrow. Sunshine mixed with clouds at times this afternoon, with daytime highs approaching 83. Winds out of the northeast around 5 miles an hour. Lows level off around 69. Tonight, mainly clear skies. Tomorrow, high temperatures reach up to 97. I'm Staff Meteorologist Ray Miller. Right now, it's 80 degrees.
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0: Well, let's get it. 580 Sports Talk is live and direct on a Tuesday. Welcome in. We're glad to be with you. 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My name is Dan Lucero. Brendan Dworzynski is here. Spencer Dupuy will be along in the 4 o'clock hour. We are with you for the next 2 hours on this Tuesday as we will once again make way early for some East Coast baseball with the Kansas City Royals. They're in Washington, D.C., game two of their three-game series against the Nationals tonight. 5 o'clock pregame, 5:45, the scheduled first pitch time at Nationals Park as the Royals try to bounce back from a dismal 7-3 loss last night. To do so, they will send Michael Wacha to the mound against former Royal great, I would even say, Foster Griffin, who's having a terrific year out of nowhere after a couple of years pitching out in the Far East, back in the major leagues. And the former Royal is having a renaissance year with the Nationals, 7-2 with a 3.46 ERA. Another left-hander facing the Royals' starting lineup. Again, pregame at 5, first pitch at 5:45 tonight here on 580 WIBW and FM 104.9. So we are only with you for 2 hours today, and there is plenty to get to over the course of these next 2 hours, including the end of the Brandon Sorsby story, at least as far as the Big 12 is concerned.
1: Is this, like, Pitbull-worthy?
0: I don't know if it's Pitbull-worthy.
2: I mean, the whole thing is sad.
0: Honestly,
2: it's really depressing, honestly.
0: Honestly, I'm not sure it's Pitbull-worthy because I would have been totally happy to make this thing stretch, man. Training camp's not for another 2 weeks. Another 6 weeks. They don't start till the end of July. So we've got some time before training camp, and the Royals stink. I was really kind of hoping we'd get some free content and more war of words. Maybe Gene Taylor could cuss some more.
2: Ooh, yeah.
0: To some different reporters. I was really kind of hoping we could make this thing stretch a little bit, but
2: you
0: alas.
2: Know, I will say this. You know why they were really on the clock to either guarantee he was playing or guarantee that the Big 12 was going to drop the hammer? Did you know what starts in 21 days? Big 12 Media Days.
0: Yep.
2: And you know who didn't want that to be the only story in Arlington? The Big 12.
0: That's fact.
2: Frisco, wherever it's going to be this year.
0: Yeah, it's back at the Star.
2: Back at
0: the Star, and yours truly will be there. We will once again be offering some live coverage and interviews from throughout the two-day extravaganza that is Big 12 Football Media Days coming up next month. Stay tuned to 580 Sports Talk for details.
2: Certified hobnobber Dan Lucero.
0: Yeah, I'm going to be doing some hobbit and some hobnobbing.
2: Almost walked into that one.
0: I saw it coming, and I spun off of it like Barry Sanders in his prime. Anyway.
2: It's so, like, I know this is very much like an inside baseball media guy thing, but it's fun for us and for you this year that you're going to be there. Like, you see our friends in the media sphere, people that you've heard of, you know, people who cover other teams who we know were our first meeting, people from Fox, from ESPN, the players, the coaches. And I've always thought it's one of the coolest things we get to do for the show because, like, when are you guys otherwise going to hear from Jason Benetti or whoever else? Brock Heward. I don't know if he's doing games anymore. But, like, you're never going to hear from those guys otherwise. We get incredible access to them and, you know, talk to Avery and whoever the KU guys will be that go down. I mean, it's such a blast. It's so much fun. And I'm... like, when I saw the schedule that came out, what was it, yesterday or last week? I thought, oh, my gosh, it's close. College football is about to be here. Which, again, probably resonated with everybody at Texas Tech and throughout West Texas in general. Oh, no. This is already the biggest story, and now we're going to have to send people who have to answer questions in front of all the media in 3 weeks? Uh-oh.
0: Yeah, I don't think it's ideal for anybody involved, or would have been ideal for that to have still been lingering over the top of the conference as Big 12 Media Days approach. But it's all done. When I got the notification from Pete Thamel, I saw Pete Thamel's face pop up on the ESPN notification on my phone last night, right before we started the bedtime process for my son. I said, I bet that's a big development in the Sorsby case. And indeed it was. It's over. The appeal will be dropped. Brendan Sorsby will enter the NFL supplemental draft and accept his ineligibility ruling from the NCAA. And Texas Tech will move on without their $5 million quarterback.
2: It is very funny, the one little epilogue to this, that to enter the supplemental draft, he had to drop the case.
0: Yeah.
2: Like, he had to, as you put it perfectly, had to drop it and accept that he is ineligible. So all of that thrown out the window so he can be a supplemental seventh-round pick.
0: So we're going to talk about that, obviously. Who wins, who loses, mostly who loses from this whole sordid episode that has taken up a lot of the oxygen in the college football space for the last, really, 4 months or so. And we'll talk about what the Big 12 looks like now. Is Tech still the favorite with Will Hammond under center? Or is the door a little bit more wide open in America's most wide-open conference? We'll get to all of that here on the show today. We'll talk a little Chiefs football as well, very briefly get into our countdown to Chiefs kickoff, because they do not have a number 90 of note, but a very important question for debate that we'll get to when we get to our countdown for Chiefs kickoff. Also, we'll talk some Royals baseball. We're not really going to talk about the game last night. There's not much to say. The Royals had a lead, and then Mitch Spence faced a big league lineup for the third time through, and that went how it was always going to go. The Royals losing to the Nationals last night 7-3. Their miserable season continues, and the focus now, very clearly, is on the future for the Royals. But this is not a scenario where you are going to see the Royals tear everything down to the studs. In fact, I will argue that there is a core in place that you can build a winning team around. But what is that core, and how do you build around it? And those are questions probably a little above my pay grade. Some of you might argue they should be above J.J. Piccolo's pay grade. Maybe somebody else should be making those decisions for the long term for the Royals. But we'll talk about that. How the Royals evaluate their core, how long that core is stuck together, and are any of those guys pitchers? Because the answer to that might be no. We'll get into that a little bit later on in the program. We've got a guest today, Michael Swain of Fog.net, will join us at the bottom of the 4 o'clock hour for Jayhawk Weekly. We'll talk about the latest news from football recruiting, maybe from the basketball transfer portal. There's a player out there KU has some interest in who is bidding for an extra year of eligibility, who would certainly help what is a murky picture at the 5, let's say. So we'll get into that with Michael Swain coming up. Again, he will join us at the bottom of the 4 o'clock hour for Jayhawk Weekly.
2: Murky? Are you not throwing all your weight behind a 5-man with an injury history who's not currently healthy, who flamed out at 2 high majors and has only played well at a mid-major? You're not throwing all your weight behind that?
0: Well, there's him.
2: And like, we can't forget B-Ball Paul.
0: We can't forget the 3 minutes in the NCAA tournament where Paul and Bia looked like a revelation. It's true.
2: No, he did. That was best center play since prime Udoka. It's unbelievable. That's mean to David McCormick. David McCormick should have been Final Four most outstanding player, but that's neither here nor there.
0: Neither here nor there. Anyway, we'll get to that with Michael Swain. We've also got a round of What Is Wrong With You coming up on the program as well. You are, as always, invited and encouraged to be a part of the conversation. We want to hear from you. 785-

0: 785-272-9429 is the number. That's 785-272-9429. You can also interact with us in the live chat on our YouTube stream. We are streaming live on YouTube, 580 Sports Talk. We continue to have some back-end issues with our streaming provider, so we are once again bare bones. No graphics on the screen. Only me on the camera. Again, I'm the hot one. It shouldn't be that big a deal. Brendan is across the way. He's here. Spencer will be across the way. You'll hear them. You just won't see them. But
1: our disembodied voice.
0: His disembodied voices is what you've got on the YouTube stream. But
1: this is good though. We can reflect the attention back on the audio medium. Yes. All the times we said, "Oh, this What Is Wrong With You story is great." But it's great because of this picture, which you can't see. We're back to those days. That's great.
0: Yes, exactly. No visual aids. We got to do this back. We got to take it back to the old school. And really, we wouldn't do it at all if it wasn't for all of you great YouTube viewers and live chatters who have grown the 580 Sports Talk community. So this is for you guys, keeping the ship afloat as best as we can. And we appreciate you guys being on the ship with us. I see Mark in the chat today. Mark H. in the chat. Christopher is in. Vance is in. Paul as well. Good to see you guys. Look forward to hearing from more of you on the live chat on our YouTube channel, 580 Sports Talk, where we are now 17 subscribers shy of 1,000.
1: I truly never would have thought we'd be at that point when I was making 17-minute visual video essays about why the Big 12 and the American should merge back in 2021.
0: You can find it.
1: I had graphics. I had everything.
0: But I think we were only at like 400 subscribers when I thought doing immaculate grids live on YouTube was a good idea. And you know what? I was right. It is a good idea. And I should do those more often. I should do it every day.
1: Yeah.
0: You guys play StatPad with me every day. Or 82-0. I just go live and play sports time waster games for like half an hour at lunch. I might be talking myself into an idea here.
1: Just made myself sad thinking this. I'm not going to be there to share answers with anymore.
0: You can jump on the live chat.
1: That's true. Well, I can do that, but I'll have to be on the live chat to do it.
0: Yeah, that's true. That's true. Anyway, I might be talking myself into some new video content. Now is a great time to subscribe to 580 Sports Talk. Who knows what we will come up with. 580 Sports Talk on YouTube, 785-272-9429 is the text line. In case you missed it last night, the Brendan Sorsby saga, say that five times fast, is over with. After the Big 12 filed a legal complaint in federal court on Monday morning that essentially didn't look for anything but the authority to enact its own rules and sanction Texas Tech, the Red Raiders holstered their pop guns and backed off and laid down their arms, and the fight is over. Brendan Sorsby and Texas Tech, as it was put, I believe, by forget who put it this way first. Brendan Sorsby and Texas Tech mutually agreed to part ways. What is effectively going to happen is that the lawsuit filed on behalf of Sorsby will be dropped. Sorsby will accept the NCAA's ruling of permanent ineligibility for having gambled on games involving his own team while he played at the University of Indiana. And he will then be able to declare for the NFL's supplemental draft, which you can only do if you are ineligible to play in the NCAA. So he will accept his ineligibility. He will file for inclusion in the NFL's supplemental draft, which a date has not been set for yet. I would assume they will have one. He zooms to the top of my supplemental mock draft board.
1: See, he's also last on my supplemental draft board, though.
0: I guess it goes both ways.
1: Goose, what is it? Nah, 2019 was the last one.
0: I think that's right.
1: The safety who the Cardinals took, I think, was the last one. Josh Gordon was a supplemental draft pick. There have been a few significant
0: Trump
1: ones.
0: Trump Pryor, I believe.
1: Yep. Oh, yeah. Tattoo Gate, yeah.
0: Steve Walsh, I think, was a first-round supplemental pick.
1: I believe you're correct about that. So, by the way, Pete Thamel of ESPN says he has a pro day set. July 10th, Brendan Sorsby pro day at Southlake Carroll High School.
0: Oh, wow. Not in Lubbock. Interesting. Anyway, so this is all over now. Texas Tech will move forward without the man they were willing to pay $5 million to play quarterback and believed he would be the player to take them to the next level. No doubt, Texas Tech, defending Big 12 champions, leveled up, proved they were a class above the rest of the conference last year, but then got to the playoff and didn't score a single point. They believed that Sorsby could be the guy to take them to an even higher level. He will never play a down for them. They will move forward with the presumed backup, Will Hammond, who is recovering from a torn ACL suffered last season, as the presumptive starter. Whether or not he is ready for week one is still up in the air, but the smart money says, ironically, that Will Hammond will start the majority of games at quarterback for Texas Tech.
1: Didn't realize until the last week or two how many gambling idioms and references we use.
0: It's a lot of them.
1: Slang terms? Yeah. Oh, yeah. A lot of them.
0: So what did everybody get out of this? Like, as we sit here in the fallout, what did everybody get out of this? Who won? You know, you're winners and losers of everything, right? The big winner, and again, I keep saying, I know that there is an element of overreaction to how the broader media reacted to this ruling when it came down last week, but I do not think it is hyperbole to say that the big winner is the credibility and integrity of sport. Because, again, this is the rule you cannot break. If you bet on your own team, you cannot be eligible to play. It is to the point, frankly, and this is a, you know, bigger picture conversation for whenever the supplemental draft gets closer, whenever they set a date for it. Is there going to be sanctioned by the NFL for Brendan Sorsby for having bet on his own team? How willing are NFL teams going to be to draft a guy with a known gambling problem? Worked out real great for the Colts and Art Schleister. I know that's before your time. It's before mine, too, Brendan. But
1: I know the story.
0: Yeah. Everybody knows the story.
1: Yep.
0: So how willing is a team going to be to bring that player into their camp? But the rule held. The NCAA's ability to enforce the rule took a great big hit, but ultimately they got some help. Schools stood behind, the Big 12 in particular, stood behind the NCAA's enforcement of this rule as a necessity. This was not, as Texas Tech will try and paint it to be, an anti-Texas Tech crusade that the Big 12 or the NCAA was on. This was not anybody out to get Texas Tech. This was a fight to preserve a rule that must be kept in place for the sake of not just the NCAA, but competitive sport, the integrity of competitive sport. The fact that that rule held fast, somehow, with a great deal of help and probably some inadvertent help from bumbling Texas AG Ken Paxton, the rule held. The red line held. That's the biggest win here, even if it was clumsily held. A win is still a win on that front.
1: Let me make a semantic argument to you. I think college sports won this more than the NCAA won this. Now, or in a different and better degree. And here's what I mean by that. The NCAA would love, which is crazy to say this, they would love congressional interference at this point. Like, desperately. Because they have no teeth.
0: They can't
1: really enforce anything. And in fact, they couldn't have even enforced this because of the original injunction in the Lubbock District Court.
0: Right. They were hoping that they would win their appeal, but by the time their appeal was heard, mm-hmm. and they did file a motion to... Mm-hmm. Hurry that process along, but the original appeal hearing was set for 2 weeks after the end of the college football playoff. And so at that point, doesn't matter if your ruling is withheld or upheld, because there's nobody who is an eligible college athlete any longer to apply it to.
1: And given how long the playoff goes now, Texas Tech would have been eliminated for 4 weeks at that point.
0: Right.
1: So, you know,
0: exactly.
1: It wouldn't have mattered. They want congressional help to give them back some level of power that they no longer have. The far... like, reactionary side of this entire outcome would have been, this did go to court, possibly, you know, if it goes all the way up the ladder, you get the big wigs in our U.S. government to enforce something, hand some power back to the NCAA in that regard. But since this never got to that point, the NCAA never quite got there. Like, they never got, because if, I hate to do the slippery slope thing, but... Well, shoot, we got this back. maybe we can get more back, and we're going to get some of that power back that we've lost, rightfully lost, over the course of time. So they...

0: there. And it, I mean, it gifted the Big 12 and college football a win here. That was the thing that screwed this all up. And it was, you know, big, can I cut to Big Loser? Cody Campbell. You have burned so much money and campaign contributions. Again, objective. It's out there. Like, that's not me being a conspiracy theorist. It's out there. It's documented.
1: We know who he pals around with. We know who his buddies are.
0: And he spent all that money to go get Brendan Sorsby and to put together all this campaign for all of his attempts to push forth legislation in Congress and to grease the palms of politicians and, at the very least, to talk to some people in the legal sphere in Texas about this case and what would help Texas Tech, and he got jack nor squat out of it. And good. No one has become a bigger buffoon in maybe all of sports recently than Cody Campbell. I did not care when he was spending all his oil and investment money on players. I don't care.
1: Sure.
0: So what? I don't care. That's the game.
1: I think we
0: get
1: all
0: get your own billionaire if you don't like it.
1: I think we had all kind of broadly agreed that it was a good thing that there was someone in the Big 12 who was trying to punch at that kind of weight.
0: Right.
1: In football in particular. Brett Yormark said it himself. His conference needed somebody to separate in football. Yep. And last year, Texas Tech said, that's going to be us. And look, I am in agreement with Brett Yormark. I am in agreement broadly that the Big 12, for the sake of their national stature as a football conference, needs a football program to win big and then to go to the college football playoff and win big. Not go to the college football playoff and fail to score a point against an ACC team. Go and win big. Go beat the Big 12. Go beat the SEC where and when the lights are shining the brightest. But then it became win at all costs. Then it became, oh, we're just poor little old Texas Tech, and we're not doing anything wrong here. We're acting with integrity throughout this entire process.
0: Yep.
1: They burned that particular capital, and Cody Campbell found out that he could write a lot of big checks, but he didn't have enough ass to cash this one.
0: Nope.
1: All hat and no cattle in this case for Cody Campbell, to use a terminology that I'm sure is a Texan he's plenty familiar with.
0: We talked about Will Hammond on yesterday's show. Can I read you an excerpt of his offer list? This is not like Joe Blow from small town Texas who's just like, yeah, he's a walk-on who's been around, so he was maybe going to start. Here's some of his other offers. Auburn, Oregon, Penn State, Tennessee, Texas A&M. This was a four-star recruit bordering on a five-star out of Hutto, Texas. Will Hammond was legit. Now, he didn't play all that well last year. He got hurt. He was a kid. He was a freshman. Like, this is a good prospect, maybe one with a higher ceiling than Sorsby in the first place. Again, the stat we've loved to share the last 2 weeks. 1-14 career record in the month of November. I don't know about you, Dan, but when I think about college football, which months are the most important, I think about November.
1: Yes.
0: Rivalry games, season on the line, conference titles on the line, and this dude has sucked in those moments. The lights have consistently been too bright for him.
1: He was 11 of 33 through the air against Utah last year.
0: Against Nebraska in a September game, he had under 70 passing yards. And everybody watched that game because it was week one primetime.
1: Yeah, week zero, yeah.
0: Like, you nearly burned the whole thing down for a guy. Not the guy, a guy. And that is what is just so insane about, and why to me, like, Texas Tech as the university is going to have to wear this one. Like, you guys went to the mat, came up with nothing. You are no better off. No, you know what? You might be better off, because now Hammond's your quarterback once he gets healthy. Well, he wasn't going to play 2 weeks anyway, neither was Sorsby. It just is such a ridiculous thing, and it all comes down to one big booster, who also happens to be the head of their board of regents, said, well, I cut him this check. I want to get my money's worth. And now he's not going to. And I find that, more than anything, hilarious.
1: One last thought I have before we go to a break here, and it's about Brendan Sorsby, because I think there are a lot of bad actors here. I don't think Brendan Sorsby is one of them. I don't think Brendan Sorsby is the bad guy. I think he got bad advice from people who were invested in him as a college football player, as the quarterback at Texas Tech. That was the level of investment they had in Brendan Sorsby. They looked at Brendan Sorsby and they did not see a young man with a

0: very real problem. They saw an asset that they needed on the football field and gave him the advice and gave him the access to the lawyers and the defense that enabled him to sue and earn the injunction that he earned to maintain his eligibility, also that he could play football. None of this BS about he's got, you know, we offer him structure and we offer him resources. No, Texas Tech never gave a damn about Brendan Sorsby on that level. They wanted him to play football for their team. That was the deal. They had paid him the money. He was going to play football for them, and that's what they wanted to do. So I don't think Brendan Sorsby is the bad guy. I think he has a very real problem that he is going to be fighting for the rest of his life. Anybody who is an addict or knows anyone who is, you know, that is not something you go to rehab for 35 days and you come out and it's fixed. It's done. You don't go to the shop and get it patched and it's over. You fight that every single day forever. And Sorsby loses here because he lost his chance to play his final year of college football, maybe win a big conference championship, maybe win some playoff games, maybe play his way into the first round of the NFL draft, the real one. But you have to have consequences for actions to break the rules. There just have to be. And the thing that I hope for Sorsby the most is this. I hope that he finds a real support system for his mental health as he starts what will be the lifelong battle with the compulsion to gamble. And a support system that will be invested in him getting better, not because he's Brendan Sorsby the football player, but because he's Brendan Sorsby the person. We'll take a timeout. We'll come back. We'll get your reaction. 785-272-9429 is the text line number. Also, the live chat on YouTube at 580 Sports Talk. Get your reaction to this. We'll talk a little bit more about what it means for the Big 12 at large moving forward coming up on 580 Sports Talk.
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0: .334 on 580 Sports Talk. Dan and Brendan with you. Some listener reaction to the end of the Brendan Sorsby saga. The Bard, Christopher on YouTube with a strong entry today. Brendan Sorsby, the gambling fool. He broke the most frowned upon rule. Texas Tech took him back, but they got so much flack, they said, you can't be at our school.
5: That's so good, man.
0: Really, really
5: tremendous.
0: Strong. Yeah, I mean, that's about the size of it. Texas Tech was willing to go to the mattresses until they weren't. And they weren't because the Big 12 had brought some legal action that they were probably going to win. And the door was open for them to be able to file that legal action and win on their grounds thanks to an overzealous attorney general.
6: Can we offer one more quick group of winners?
5: the attorneys general of Kansas, Oklahoma, and Utah. They got in just in time to claim some political win.
0: I'm sure the Iowa AG's like, darn, I was working on something. I need a new letterhead.
5: If you're Ohio, like, ah, oh, this would have been great.
0: Ah! Yeah, all kinds of states could have gotten involved in this.
5: Florida's out there thinking, damn, we could have been part

0: could have gotten in the mix. Now the guy, like I said, when Paxton, Ken Paxton, the AG of Texas, first put out his letter, if I'm running against him for Senate, I'm going to all the Baylor, TCU, and Houston fans, like, see what this guy was trying to do? Get behind Texas Tech? He's trying to sell you guys out
1: those
0: for Cody
1: cheaters?
0: Campbell?
1: Yeah.
0: Who nobody likes. The Big 12 as a league, as an institution, the Big 12 Conference. I feel like they come out of this as a mostly united front, and I say that because I think they would have voted 15-0 to sanction Texas Tech.
1: Yeah.
0: So I think this strengthens the conference-wide unity among the non-Texas Tech playing members, and eventually I am hopeful, but I'm not optimistic, that Texas Tech will understand. Their fans will never understand. This is going to be a persecution complex that lasts for years and years for Texas Tech fans. But the Texas Tech University has to understand, look, this wasn't personal. If this had been any other school, it would have been the same exact reaction, and it would have been the same exact recourse we had looked to take, because this is the rule we have to protect. We have to protect it for our sake, for the NCAA's sake, for sports' sake. It had nothing to do with Texas Tech. It makes it a little bit easier for them to have their little persecution complex because they're new money. This whole story is so new money, it hurts.
1: Oh, yeah. My last thought on this, because I don't think it's all Tech fans. Like, I know a handful of Tech fans, Tech grads, all of whom, the people I know, like, this sucks. Like, I don't want him.
0: Most of them get out. Most of the persecution complex is from dopes on X with usernames like I Throw Tortillas 1985.
1: With four cactus emojis after
0: or like Graham Harrell season on X.
1: I've seen our buddy John Kurtz, who does, you know, all his Big 12 content on YouTube and Twitter. Love John's work covering the league. He said the vocal Tech fans coming up like, this just means as soon as they can, Tech is out of the Big 12.
0: For what? Where are you going?
1: When the Super League comes. Guys, you're clearly diehards, right? So you should know the history of Texas Tech athletics. What history? You're Tech! Like, I don't mean to be rude, but I kind of do. Like, you've never been anything.
0: No.
1: Like, you're not Alabama. You're not OU in Texas. You're not the Pac-12 schools that joined the Big Ten. You're Texas Tech. Like, before the big money influx, they were, in terms of Q rating, what, like 11th in the league? They're smaller brands than the Kansas schools.
0: Yeah.
1: Smaller brands than multiple Texas schools. You're Texas Tech.
0: One league championship, and they thought they ruled the world. They thought they had all the stroke, and it turned out they had about as much stroke as points they scored in the Orange Bowl last year, which I'm going to keep bringing up all the way through all of this, all the way through the preseason, all the way through till we start playing games again, that Texas Tech taught all this cash stuff about a season where, yes, they rolled through the Big 12, and they deserve a lot of credit for rolling through the Big 12. Like, they punked BYU twice, and BYU was clearly the second-best team in the league last year, and Tech punked them twice. Tech made it look like they didn't belong on the field with them. Then they went to the playoff to go play the big boys, and they scored 0 points. They scored 0 points, and it never looked like they were going to score a single one.
1: No.
0: So, yeah, that's how far that one league championship really goes. A little too another saying they ought to be familiar with in Texas. They got a little big for their britches. Brendan, you got to go. You're a short timer anyway, but you're a short timer today. You
1: got
0: to head out.
1: Yeah, I've got an obligation, so I will see you guys coming up tomorrow. Countdown week continues.
0: Yeah, we'll have a full show tomorrow, and then of course Brendan's farewell show on Thursday. We'll take a time out right here when we come back. So what does this mean, all of this, for Big 12 football in 2026. We'll discuss next here on 580 Sports Talk.
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0: 3:42 on 580 Sports Talk. Dan Lucero with you. Spencer Dupuis will join in the 4 o'clock hour. We're off at 5 today for Royals baseball, so the 4 o'clock hour will be our last. We'll talk a little Royals. We'll have Michael Swain from Fog.net on for Jayhawk Weekly. What is wrong with you? All still to come. So Brendan Sorsby is not going to play for the Texas Tech Red Raiders in 2026. And I think you could have a real difference of opinion when it came to where you ranked Sorsby among the Big 12 quarterbacks. I think there's this school of thought, and it may honestly have been the school of thought created by all of this dialogue and buzz around Sorsby and how important Texas Tech treated his ability to play for them this season. A school of thought that Sorsby was the best quarterback in the Big 12. But if you watched the league last year, you'd know that wasn't true. And this is not to say that Sorsby couldn't have taken some steps forward, maybe being in a bit more of a modern offense, playing behind a better offensive line, some better pass catchers at Texas Tech. I don't know. He had some pretty good pass catchers at Cincinnati last year. Jeff Caldwell's in Chiefs camp. Joe Royer, their tight end, got drafted. Like, it wasn't like he was out there throwing to bums, playing with bums. That team got out to a red-hot start. And when it was good for Sorsby, it was really good. When it was bad, it looked like 11 for 33 passing against Utah. So, like, I'm not sitting here and telling you that Brendan Sorsby was not a good player. Did I think he was the best quarterback in the Big 12? No. No, I did not. I think I like Devin Dampier at Utah better. I like Bear Bachmeyer at BYU better, going into his sophomore year. Drew Mestemaker at Oklahoma State. That dude is going to light it up. It's the same offense that his head coach was running at North Texas last year. Was one of the best offenses in America. I think that's going to translate. I think Mestemaker is going to be really good. I think Avery Johnson is still really good. I know, controversy. But I think with a capable and competent offensive coaching staff, which I do not believe Kansas State had last year, with old Matt Wells calling the plays, and with a little bit more freedom to just be himself, I think Avery Johnson will re-enter the upper echelon of Big 12 quarterbacks. And that's four guys, without thinking too hard about it, that I'm comfortable saying I would rather have than Brendan Sorsby. Very comfortable saying that. So, even with all of that, Texas Tech was the favorite, the prohibitive favorite, to win the Big 12 conference with Sorsby at quarterback. Bill Connolly reran the numbers at ESPN.com today, removing Sorsby from the equation and replacing him in the prognostications with Will Hammond, who we talked about. And the end result of the rerunning of the numbers was that Texas Tech remained the favorite in the Big 12. Maybe not as clear-cut as they were before, but they still remained the favorite. And that feels about right. The Texas Tech, their real supremacy last year in the conference really didn't have much to do with their quarterback. Like, I was never really sold on Baron Morton. He had his moments, but I was never really sold on him. In fact, you guys who listen to the show regularly maybe remember last year after the Utah game where Morton got hurt and Hammond came in and played well. I said Tech should give the job to Hammond right there. And then Morton came back. Hammond had to play against Arizona State. It was terrible. And that was Tech's one league loss. So, you know, peaks and valleys for Hammond to be sure. But I think he's good enough because the supremacy of Texas Tech in the league was best expressed in the trenches. Texas Tech had built offensive and particularly defensive lines that were better than everybody else's. And they've probably done that again this year. That's going to be their edge again, is that they're going to be better up front. And they're going to have more talent spread out on the roster because they're spending more money than anybody else. Now, of course, you get to the season. Some guys don't end up panning out the way you think on paper. Some guys aren't scheme fit. Some guys just have off years. Some guys get hurt. So it goes. But If you were of the mind that Texas Tech was going to win the league with Sorsby at quarterback, I don't think the downgrade from Sorsby to Hammond is enough to convince me that somebody else ought to be the favorite in the Big 12. I don't think it bumps BYU or Houston ahead. And those, I think, are the three best teams in the league coming in. Without the deepest possible dive into every possible number, I still think that's probably your top three in the Big 12. Bill Connolly agrees, for the record. Well, no, he's got Utah third, and actually Kansas State fourth. So I'm maybe higher on Houston than the math is, but they got a lot back, and I think Willie Fritz is a really, really good coach. But I still think Texas Tech remains the team to beat. They're really good, and they were so much better than the rest of the league where it really mattered last year. Like, they won the league with Baron Morton. Where was Baron Morton on your list of Big 12 quarterbacks last year? Was he the best quarterback in that league? No, not even close. Was he a top five quarterback in the league? I wouldn't have put him in the top five. Like, on performance from last year, Levitt was hurt, but Sorsby outplayed Morton for most of the year. That's the thought process behind going and getting him, obviously. But, Rocco Becht was better. Wegman, I think you could argue Connor Wegman at Houston was about equivalent. Noah Fafita from Arizona. I forgot him originally. I forgot Noah Fafita's back. Feels like he's been there for 10 years. Noah Fafita's a lot better than Brendan Sorsby. He's shorter than me, but that's okay. I know for a fact he's shorter than me. I saw him on the concourse at the Star last year at Media Days. He was in cleats. He was shorter than me. And I'm not real tall, for those who aren't aware. I'm not real tall. So, Texas Tech's supremacy in the Big 12 last year, and I think the thing that will put them over the top in the Big 12 this year, doesn't really have anything to do with them being that much better a quarterback than anybody else. Which, again, was why this whole thing, and why Texas Tech was willing to go to the mattresses for Brendan Sorsby, for the fifth or sixth best quarterback in the Big 12, potentially, made it so bizarre. Because, again, this was never about the welfare of Brendan Sorsby. Never, not once. It was never about doing what was right by Brendan Sorsby, the person. It was always about, we got to look out for his mental health. We got to be able to provide him the resources that he needs. And his journey, his mental health journey. And I don't mean to trivialize, because that's very real. It's a very real concern for him wherever he goes next in life. Whether he goes on to be a longtime NFL quarterback or never plays a down of football ever again. But it was always the caveat of, we're very concerned about all of these things, and we at Texas Tech can offer him these things, but only if he can also play football. And they were willing to do that and taint their reputation and ruin some relationships across their conference and across the larger college sports world. In case you missed it yesterday, Michigan canceled a scheduled volleyball game with Texas Tech. Another school, not only just saying, hey, don't schedule those guys, but this Michigan saying, oh, we scheduled them in something. Yeah, not anymore, we're not. Go find somebody else to play. Go find somebody else to beat up on. Go play Lubbock Christian. So, they were willing to do all of that. Nuke their reputation. Burn some bridges. And take a machete to the most important red line, you can't do that rule in all of sports, professional or college. All for a guy whose absence doesn't even necessarily change them being the favorites in the Big 12 conference. It's how you act when you got new money. We'll take a break. We'll come back. When we return, we'll wrap up this 3 o'clock hour with our countdown to Chiefs kickoff. We're 90 days away. We'll talk about it next on 580 Sports Talk.
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0: 3:54 on 580 Sports Talk. No great big World Cup roundup today on the show. We don't have time for it, but France is leading Senegal 2-0. And later tonight, the eyes of the world turn to Kansas City, Argentina, and Rock Chalk Algeria. Coming up tonight from Kansas City Stadium. That is an 8 o'clock start. The 5 o'clock game, Iraq and Norway, that one in Foxborough at, I guess that would be, is that going to be New England Stadium or Foxborough Stadium? That'd be a callback. I think there's a late game tonight, too, but I'll be darned if I can figure out what it is. Oh, Austria and Jordan kick off at 11 p.m. in Vancouver. Countdown to Chiefs kickoff. We are 90 days away from the Kansas City Chiefs opening the 2026 season against the Denver Broncos on a Monday night at Arrowhead Stadium. I almost called it Kansas City Stadium just for fun. I'm not going to do that. 90 days out from Chiefs kickoff. Number 90 on the Chiefs' current camp roster is Damon Payne. He is an undrafted free agent defensive tackle out of Michigan. I don't have a lot for you on Damon Payne, to be completely honest with you. Didn't watch a lot of Michigan football last year. I want to talk about another Chiefs number 90. I want to talk about Neil Smith, because I want to ask this question. And I know that Neil Smith, having finished his career with the Denver Broncos, probably put a little bit of a stain on everything he accomplished with the Kansas City Chiefs. I understand that. Fun fact about Neil Smith. As I understood it, he lived not far from where I lived when, or at least where I moved to when I was in eighth grade, he lived in a different portion of the subdivision that we had moved to and where my parents still live. I remember somebody pointing out, oh yeah, that's Neil Smith's house. I said, oh, really? It's not far from the Broncos training facility, so it would have made some sense. Anyway, neither here nor there. Neil Smith, the home run swing. Is that the greatest sack dance in Chiefs history? I'm asking sincerely. That's question of the day. 785-272-9429, live chat on YouTube, 580 Sports Talk. Is the Neil Smith home run swing the best sack celebration in Chiefs history? Not a lot of like the modern guys have like a signature sack dance. Kind of a lost art if you really think about it. But does anybody ever have one better than Neil Smith's home run swing? Because I'm going to say no. I'm going to say I thought that was really cool. I thought it was a lot less cool when he did it as a Bronco, as I'm sure all of you felt the same. But I thought it was the best sack dance in Chiefs history. Am I right or am I right? 785-272-9429. If you can think of a better one, text it. Or drop it in the live chat on YouTube. I'm genuinely curious. Some of you go a lot further back with the Chiefs than me, can maybe confirm one way or another whether or not that was indeed the best sack dance in team history. Christopher says, when you're right, you're right. So I'll take that. But your thoughts are welcome as well. 785-272-9429. We got one more hour to spend together today. We're off early at 5 for Royals baseball. Coming up at the 4 o'clock hour. So who is the Royals' core, anyway? In other words, who should be untouchable at the trade deadline? Plus, Jayhawk Weekly with Michael Swain, and what is wrong with you? Coming up on the final hour of 580 Sports Talk.
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8: NBC News Radio, I'm Chris Caraggio. President Trump's political clout will once again be put to the test in multiple primary races being held today. Voters are heading to the polls for primaries in Oklahoma and Washington, D.C., and primary runoffs in Alabama and Georgia. In Georgia's Senate race, Trump gave a last-minute endorsement to GOP Congressman Mike Collins over former college football coach Derek Dooley in their primary runoff. A signing ceremony is expected Friday in Switzerland to formalize a framework agreement between the U.S. and Iran. Democrats and even a handful of Republicans are expressing skepticism about the deal.

0: details of which have yet to be released. Trump insists it's a good deal that will open the Strait of Hormuz and stop Iran from getting a nuclear weapon, as further negotiations are scheduled after the signing. Wall Street is closing mixed, with the Dow hitting another record high as oil prices drop. Investors rotated out of chip stocks, sending the tech-heavy NASDAQ lower. Oil prices extended their decline, with Brent crude futures dipping below $80 a barrel. Meantime, SpaceX continued to soar, with shares up another 4%. At the closing bell, the Dow Jones gained 328 points to 51,999. The S&P 500 lost 42 points, and the NASDAQ fell 307 points. An investigation is continuing into yesterday's crash of a B-52 bomber at Edwards Air Force Base in California. NBC's Liz Kreutz reports all people on board were killed.
1: B-52s, the oldest bomber in the U.S. military's fleet, are on average more than 60 years old, although they've been heavily updated. The eight-engine, high-altitude planes are capable of carrying nuclear weapons and are also used to surveil large areas of ocean surfaces.
0: Officials say the crash occurred during what they called a routine test mission. The victims' names haven't been released, but base officials say they included uniformed military personnel, government civilians, and government contractors. The cause of the crash is so far unclear. I'm Chris Caraggio, NBC News Radio.
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8: Hi, I'm Brock Wilson. Here are today's headlines from 12 News. A man has been arrested in connection with a deadly boat crash in Jefferson County. Carter Page has been booked on suspicion of vehicular manslaughter, but has bonded out. It's in connection to a Sunday night boat crash at Perry Lake that left Hannah Heflin dead. A Newton man awaits sentencing after pleading guilty to several child sex crimes. 24-year-old Terrence Sonseda pleaded guilty to 5 counts of sexual exploitation of a child. He will be sentenced in July. And the body of a missing Kansas man has been recovered in Missouri. 73-year-old Stephen Lierenz was reported missing June 2nd from Olathe after he didn't come home from work. The Missouri State Highway Patrol says a diver found his vehicle inside Table Rock Lake with his body inside. Investigators have not said how or why the vehicle ended up there. In Wichita, Brock Wilson, 12 News.
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13: A wind advisory begins at 7 a.m. tomorrow and remains in effect until noon tomorrow. A mix of clouds and sun this afternoon with highs around 83. Winds out of the east around 5 miles an hour. Mainly clear sky tonight, 71. Daytime highs approaching 98. Tomorrow, mainly sunny skies. I'm staff meteorologist Ray Miller. Currently 81.
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0: Let's get it. Hour number two of 580 Sports Talk. 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Dan Lucero, Spencer Dupuy with you, and if you're a regular listener to the program, you might be wondering, well, hey, they usually shout out the Facebook video. Why aren't they doing that? And if you're a regular video viewer to the program, you check us out on the YouTube, 580 Sports Talk, you might be wondering, hey, where are all those graphics? Where's Spencer? You said Spencer was here. I can't look at him. I won't look at Spencer. A disembodied voice Spencer is weird to me. What's that all about? What's going on? Well, short answer. Having an issue with our streaming provider, so this is what we got for now. It's a way to keep the video chat going, the live chat on our YouTube channel, 580 Sports Talk. We're grateful for all of you who have built a community over there, and we didn't want to betray you guys while we tried to figure out an issue that is keeping us from doing the stream the way you've come to know us doing the video stream. So we're going to get back to that. I promise we're going to get back to that. But for now, this is what we got. So thanks for rocking with us over there on our YouTube channel, 580 Sports Talk. And
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1: But also days. 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
0: Yes, it is. So, yes, it's 10 stations that you can listen to crystal clear. 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What's better than that? Again, that's the MSC Radio app. You can interact with us, as I mentioned, on the YouTube live chat, 580 Sports Talk, also on the text line, 785-272-9429. Threw a question of the day out before the break, because it's 90 days outside of Chiefs kickoff. We're 90 days away from Chiefs kickoff, and the Chiefs don't have a very notable number 90 on their current roster. The undrafted defensive tackle, Damon Payne, excuse me, not going to probably make the roster. When I think number 90 for the Chiefs, I think Neil Smith. That is how old I am. I am that many years old. When I think number 90, I think Neil Smith. Maybe your kids might think Charles Omenihu, but I think about Neil Smith. Anyway, my question of the day, was Neil Smith's sack celebration the best one in Chiefs history? Four different texters from the 785 all reached out and said, you know, another one was good. Jared Allen's. And I was thinking, if I heard any dissenting voices, it was going to be in regards to Jared Allen's calf roping sack celebration. And that got me to thinking even more. And thank you to all of you folks from the 785. Again, there are four different texters who said Jared Allen. My other thought is, how many other distinct sack celebrations are there in the NFL anymore? Who's still got a sack dance? I'm trying to think, honest to goodness, who's got the thing they do when they get a sack? And I come up empty. Like, maybe I don't watch enough as much football as I used to. That's definitely what has happened. I'm the father of a two-year-old. I watch the Chiefs and maybe the primetime game if I'm lucky. And the Seahawk game if I'm lucky, if it's on TV. And that's about it. But mostly and predominantly I watch the Chiefs. The Chiefs don't hardly sack the quarterback anymore, so we don't get to see any of their sack dances anymore these days. That's kind of frustrating. But nobody has that thing that they do. Like, the last player that I can think of that had, like, a real, like, that's their dance, that's their thing, the way the home run swing was Neil Smith's thing and the way the calf roping was Jared Allen's thing. Like, Michael Bennett did the gyrating the hips. Michael Bennett, former Eagle, Seahawk, briefly, I think, a Patriot, also a Buccaneer. He did, like, the kind of the hip shimmy a little bit. And one time they asked him why he didn't do, you know, we've all seen the Key and Peele sketch, you know, one more thrust and I'm going to throw the flag. And they asked Michael Bennett about that one time. And he said, yeah, I don't go too far with it because two pumps is a flag and three pumps is a baby. God bless Michael Bennett, one of my absolute favorite NFL players of all time. Black Santa, shout out to him. Anyway, but nobody has, like, Spencer, can you think of one? Is there currently? No.
1: Yeah. I'm thinking a sack dance. I'm thinking of B.J. Raji.
0: Yeah, B.J. Raji had the discount double check.
1: Yeah.
0: Yeah, because he was in the commercials.
1: With A-Rod.
0: Yeah.
1: Yeah.
0: Yeah, he was in the commercials with Aaron Rodgers, the State Farm commercials. But, like, yeah, that was a thing he did because he was getting paid to do it. Like, you just don't have, I guess, that kind of originality anymore. And
1: I think, too, a lot of players, they try to get creative, and then it gets a little too creative. And then, like, what was it, did 2019 or 2020 or 2021, the NFL, like, banned celebration and made anything.
0: They cracked down on it.
1: Anything that you did was excessive celebration if it was near another player.
0: Right.
1: So when you get up and you get a sack, you're pretty close to the quarterback. So I would assume a lot of guys that sacked the quarterback were like, no, I'm not going to mess with that because I'm probably going to get a penalty, in which is unjust, but then we're going to have to deal with, I just got a sack that was lost. Oh, just kidding. That sack went away.
0: What would your sack dance be? I would do the running on your shoulder bit that Homer Simpson did in that one episode where he was the union president. You know, like on you're on the floor, you're on the ground, and you just like run kind of sideways, like in a big circle. Like where you're running, you're spinning on your shoulder, basically. That's what I would do if I got a sack. I would spin on my shoulder.
1: Yeah, I don't know what I would do. I honestly don't know. Maybe I'd be like Cash Money Homie or something.
0: the Shador?
1: Yeah.
0: Yeah, that's the
1: because every sack, that's going to give me more money in my next contract.
0: That's true. The money thing, yeah.
1: Or
0: the Johnny Manziel.
1: The Money Manziel.
0: The steal for Money Manziel. Yeah, you can do that.
1: Yeah. I forgot I'm not on camera, so I'm not showing
0: anybody
1: but you.
0: Nobody can see you but me. That's fine. I can describe. I can do play-by-play. I have to do it anyway. The vast majority of our listeners, lest we forget, are still listening on the radio.
1: Yeah.
0: So we do have to do a little play-by-play on if we're doing, if we're describing anything. Anyhow, again, the text line, 785-272-9429. Texter from the 785 said, I would do the Macarena every time I got a sack. Very elaborate. I think I still remember how to do the Macarena. That still rings off at weddings.
1: Yeah.
0: Improbably, all these years later. It's got to be, Macarena's got to be 30 years old by now. I think it was a 1995 thing, 95, 96. It's got to be about 30 years old.
1: And I think it might have been older than that.
0: No. It was definitely mid-90s. I definitely put it mid-90s because it was like I'm starting to go to middle school dance. Maybe 97. 97. I'm going to guess 97. Final answer.
1: Let's see. Are you Googling? Are you trying to figure it out?
0: I am. So the song was originally recorded in 1993. Peaked on the Billboard Hot 100 in late 1995. The dance craze became the cultural phenomenon late 1996, early 1997. So I'm going to give myself partial credit.
1: All right. Well, I wasn't born yet. So.
0: No. But you still did it in the middle school dances, right?
1: Yeah.
0: Middle school dances, the homecoming.
1: Yeah.
0: Yeah, man. Still rings off. It will for years and years. Anyhow. Coming up this hour on 580 Sports Talk, Jayhawk Weekly with Michael Swain, fog.net, part of the 24/7 Sports Network. Plenty to talk about with Michael Swain coming up in about 20 minutes or so. We got another round of What Is Wrong With You as well. Again, we are off early for Royals baseball tonight, the Royals and Nationals, game 2 of 3 in Washington, D.C., as the Royals and Nationals met last night. Washington coming away with a 7-3 victory. Tonight, Michael Wacha will try to right the ship on the mound for the Royals. He's had two rough starts in a row. He'll try to get right tonight. Foster Griffin, former first-round pick of the Royals, who is experiencing a career renaissance in Washington after a couple of years overseas. I think in, was he in Korea? Was he in the Korean League? He was in Korea or Japan. It was one of the two where he was pitching overseas. He's come back and been a really nice surprise for the surprising Nationals, who are 38-35 on the year. Griffin, a left-hander. Wacha, a right-hander. Because Griffin's a lefty, you've Japan. Got the Japan. Thank you. Do you have the team?
1: The Giants of Yomiuri Giants.
0: Yes. The lineup versus lefties for the Royals tonight. Lane Thomas leads off in right field. Bobby Witt Jr. at short. Jack Caglione in there against lefties because there ain't no other choice. He is going to bat third. Mikel Garcia at third, batting cleanup. Then Starling Marte DHing. Salvador Perez batting sixth. Nick Lofton batting seventh at second base tonight. Tyler Tolbert's in left field batting eighth. Cameron Meisner batting ninth, a left-handed bat in center field. Michael Wacha will contend with the Nationals lineup featuring James Wood in right field, Luis Garcia at first base, Curtis Meade, the Aussie, at third, C.J. Abrams hitting cleanup at shortstop, Dylan Cruz, who had the big home run last night, in left field, Dalen Lyle is the DH, another left-handed bat, Jacob Young in center field, Drew Millis doing the catching, and National League stolen base leader, I believe, Nassim Nunez, batting ninth at second base. You didn't know I knew that much about the Washington Nationals, did you, Spencer Dupuy?
1: No.
0: I'm encroaching on your turf.
1: You really are.
0: You're our Nationals insider around here, and I am. I'm taking your corner.
1: Yeah.
0: Anyhow, that's coming up tonight. 5 o'clock pregame, and again a 5:45 first pitch. Tomorrow's game starts at 12:05 Central Time, so we'll be on following Royals baseball. We might be short a little bit. Maybe it'll rain. We'll be short a lot, but we're planning on being on for the full 3 hours tomorrow. We'll be with you until 6, one way or another. But I had this thought about the Royals last night, because we have officially reached the point of the season where it doesn't do a whole lot of good to break down what went on in a game. Like, how Mitch Spence performs in a starting role doesn't really impact the future and, frankly, the present.
1: Yeah.
0: Of the Kansas City Royals. There's not a lot to be said about a Mitch Spence start or a Beck Way relief outing. So, moving forward for the Royals.
1: But those are pretty good for Beck Way.
0: No, yeah. Way's been good his last two times out. It was really bad in that one outing in Minnesota, almost blew the game, but his last two outings been pretty promising. So, yeah, we'll see what happens there. But as the Royals move forward in a world where they are going to be sellers in 2026, who comprises the core of this baseball team? Who are the guys that when J.J. Piccolo takes a phone call, he's going to say, let me stop you right there. If you're asking about so-and-so, we're not trading him. We're not at all interested in trading this player. There is nothing you could offer me short of Shohei Ohtani that would make me say yes to a trade of this player. I identified four guys, and it's probably pretty obvious who the four guys who comprise the Royals' core ought to be considered, because not only are they good players, they are also young players, and they are also under team control for an extended period of time. Bobby Witt Jr. and Mikel Garcia are both under contract through at least 2030. Bobby Witt Jr.'s contract goes a lot longer than that if he wants it to, but the first of his opt-outs follow the 2030 season. So that's your left side of the infield. That's two gold glovers. That's maybe the best player in the American League. Those guys locked in the next four seasons, they're going to be at Kauffman Stadium, or, well, they'll still be playing at the K in 2030. So that's where they're going to be. The other two guys are the young guys, Jack Caglione and Carter Jensen, both of whom are under team control through the 2031 season, thanks to the arbitration process. And we'll see if maybe that gets upended in a new collective bargaining agreement this offseason. I have my doubts. I think it will probably stay just about the same. Cags, officially the Royals' second-best hitter. He has become that here over the last little while. He's now up to 274 with his batting average, 791 with his OPS. He's having a real super year, and I think there's more home runs to come for him. Only has 8 on the season. No Royal has more than 9, but I think there are more home runs coming for Caglione this summer. And he is rounding into being the kind of player, at least at this stage in his career, that we all thought he was going to be. Stardom is within reach for Jack Caglione. Carter Jensen's been a little different, a lot more ebb than flow, particularly lately for Jensen, but you could tell that he's a guy the Royals really like. They like his plate approach. They wouldn't have batted him leadoff if they didn't think he had a good plate approach. His numbers have dipped recently. His defense behind the plate has not been as good as hoped this season, but he's also a 22-year-old in his first full major league season. I'm willing to give him some grace on both sides of the ball. Learning how to be a big league catcher is really hard. And development of catchers as offensive forces is often a little bit slower than it is for players at other positions. So I'm not as fussed about Jensen sitting with a 675 OPS 67 games into what is effectively his rookie season. I think that number can go up. I think his defense will improve. He had good defensive marks in the minor leagues. He's a guy. I don't know that he's a star. I don't know that he's a future all-star, but he's a guy I think you can feel really comfortable plugging in at a premium position for not premium money through 2031. That's a pretty strong core. Like, you want to be good up the middle, right? Like, yeah. Some things never change in baseball. You want to be solid up the middle. Center field, don't know what that's going to look like long-term for the Royals. They don't really have a long-term answer, I don't even think, in their organization right now. But shortstop and catcher, you feel like they've got long-term answers. It's also probably the top four batters in the best version of the Royals lineup. In some form or fashion, you want to get those four guys, especially right now with Vinny Pasquantino injured, those four guys should be taking the most at-bats. And they aren't super expensive. These aren't guys who are in their late primes. These are guys either a few years away from their prime, or in the case of Witt and Garcia, probably just entering their real prime years. And again, we're not just talking about, oh yeah, you got four real nice players there. Like, you're talking about a perennial MVP candidate in Bobby Witt Jr. anchoring this core of players. You can work with this. This is not a core that you look at and say, yeah, this isn't really strong enough. Like, I still got some big questions about this, or we've got a limited amount of time to work with these guys and to win with them. So, you know, we're going to, you know, cast our lot trying to make a run here in 2026 or go all in for 2027. You don't have to do those things. But you have, as you have to look at it, if you're the Royals, you got 4 years to win with these guys. And that doesn't mean you punt 2027. That just means you focus your resources on making sure your roster from 2027 to 2030 is as good as it can possibly be. That's the good news, as I think you've got a workable, not even a workable, I think you've got a very good, maybe even an enviable position player core. Like, you talk about the outlook for who are your four best position players over the next four seasons in the American League Central. Like, what are the other teams saying? If you're Cleveland, Travis Bezzana, Jose Ramirez getting close to the end. Like, who else? Steven Kwan's taking a big step back this year. Angel Martinez, do you really like him that much? I don't know about the position player core in Cleveland. In Detroit, Kevin McGonigal, Max Clark's on the way. Riley Green is

0: Byron Buxton going to age out? Luke Kuechel, is he that good? And then you've got Kansas City. I think Kansas City stands in a really good spot relative to their divisional competition when it comes to their position player core. But there's also pitching. There's one starting pitcher on the team right now under the age of 25, and that's Luwinder Avila, and I still think he's probably a reliever. Noah Cameron is 26. He's under team control through 2031. I like Noah Cameron. He's made some strides. The arms to get excited about on the farm are all at least 2 years out. And I mean 2028 big league impact for David Shields, Kendry Churio, maybe sooner for Justin Lamkin because he's a little more advanced. He's in Double A. The rest of those guys are A ball. Michael Lombardi's having a really promising start to his pro career on the mound. And again, you can be really excited about some minor league pitchers, but there's no such thing as a pitching prospect at the end of the day. There's no sure things there. But, like, I like that group. Then get them all to the major leagues. There's some real upside there. But you're also talking about, like, this is going to be 2028 until you can get those guys to the major leagues. Steven Kolek is under team control through 2030. I think he's a serviceable backhand guy. Cole Reagans is under team control through 2028. If they could ever get him back on the mound, because he's so good when he's healthy. Unfortunately, the story of his last now two seasons is he ain't healthy. So, if you're the Royals, are any of your pitchers untouchable? The one school of thought is, well, gosh, if we trade Seth Lugo, or if we trade Michael Wacha, those guys aren't, you know, aces, but they're dependable, mid-rotation, take the ball every 5 days. As the Royals proved in 2024, you can go a long way with a rotation full of guys like that. But if you trade them, then who's going to fill that role for you in 2027? These guys you've already paid, you already know, they already like being in Kansas City. You could trade them now. You could get some decent value for them. But then who's going to make all those starts in 2027 when I think the attention for the Royals is at least going to be more competitive than they've been this year? That's the real fine line. But I'll be honest, if I'm J.J. Piccolo, I'll take a call on anybody on my roster who's the pitcher. You want Noah Cameron? Make me an offer.
1: Yeah.
0: You want Seth Lugo? You want Chris Bubich when he comes off the IL? Hopefully soon, but no timetable. I'd take a call on Reagans. I would. I'd take a call on every single one of those guys and try and start putting together more organizational depth, because that's the other part of this. When it comes to supplementing your core pieces, there's just not that much at the high minors right now. The guys to get excited about are all at high A or just regular old A ball, like Blake Mitchell, Josh Hammond. So the Royals have a wave coming, but it's still a couple of years out. They need to do something about that if they are going to return to competitiveness. But identifying the core of this team, not too difficult. And that's good news in the sense that you're starting from a place where you have an MVP as the fulcrum of your organization. You look like you're going to be strong up the middle. You look like you got the top of your batting order pretty well set. That's a good place to start from, but there's a lot of work to do, as watching the Royals would make very abundantly clear. We'll take a break. We'll come back with What Is Wrong With You next here on 580 Sports Talk.
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8: It is What Is Wrong With You time on 580 Sports Talk. We've got two new stories competing today. Our winner from yesterday, blame it on my friend Jack, the gentleman who got sentenced to 9 years in prison after he drank an entire handle of Jack Daniels at his birthday party, started firing a gun in his house. His family members called 911. They sent a helicopter, and he shot at the helicopter.
9: Jeez.
8: So, blame it on the alcohol for sure. He'll have 9 years in jail to think all about that. Two new stories today. Spencer, why don't you go first?
9: Yeah, we're going to go to Florida. This is a very long story. I'm just going to read you the takeaways here. Two young men were working on a go-kart in a neighbor's garage. They were threatened with knives by a 60-year-old man after they revved the engine, leading to his arrest on two counts of aggravated assault with a deadly weapon. The incident escalated from a noise complaint to a confrontation involving a chef's knife and a meat cleaver-style blade, with witnesses reporting the man throwing a lawn chair and making explicit threats towards the boys. The man now faces felony charges in a court process. The dude was just going crazy because they were revving the engine trying to test out the new carburetor in their go-kart.
8: Huh. That's all they were trying to do, see if it worked, and he said he was going to bust their heads.
9: Yeah. Crazy man.
8: Threw a lawn chair across the driveway, armed himself with a chef's knife and a meat cleaver-style blade.
9: Yes.
8: Carter acknowledged grabbing the first thing he could find. Deputies say he also told them he was so angry he might have grabbed a wrench if one had been within reach.
9: What? I don't understand what makes you so angry. It's not like this was like 11 p.m. or something.
8: Yeah, it doesn't seem like it. Yeah, I don't know. That, feels like an overreaction, to be sure. For my story today, we go to Amarillo, Texas, where 42-year-old David Ritchie, the pastor of Redeemer Christian Church since 2011, he's going to need some redemption because he's being charged with solicitation of prostitution. He was arrested in a prostitution sting, one of eight men arrested during an undercover operation conducted over the weekend. His bio has been removed from the church's website. He had been the speaker during the service on June 7th. ABC 7 News in Texas reached out to the church for comment whether he was fired. We have not yet heard back. He's also a former instructor of religion at West Texas A&M. I think that's what WT is referring to in Amarillo. We have a lot of do as I say, not as I do stories that pop up on What Is Wrong With You, and this most certainly is one of them. Can't get caught up in a prostitution sting if you're a man of God.
9: Not a great look.
8: It really is not. And forgiveness certainly big part of his religion. And he's gonna have to do a lot of praying to make sure that he receives his. I'm gonna go with your story today, though, as the winner. Man,
9: this is like a get off my lawn kind of thing, but not even. Like, he's just
8: there's revving the engine, and like not revving the engine to just like rev the engine to be, you know, because sometimes, right, like you, like I've been, you know, trying to put my kid to bed, and then somebody's like speeding down the nearby major street on their

0: motorcycle at like 8 o'clock at night. Like, oh, you're real cool, bud. Like, that's one thing. But no, these kids are like clearly working on something.
1: Yeah.
0: I mean, we say kids. Were they kids? Do we know they were kids? Do we know they were minors? It sounds like, they make it sound like they were minors. Young men.
1: It says teens.
0: Okay.
1: In the little website.
0: Yeah, so they're revving the engine, and he went out. He also demanded one of the boys to get out of the neighborhood. So he didn't want them all to leave. Just one. Yeah, I don't mean to ascribe any motivations to somebody I do not know, but I do wonder if maybe there was something a little bit more deep-seated that he had against these young men, perhaps, that had nothing to do with a go-kart. That's going to win today. Does that beat Blame It on My Friend Jack?
1: No, I don't think so.
0: Oh, he shot at a police helicopter.
1: Yeah.
0: Yeah, man. That's all you got to say on that one. That one continues on as our winner on What Is Wrong With You. When we come back, Jayhawk Weekly with Michael Swain of Fog.net.
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0: We are joined on the Fleming Place Wine and Spirits Hotline by Michael Swain of Fog.net, part of the 24/7 Sports Network. 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And if you're a VIP subscriber, you get access to all of Michael's outstanding coverage of the Jayhawks. And, Michael, busy football recruiting weekend that we're going to get to in a little bit. But checking out Fog.net today, it seems like Kansas might not be done in the basketball transfer portal. What can you tell us about maybe some late movement on another addition to the KU front court?
1: Yeah, this is something that KU did a lot of their work early, and actually pretty quickly compared to last year. Where this time last year, right, this was about the time that Cole Rosario and Paul Mbia were getting ready to commit to KU. So, you know, a little faster this year, but KU's still been looking for maybe one more player, and with Christian Reeves having the labrum injury, Paul Mbia needing to develop, right, and taking a big step forward this offseason, he's someone that really does have to improve. And at another center, Malik Ewan is someone from Arkansas who KU had interest in 12 months ago when Flory Badunga was in the transfer portal. KU kicked tires on Ewan. He was coming from

0: Florida State at the time. Obviously, Florida returns. UN goes to Arkansas, and technically, he's out of eligibility. But he has applied for a waiver to try and get an extra year back, and my understanding is that basically the crux of the waiver is he had a season of JUCO ball, but because he was not a senior 2 years ago, he did not qualify for the Diego Pavia blanket waiver that someone like Melvin Council got. So just because of the timing of when he was a senior in the JUCO year meant that he would be a guy who played 4 years of college and four seasons, when I think you're seeing a lot more people get kind of that extra year to play a fifth. So that's where the waiver comes from. KU's interested. They've been talking to Malik for a while. So we'll see how that plays out, right? It's the NCAA. So even if you and I might think, or I don't know what you think, but, you know, even if there is a way that you can argue that he should get the waiver, who knows what the NCAA is going to do. So I think it's one of those where KU's interested. If he gets the waiver, I think there's a good chance he probably ends up at KU. But, again, got to see how this plays out.
1: What's the timeline on finding out whether or not he would get a waiver? Or is there a timeline at this point? Because we know how fast or not the NCAA sometimes moves on these things.
0: Yeah, I don't know a specific timetable. What I can say is that they take their time, and we've seen it in the past, right? Diggy Coit got his waiver in late July to play the next season for KU. So it's just one of those where they take their sweet time, and there's really not necessarily always a precedent for just because this person's decision was made means that another one's coming down the pipeline. Like, it's one of those where I've kind of got my ear to the ground right now. I don't think anything is like imminent in the next 24, 48 hours, but it's one of those where I think it might take a little bit longer than that.
1: So if Malik Ewan were to become a Kansas Jayhawk, would you like him to be the starting center? Do you think he'd have an advantage on the depth chart over guys like Reeves and Mbia? Or would it be, you know, kind of a distinction without a difference as far as who starts, because maybe all three could provide the same or different enough skill sets that they could almost be used interchangeably?
0: Yeah, let me put it like this. Only one of the three is consistently produced in a high major, you know, conference setting, and that's Malik Ewan. So I think he would be your best center, you know, obviously starting all that stuff. Like, yeah, probably I think he would be, even if he doesn't. I think he probably plays the most minutes of any center on the roster, right? You go back to his season at Florida State 2 years ago, averaged over, I think it was around 14 points per game. Last year at Arkansas, averaged around 9 points per game while playing on a good Arkansas team. So, look, he's got proven high major production in some good basketball conferences. You can look at Paul Mbia. You can look at Christian Reeves. Neither of those players has that. So I just think you add it all up, and I think, you know, Malik would probably be the best center on the roster.
1: Michael Swain of Fog.net, part of the 24/7 Sports Network, joining us here for Jayhawk Weekly on 580 Sports Talk. He joins us every Tuesday at this time on the program. Let's pivot to football recruiting. There have been some hits on the trail for Lance Leipold and his staff recently. One of them, linebacker Jamarcus Hudson, a three-star linebacker at a position of need. KU was really trying to find some impact at the position in the class of 2027. What kind of impact did they find in Jamarcus Hudson?
0: Yeah, I think a really good prospect. Look, he's someone that, you know, down in Texas, just shows really good athleticism. And that's something I think that the linebacker room for KU that they just sorely missed, I think, having consistently is just athletes and guys that can move well. And just like you look at Hudson's tape, and it's really, really good. And then you can factor in, you know, some of the extra stuff, right? Okay, what do KU or what did like DK McDonald do with linebackers? Well, you got to be able to blitz off the edge. Well, Hudson does that on a high school tape. You got to be able to drop into coverage, right? That's something where I think Bengali Kamara specifically really struggled last year, was in coverage. And Hudson does that. He's got some really good clips of some PBUs, interceptions, right? He just checks a lot of boxes. And so I think you look at that recruitment as one that, you know, KU offered in January. He had, you know, a top group that had, you know, Texas Tech, Kentucky, but really it was kind of a KU, Houston, Purdue battle. And KU's able to get him on board. So I think it's a really nice addition. He's someone that played in the All-American Bowl. That was on NBC last year. Now that juniors are able to play in that. So he's someone that, you know, has been on the radar, 89 grade from 24/7 Sports. So tied for the highest in Katie's class. So top to bottom, like, I think it's just a really good addition that checks a lot of boxes at a position of need.
1: Another get for KU on the recruiting trail from the weekend that they were very excited about with Jay Williams, the three-star receiver that they have added. And he's a guy who has some really impressive size at the wide receiver spot. How important was that particular element to the coaching staff trying to get a big body into the wide receiver room?
0: Yeah, I think you can look at some of the high school additions KU's had at wide receiver, and it's not necessarily been consistently like really big players, right? I think over the last 2-3 cycles, they've taken a lot of your kind of 5'9" to 6'1" wide receivers. And then you look at this class and you get someone like Malik Brown from Texas, 6'3", like you said, Jay Williams, you know, verified 6'5". You're adding a little bit more just legit size. And even, you know, you add in like a Tyra Parker from last cycle. So KU's trying to add a little bit more of that. I think that's something that maybe coaches have looked and identified as a lacking trait. You had Jaden Nickens obviously depart the program, who was 6'3". So, any more size. And look, I think, you know, Jay Williams is someone that is an interesting story. So he was on campus for the big official visit weekend 2 weekends ago. Basically, KU went into the weekend thinking, hey, we're going to have one spot. Whoever commits first takes it. Tavares Powell commits first. I think that was Friday night. Then Saturday, you know, I think Malik Brown said he wanted to commit. And KU's like, okay, well, we'll take one more. And I think at the time, maybe KU thought that, hey, you know, Jay Williams were full. But the coaches kind of went back to the drawing board, kind of evaluated, you know, what Jay Williams could bring, and they decided to take him if he wanted to get on board, and he did. So I think it's one of those where KU showed some flexibility. The recruiting board went 2 spots over what they were expecting, but I think you can look across the board in the wide receiver class. Good blend of size and speed. I think those are the two things that KU looked at and said, yeah, we really need to start adding some more of that consistently, where maybe recently there's been a lot more shiftiness, right? You can look at Tate Nagy, Jackson Cook, guys who have a little more short area quickness, Bryson Hayes, and adding some more guys with maybe a little more size and long speed.
1: One player who is no longer a member of the class of 2027 at Kansas is Nazir Pitchford, the three-star cornerback who had previously committed, backed out of that commitment, now is committed to North Carolina. And we know that KU's stance in the past has been, if you're committed to us, you're committed to us. If you're taking other visits, we're not going to consider you committed to us, and we're going to move on. So once Pitchford announced another visit, did that grease the wheels for KU to maybe start looking elsewhere and feel like that was the spot they were going to need to fill?
0: Yeah, so, and you laid it out perfectly. Like, this is something that is communicated, right? When players go to commit, and when KU tries to get commits, that's a conversation that's had with Lance Leipold. Look, this is an engagement. If you're engaged to someone, you aren't going on dates with other people.
1: Right.
0: And that is made very clear. And so I think that KU expected that Pitchford committed, and so he was not going to take the North Carolina visit. I think when they were made aware that the North Carolina visit was going to happen, I think they reiterated that to him, that, hey, if you take the visit, you know, you're not going to be part of the class. And he decided to take the visit, which is well within his right. And so KU's pivoted now. They've got a guy on campus right now who will, I'd say, probably be on commit watch. You know, it's one of those where KU's got a good relationship with him, and his father actually played for Rob Iannello back in the day. So Iannello used to be the wide receivers coach in Arizona. Northcutt's dad played wide receiver at Arizona for Iannello. So one of those where you got a long-standing relationship there. And so, yeah, I think, you know, Dylan will be someone to watch in the coming days and see if he feels at home at KU. And if he does, that would probably be the last high school spot.
2: 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And Michael, late last week it was announced that Mason Cook, Ryan Ritter, and Tyson Owens were all going to run it back for another year with Dan Fitzgerald at KU. And then last night, Brady Bollinger, Dominic Vaguely, and Tyson LeBlanc all get invites to the MLB draft the combine coming up. They're all juniors with slated another year of eligibility left. How's the 2027 roster shaping up with kind of maybe a little bit less time for them to hit the portal when it comes to the recruiting side of things?
0: Sure, yeah. I think, well, in terms of, you know, roster retention, they've done a great job so far in getting some of these key guys to come back. And that's something that you look at what baseball is turning into right now with the way that the SEC in particular has just generally year over year, right? A lot more expendable income, if you will. And some of these athletic departments, they're going to spend a little bit more money on baseball. So you're seeing a lot more of these SEC teams spend a little bit more NIL, right? Not even revenue sharing, like cap, like outside NIL. And so KU is trying to keep pace as much as they can. And the fact that they've been able to retain some of these guys early is such a huge start. Cause I'm a big believer in this stuff with rosters has momentum, right? If you got some of your best players saying they are going to stick around and they say it quickly, I think that sends a message to other guys on the team. And I think you've seen maybe sometimes, in the past when there are more exits that happen early, maybe some other guys start looking around saying, oh, we got some guys who are leaving. No, should I leave? What should I do? And so I think getting some of these guys to announce it early and just say they're coming back, you know, then KU's going to have a good shot at another really good year next year. And you got to see how some of these other evaluations go that they've had this spring. But, man, just the history shows us that they're going to have some good hits for some of these guys are adding. So I think overall it's been a really strong start for Dan Fitzgerald.
1: 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Become a VIP subscriber today to get all of Michael's inside info as football recruiting and now apparently basketball transfer portal recruiting continues. Michael joins us every Tuesday on the Fleming Place Wine and Spirits Hotline. Michael, it is always a pleasure. We'll do it again next week.
0: Awesome. Sounds great. Talk to you guys next week.
1: That is Michael Swain. We'll step aside for a break, come back, and wrap things up with a final word on 580 Sports Talk.
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2: Yeah, it was weird watching my favorite team kind of

0: beat up on the Royals yesterday, because when I first came here, the Royals were the team on the up and up, and my team was still in the bitter start of a, you know, a whole new rebuild. So it was really weird that the Nats are the team that now are in playoff position if the season ended today, and the Royals are way down there.
1: Final word for me today on 580 Sports Talk is I am sincere in my hope that Brendan Sorsby receives the help he needs, the support he needs, and the love he needs as he recovers from gambling addiction. It is very obvious he had a real gambling problem, a real compulsion to gamble. You don't go 35 days of rehab. You're not betting on Korean baseball or every single pitch of a game if you don't have a bit of a problem. He had a big problem, and I hope that he is able to get the help that he needs. And I hope that the people who provide him that have more interest in him as a person than as a football player. He is no longer Texas Tech's pawn. We will see which NFL team chooses to employ him in the upcoming supplemental draft. But for Brendan Sorsby, the happy ending is every day he goes without placing a bet. That's what I'm rooting for him. At the end of this story, Royals baseball's next. We're back tomorrow following Royals baseball until 6. For Brendan and Spencer, I'm Dan. This was 580 Sports Talk. Good night.
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9: Tonight, the Royals hope to get even with the Nationals in Game 2 of this three-game series. Good evening from the IBEW Local 124 broadcast booth here at Nationals Park in D.C. Along with Jake Eisenberg and our producer-engineer Eric Guthrie, I'm Steve Stewart. Michael Wacha will be the Royals starting pitcher tonight. Former Royal left-hander Foster Griffin goes for Washington. Coming up, Jake has a visit with Carter Jensen. The next, Ryan, with Royals manager Matt Quatrero, when the Bob Allen Ford pregame show continues on the Royals Baseball Network.
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15: Back in Washington with the Bob Allen Ford pregame show and our visit with Matt Quatrero. Frustrating last night because Washington had gotten out to a lead and the guys put a little rally together and had a 3-2 lead. Mikel Garcia drives in a couple of more runs for you.
16: Yeah, I got down in the count. We had been down 2-0. We got it to 2-1. Then the next inning, get a couple guys on. He gets down in the count and shoots a ball through the right side to give us the lead. Going to the bottom of the fifth. Feel really good about that at that point, fighting back, especially thinking we're going to be able to continue to tack on some runs, and it didn't work out that way, and they came right back in the bottom and took the lead for good.
15: He really seems like, especially when he gets to two strikes, that he's looking for a hole somewhere on the field, that he has the bat control to manipulate the ball and hit him.

Country 106.9, Mel McDaniel in about 3 minutes. I tell you, this song kind of reminds me that if I was a married man and my wife left me because I went fishing, it pretty much goes to show me that, well, I probably didn't marry the right woman anyway. It's Brad Paisley, and I'm going to miss her.

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1: Country 106.9, just a few weeks ago, we were talking about corn Twinkies. Well, now they're making caviar Twinkies. Yeah, they're making them in New York. We'll have more on this after Reba's or Life Out.

0: Country 106.9, Reba is there live out there. Of course, Reba's got some really good things happening right now. Her show Happy's Place has been renewed for a third season. Should be out here later this fall. Yeah, it's a pretty good show. I need to get caught up on that show. And she's also getting married to her fiance, Rex Lynn. We still don't have a date for when that wedding happens, but sounds like it's going to be a great time out there. And a lot of her family will be able to attend that. Don't know if there's going to be any fans there. My guess is probably not. So a couple weeks ago, we were talking about corn Twinkies at a restaurant that was serving them up in Texas. Well, now they have a caviar Twinkie. I don't know how I feel about that. So everybody who goes to this place, it's called Bourbon Steak in New York, just loves their caviar Twinkie. Yeah, talk about being fancy there. It's got to be so expensive. So the Twinkies are made from warm cornbread, and they're filled with yuzu creme fraiche instead of frosting. And they're topped with caviar. So different people reacted to this, well, kind of weird Twinkie. Somebody said that pairing something familiar with a luxurious twist is such a clever way to spark curiosity and stand out. Another person said it was a dream come true for my taste buds. And another person said, I think he was going to be a little weird. I thought this was going to be a little weird, but this tastes amazing. So that happened, or this is what another diner said on Instagram. So I don't know how I feel about this. It just sounds kind of not very good to me. So but it's only being served up in the Big Apple in New York. And honestly, I think I'd rather go to Texas and try out those corn Twinkies. But, you know, honestly, I think they just need to leave the Twinkie alone, not add caviar to it. That just sounds so nasty. Yeah, who wants a little caviar with your Twinkie? Not me. Weather forecast, Tim McGraw is coming up on Country 106.9.
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4: Here's your updated forecast from the Certified Transmission Weather Center.
6: A wind advisory begins at 7 a.m. tomorrow and remains in effect until noon tomorrow. A mix of clouds and sun this afternoon with highs around 83. Mainly clear skies, tonight 71. Tomorrow, highs level off around 98. Sunshine mixed with clouds at times, Thursday with highs around 81. 87 Friday. I'm staff meteorologist Jennifer Wojcicki.
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Country 106.9. So this song was originally on the Fire on the Mountain album by Charlie and Daniel's band in 1975. It was reissued in January of 1980. It's the Long-Haired Country Boy on Country 106.9.

Catruta 6ix9ine, I've mentioned Rascal Flatts going to be the headliners at Country Stampede in Bonner Springs on the 27th. You can go to countrystampede.com for tickets. And Sawyer Brown going to be at the Capitol Federal Amphitheater on the 26th along with Lone Star. You can go to capitolfederalamphitheater.com for tickets. Thank God.

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0: Country 106.9 and Vern Gosden said above Joe, it's Nick at your service. You know, if I was a bartender, I'd serve up a bunch of shots and, yeah, be around for everybody right there. Hey, here's something that's pretty cool that'll be going on. The longest running 5K run walk with Fiesta Topeka, that'll be going on the 27th. That'll be at the Oakland Community Center over in Oakland here in Topeka. It'll be going on whether there's rain or shine. So keep in mind, there are no refunds. And if you're bringing out the little ones age 10 and under, please register them in a special Fiesta Topeka 5K age 10 and under event. You can also register in person, and you can grab your T-shirt during packet pickup on Friday, June 26th at the Oakland Community Center. Or you can just swing by on race day. If you need more details right now, you can find it on our event page at mycountry1069.com. And then after you're done with your walk or run, well, you could go get something good to eat. I know they got the suicide burrito. They'll be happening. That'll be happening that night. You can, get one of those burritos, and you know, you could have a good time out there as well. And we'll get to Craig Morgan in just a bit on Country 106.9.
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Country 106.9, can you imagine the price of a membership on a redneck yacht club? 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I couldn't afford it. John Anderson, 7-0 win.

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Country 106.9, Kenny Chesney about ready to start up his shows at the Sphere in Vegas on the 19th. First show back will be on that date. He's got some shows, nine shows exactly, through July as well, man. That'd be a cool bucket list experience. Good to see Kenny in Vegas. Ooh, boy.

0: Country 106.9, Winona, and no one else on earth. It's Nick hanging out with you. Well, if you're looking for something to watch later on TV, America's Got Talent tonight on NBC. And the world's most talented amateur performers, including singers, dancers, magicians, comedians, and more, will appear before celebrity judges and will compete to win a life-changing prize. That's the synopsis it gave me for that show anyway. So if you've never watched that show, there's a little brief detail on that. Also, you've got the World Cup tonight on Fox. It's Algeria at Argentina. Yeah, we were talking about the World Cup this morning on the morning show. And we were talking about this lady that, well, was going all, to all the World Cup events. And she was trying to find love. But yeah, that was pretty funny, our discussion about that this morning. I actually thought maybe I would have had a chance with her, but yeah, probably not. We also have a late night TV tonight on Jimmy Kimmel. They'll have on Will Ferrell and Linda Cardellini, and also on Jimmy Fallon, Jesse Eisenberg, Maddie Matheson, the UFC guy, Conor McGregor, and Arlo Parks. That'll be all what's coming up on late night TV. And if you want to stream something funny on Netflix, they'll have on Beavis and Butthead, the Mike Judge collection, volume 1 and 3. And they also will have seasons 1 and 2 on there. So I know what I'm watching tonight on Netflix. Yeah, buddy. I'm going to be glued to my TV tonight after I get off work here. We'll get to your weather forecast and Gary Allen straight ahead on Country 106.9.
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1: 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Here's your updated forecast from the Certified Transmission Weather Center.
2: A wind advisory begins at 7 a.m. tomorrow and continues until noon tomorrow. Mainly clear tonight with lows around 71. Mainly sunny skies again tomorrow. Daytime highs approaching 98. Lows level off around 65. Tomorrow night, clear skies. Sunshine mixed with clouds at times. Thursday with highs around 81. 87 Friday. I'm Staff Meteorologist Jennifer Wojcicki.
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Country 106.9, thanks for hanging out with us this afternoon. George Strait coming up in 3 minutes. Randy Owen and the boys from Alabama now. Feels so right on Country 106.9.

0: Country 106.9 wrapping things up on this Tuesday with Eddie Rabbit. I love a rainy night. It's Nick, about ready to leave the building in just a minute. Hope you guys enjoy the rest of your evening. We'll be back with you tomorrow. Confederate Railroad, the Chicks on the way next, and Roddy Yates coming up tonight at 7 with his program Riding with Roddy. Have a great one.
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